0: Beats. I'm your host, Cartier Chris. My co-host may or may not be here today. I haven't gotten word on that at all yet, but usually she comes a little fashionably late, so we'll see what happens in regards to that. As always, man, we got a couple events going on in the city today. Today we're doing the scooter takeover, guys, so we're going to be having a good thing with that today, inviting the whole community to come out, grab a scooter, grab a bike, grab a Lime scooter. You know, they did it in Minnesota. They had about 2,000, 3,000 people there. We're trying to make it bigger today, guys. So if you guys want to come out and show support, it's going to be going on between the hours of 6 to 10 p.m. today. So we're going to turn up the city. And then whatever you guys do after that is whatever you guys do after that. With that being said, we do got a couple events going on in the community today. We do also have Milwaukee Irish Fest, which is going on Friday today from 4 o'clock until, I guess, 12 midnight. I'm not sure. I haven't been to Irish Fest, but I want to check it out. It's going on at 2000 North Harbor Drive. So if you guys are interested in doing something fun, bringing your family, bringing the kids out, bringing a friend out, taking a girl on a date, you know what I'm saying, or whatever the situation may be, make sure you guys have fun with that. Also, we got Stay Fair going on. If you guys haven't been in tap to Stay Fair at all, man, it's always a great event, great time, great things, great fun, a lot of great carnival rides and stuff too at the same time. So again, same thing that you would do at Irish Fest. Make sure you guys tap into our annual State Fair. I think we're at a 250th anniversary, which is insane. It's crazy. Milwaukee's been around for a long time, guys, and we've been doing this festival. So I had an opportunity to go last year. The day after, they had that huge flood, August 10th. The whole city got rained out like a swamp yard out there. Hopefully the rain does not do that to us this year. I know it's supposed to be raining a little bit tomorrow. So if you guys are engaging and taking, you know, your friends or yourselves out there to the festival, make sure you guys check the weather. Okay. Make sure you guys watch the weather and maybe bring an umbrella or something, you know. Also, we do have a Mexican Fiesta, which is going to be going on at Henry Meyer Festival Park. It is Friday, August 21st at 12 o'clock p.m. So make sure you guys tap into that too as well. Great tacos, great artists are going to be performing on that ballot. And if you know anything about Mexican Fiesta, I'm not Mexican, but I enjoy the festivities that they have there. So if you guys are interested in that, please, please, please make sure you guys enjoy all that Milwaukee has to offer, because the summertime is full of festivals, full of events, full of things happening. And I don't want you to miss that. You feel me? So yeah, tap into that. Also, tomorrow, guys, we will be here broadcasting 11 to 1 p.m. in the River West community right here, 824-842 East Center Street. We do have Center Street Days, Center Street Days. It's going to be a great opportunity for everyone to come out there and meet some nice vendors, local businesses, get in tune to the new bar that just opened up at the street, or literally up the street, called Diaspora. Hopefully I'm not butchering that name. I think I say that wrong every time, but hey. It's a good place to be at. They got good cocktails there, great food, great atmosphere. They're new to the community, guys, so let's welcome them with loving arms and loving hearts. And just make sure that you let them know that MK Direct Social sent you, okay? Also, with that being said, we do have let me go down. My bad. Sorry, guys. We have Modest Mouse, which is going to be a name for children. If you guys are in tune to that, it's going to be at the Riverside Theater going on Friday the 14th, which is, take your kids out to that event and check it out. And my last event for today, guys, is going to be the 16th annual WMSE Backyard Barbecue. It's going to be going on at Humboldt Park August 22nd. Yeah, Lakefront Brewery is going to be presenting it. Valentine Coffee Company and Gruber Law Offices are all in partnership with this. Admission is free. If you guys don't know where the band shell is, it's really hard not to see where it is. It's pretty easy to find it. So it's another way that you guys can get a opportunity to have a great fun with music, a lot of great food there. And if you guys like barbecue, they're going to have a lot of food trucks there. So you guys can tap into either one of them. Just a couple of artists that are going to be performing on that ballot, a couple bands. You got at 12 o'clock, the start of the day is going to be DJ Robert G with the Reggae Vibrations. So if you guys are in tap to reggae music, man, make sure you guys tap into that. Yeah, man. 1 o'clock to 1:55, we have Ivory Ford Band is going to be performing. At 2:25, we have the Known Moons. At 3:50, we have Field Report. At 5:15, we have Super Chunk. And at 7 o'clock, we have Sullivan SO DJ Set. Again, so bring the whole crew, kids, family, friends, neighbors, whoever. Tell them to pop out. Huge thanks to all the supporters that are going to be involved in this one. And thank you, Milwaukee, for bringing us all these festivals, because we love you guys. We love the city. With that being said, we do have our person of the week in the building with us today. As always, MK Direct Social does not name drop. So tell them who we got on the radio with us today, man.
1: We got Anesthesia on the radio today. Thank you for having me, man. I'm excited for the show. And yeah.
0: Let's go. How you feeling today?
1: I'm feeling good, man. I've just been so productive lately, so I've just been enjoying things and at a good spot in life, you know what I mean?
0: That's what's up, man. I'm glad to hear that. Yeah. So for anyone that needs to know anything about Anesthesia, I mean, I could tell you a lot about him. All good stuff, by the way. Nothing negative, you know. But I'm going to let him do a little bit of the talking about himself, you know, a little upbringing, where he's from, so you guys can kind of get into the mind and the daily routine of how Anesthesia works. So for those that don't know you, thank you for being on the radio with us today. Also, with that being said, I would love for people to know about your music. We'll be playing a short snippet of what you got going on a little bit later, which he did upload for us. It is clean, guys, so you guys will be able to tap into his music as well. You guys can check out his social media pages. He has an IG. You got Facebook?
1: Facebook, yes, but I'm never on there. Okay. It's just automatic because when you make an Instagram account.
0: Yeah, right.
1: Yeah, yeah.
0: That's what's up, man.
1: Yeah.
0: Any other social media accounts that you want them to know about?
1: So Instagram, we got Anesthesia Dreams Music, all one word. Side note, I actually just learned that the name, the handle Anesthesia, just Anesthesia, is free to take. And this whole time I haven't had it, so I've had this whole mouthful to walk around with. But Anesthesia Dreams Music on Instagram. On TikTok, it is Anethea. Anethia8.
0: Okay.
1: YouTube is just my rap name, Anesthesia, with the dollar sign for the S's. And yeah.
0: Let's go. So just walk them through a little bit about you, man. Tell them about your upbringing. Are you from Milwaukee? High school, favorite teacher, stuff like that. Talk to them.
1: So I'm actually from a smaller town called Lake Como. Mm. Whole town is like a couple suburbs and a bar, a couple nice bars. And man, all growing up through life, I was always an outcast, kind of. I just never could figure out how to make friends. I could never figure out how to kind of socialize properly. Or, like, I don't know. I always tried to, but I fell out. Yeah. And so growing up through high school, you know, I had friends, but a lot of them would just, you know, stab me in the back and all that. So I just kind of grew up keeping to myself. And over time, there was always music in my house. For my mom, she would all be playing Michael Jackson.
0: Okay.
1: My dad, he would play a lot of really old music, actually, like Ella Fitzgerald, Marvin Gaye. He would play a lot of rock music too. He would play a lot of rock music too. Queen, things okay like that. And over time, well, when I was a kid, of course.
0: So it's safe to say your parents are black.
1: If they are, I can't tell. But when I was growing up, when I was a little kid, they didn't really want to hear me listening to. They didn't want me to listen to rap music very much because I was a kid and they didn't like, you know, the topics and things like that. You know what I mean?
0: Right.
1: Which I could see that. I mean, I could see that for sure. But over time. I got into Kanye. If it weren't for the College Dropout, I wouldn't be rapping, period.
0: Man, that's fire.
1: That album, specifically the song Jesus Walks. I remember when I heard Jesus Walks, man, that was when it clicked. Yeah. Like the puzzle piece clicked in, you know what I mean? Like, and so from there, when I started making music at about 14 or 15, well, I've been playing instruments my whole life, but when I really zoned in on rap when I was like 14 or 15, it was like Great Value Kanye, pretty much. Like, it was Great Value, College Dropout, Kanye. And over time, I kind of found my own space, and I started listening to, like, Future, Gucci Mane, and more, like, underground artists, and that kind of brings me where I am now. If y'all were ever weird kids in school, if y'all ever felt like you were left out or dealt with mental problems, addiction, then my music is for you. So that's the goal I'm trying to make, yeah.
0: Let's go. All right, so for those that don't know about Anesthesia, man, tell them, what's your music like, as far as like, how does your music speak to you, and what does it say to others that listen to it?
1: What I hope it says to others, since, you know, I can only kind of see it through my own lens, but what I hope it says to others is just that it's okay. Whatever you're going through is okay. Just however you were brought up, or like if you felt like you couldn't really fit in, like, that's just okay. That's what I'm trying to get across in my music. What it sounds like, if y'all are familiar with the subgenre, the underground subgenre, plug and plug and B, is sort of like, I'm trying to think of like a mainstream quote. It's kind of like Playboi Carti, things like that. Well, really what plug and B is it's R&B chord progressions, R&B kind of instruments like electric piano, things like that, with trap drums. That's okay. What plug and B is. And so that's what my music really sounds like. It's very floaty, spacey, kind of electric pianos, like soft textures and things like that. And so, yeah, that's what my music is.
0: Fire.
1: Yeah.
0: Fire, man. All right, so let's get into some like more topics about things that will relate to you and your livelihood as far as like your daily routine, right? Mm-hmm. So being from a small suburb town, right, and then being in a city like Milwaukee, right, what is the impact on your life in regards to being out there, being an outsider, and then being welcomed into like the Milwaukee community?
1: Well, for one thing, it's a whole community that I never had to that I never grew up with, you know what I mean? So in that respect, it's kind of like a whole new world, a whole new impressions I can make on people.
0: All right.
1: Because, you know, in my hometown, I always get like looks. People key my cars, things like that. And
0: they
1: so,
0: do that out there?
1: Yeah.
0: They didn't just smack you with a tractor or something?
1: I was like, hey. Sick the cow on me or something?
0: Yeah, right.
1: Yeah. But. Yeah.
0: That's crazy work, man. That's crazy.
1: Yeah.
0: Talk to him, man.
1: But it was always like, I would always make bad impressions on people. I always have a bad impression in my hometown. So when I came to a new place like this, and especially being involved in the artist community where, you know, most artists in real life are kind of outcasts. Right. Of course, in the music, it might be hype and partying and all that. But people don't understand that in real life, they're usually chill people who make party music. Just
0: right.
1: Kind of low key people.
0: That's fire, man. That's fire.
1: Yeah.
0: So, who would you say your influence is in music? Would that be Kanye or would that be someone similar to that?
1: Well, without Kanye, I really wouldn't have gotten serious about my life. And plus, I mean, the album Graduation is probably single-handedly built my whole self-esteem.
0: That's fire, man.
1: Yeah, but
0: thank you, Kanye, for doing that, man.
1: Yeah, but I would say that if you listen to my music now, you can more hear Lil Wayne in it.
0: Okay.
1: I feel like, I don't know if you feel the same way, but I feel like just the delivery, the kind of words, I just feel like you can hear Wayne more. So
0: fire, man. And for those that are tapped in, man, this is MK Direct Social, man. We're locked in with my guy Anesthesia on the radio with us today, man. He's telling us a little bit about his life. We're getting a little insight about what's going on in the daily routine of Anesthesia. We tapped in. He told us about his socials. We're going to recap that, too, in a little bit. But before we get into more of this interview, guys, I just want you guys to know that tomorrow is Synastry Days. And that's going to be going on between the hours of 10 to 7 p.m. So if you guys are interested in tapping in to seeing what's going on in the River West community, please tap into Center Street Days. You're going to have a wonderful time. There's a lot of great things here. There's face painting. There's people all over. A lot of local businesses are coming together. There's a performance going on at Uptowner down the street there, guys, hosted by Lake Homie. There's Spades is going to be there if you guys know who that is. And if you guys don't know any of the artists, please tap in because the music scene here in Milwaukee is going crazy. I said it in a good way. There's a lot of great talent here. There's a lot of spotlight on the Milwaukee scene as far as music is associated with that. And we will be doing a fashion show, too, on August 16th. So if you guys want to tap into that, just DM us on the page or check out our Instagram page at MK Direct Social. And you guys will be able to find more information about what we got going on in regards to that in the community, too, as well. Also, we are looking for someone who wants to do, how can I put this? Events for us, guys. So if you guys have a great speaking voice, you're radio savvy, you guys know how to talk to people, you have a history for coming up with current events, and you know what's going on in the community, please tap in, email us at mkdirectsocial@gmail.com. let us know that you're interested. Please come in for an interview and we will get you in contact with the station manager, who will probably more than likely love to have your voice on the radio in between our segments. So if you guys are interested in that, please tap in and we'll lock in with that. Until then, we're going to take a quick commercial break. I have a nice song that was presented by Anesthesia. So if you guys want to know how he sounds in this Kanye West / Lil Wayne mixture, we're going to be playing his song called Who He. It's the clean version. You know? So let's see what's going on with that. You ready? Let's do it. Yeah.

0: Yo, yo, we are right back. MK Direct Social live on 104.1 WXRW Studios, man. And that was a song by Anesthesia called Get Off Me. No, I'm just messing with you guys. It's called Who He. Anesthesia, man. Suburb rapper that came to Milwaukee, man, because he's chasing his dreams, man. He's been doing a lot of shows in the community, too. He's been on a lot of Dear City events, too, as well. He's going to be at the next Dear City event that we're going to be doing October 30th, guys. So stay tuned for that. We'll have more information as the date comes closer in appearance. 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So you guys stay tuned for that. We do a lot of great things in the community, so we want to have you be a part of it. With that being said, if you guys want to tap into any interview or anything that's related to MK Direct Social, you can always find us on the website at www.riverwestradio.com/MK Direct Social. 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Let's get into this interview, man. So last time we were talking about Anesthesia. He's giving us a little brief about where his music influences were coming from. He kind of mentioned that more of his influences more focused towards Lil Wayne now. We can hear it in his music. And we're going to get more into that. So as far as like music is concerning to your life, right? If you didn't have to do music, right? Or music wasn't an influence on your life, what job career would you have?
1: I've never had to think that before. I've never had to think about that before. I'm trying to think if there was ever an era where I was thinking of something else. Oh, man. I mean, right now, aside from music, like we're talking about a 9-to-5,
0: yeah.
1: I'm a caretaker.
0: Okay, nice.
1: Yeah, for like people who, like with like schizophrenia or just like people who just are difficult, they just can't really handle, they just can't deal, you know what I mean?
0: That's tough.
1: And
0: they ever jump out at you?
1: Oh, absolutely. But we, I mean, I'm
0: like, man, chill out. Chill out, bro.
1: Yeah, bro. I mean, I there are definitely times where I feel like I'm about to break. And so that's the reason why. That's the reason why I got to go with music.
0: I feel you on that. I definitely feel you on that. That's crazy, man.
1: Yeah.
0: All right. So besides being a caretaker and then music being the influence behind it and also being your therapy from what I'm hearing too at the same time. So say if you had to inspire the youth, right, that lived kind of like a troubled childhood in a sense like you, where they kind of were like the black sheep of the situation in a sense, what would you tell them as far as like bettering their lives or how to deal with situations like that, like how to cope, like how you did? What would you tell them?
1: Well, the one thing that I would tell them is, you know, I just got out of high school and like I'm
0: thought you're gonna say juvie or prison.
1: Well,
0: I have to do a background report on this guy.
1: I missed like 3 months of school because I was in a rehab situation, huh? And so I would tell people things just that the situation you're in right now is just never permanent, and all the thoughts that you have, the negative thoughts, are just thoughts. They're just going to pass at some point, you know. They're never permanent, so just don't make decisions based on things that are so temporary. I mean, when you're in high school, you feel like your whole life is going to be high school, like especially if it's a bad experience, like you just feel like you're going to be in that situation your whole life, but it's just life goes on, and like, you know, it's just it's not worth you know, going through all that. So
0: I definitely agree with you on that, man.
1: Yeah,
0: wise words from Anesthesia, man.
1: Yeah,
0: no cap. So for those that want to know, like, where you got the name from, right? Tell them about the name, man. Where you get the name from and why that name?
1: So as I think I said this earlier, but I've been playing instruments my whole life. So guitar, piano, violin, and then, like, everything else I can do, like, one thing on. So when I was, like, 12 or something like that, like, I wanted to start a band. So I got my friends together, and we were very influenced by Pink Floyd. And Pink Floyd is very psychedelic kind of music, like floaty kind of music, and we wanted to make a name that kind of felt like psychedelic. And so I was just in a text stream with my friend, and I was just like, we were just shooting back like ideas for names, and then eventually I just thought of like Anesthesia Dreams,
0: right,
1: and he was like, that's the one. And then the whole band fell apart in like a week, and so I just moved on with the name. And then once I got into rap, I was like, shoot, I'll just keep the name Anesthesia Dreams. And then as it went on, I realized that's a mouthful, so I shortened it out to Anesthesia. And then when like I said, I used to be like kind of college dropout Kanye, but then I kind of started this whole like trap rebrand, and so I added the dollar signs for the S's.
0: Okay, nice, nice. Yeah. So are you ever going to be like, okay, not to put it out there, but like Diddy, right? Okay. Okay. Are you going to go from Puff to anesthesia? Are you going to be Steesia one day? Or
1: I don't know. That's a good point. That's a good thing. I really don't know if it's going to change at all, because I still feel like anesthesia is a mouthful, but it's at the point now where everybody knows that name, and so I got to stick with it at least until I'm, like, famous, you know what I mean?
0: Facts. I give you that.
1: Yeah.
0: All right, so as an artist, right, what do you think is the hardest thing that you've ever had to deal with or overcome?
1: Constant doubt, man, constant doubt. I mean, like, you go in the studio and, like, there's always days where I go in the studio and I'm just down myself. Like really, the days that you go in the studio, in my experience, the days you go in the studio actually confident are, like, 3 out of 10 days. Mm. The remaining 7, you're doubting yourself. But that is the, for any artist listening, that is how you get good, by doubting yourself.
0: Facts.
1: If you go in there thinking, I'm on top of the game, I'm the best in this, you're going to make something horrible. And that's just in my experience. Like, when I go in there, all you have to think about is the next bar. If you think about anything else, you fall off, you make something bad, you make something that's not from the heart. If you aren't thinking about the next line and that's all you're thinking about, then you're going to make something horrible. And so I would just say that, doubt. I go through doubt all the time. And the way to get through doubt is you just work through doubt. If you're feeling like you're doubting yourself, just make like one or three songs. And just, that's the only way to get through it.
0: Facts. Mm-hmm. All right. So what is a good moment in your life that you could talk about?
1: A good moment in my life that I could talk about? Man, a good moment in my life. I don't want to make it sound like something's horrible. Like, I don't want to make it sound like I had a horrible life.
0: So that one time I had to milk the cows. Traumatic experience.
1: Yes, that was a bad experience. I'm just getting cow trauma right now. PTSD. Recently, I just had so many people coming in my DMs talking about, can I get a music video shot? I also shoot music videos and interviews, and I just had so many people coming in my DMs asking for services, and I just felt like I was really, like, going after my dreams. Yeah.
0: Fire.
1: Yeah.
0: Stay at it, man. I'm not going to lie to you. That's how you start. You never know unless you start.
1: Exactly.
0: That's how it is. And just to recap, though, right? So before that, you were only doing music. You had a band before that, and then you decided to start doing interviews. You interviewed Gemini the Stoner.
1: Yes.
0: You've been doing a lot of videography. You've been doing stuff with Spades too, as long.
1: Mm-hmm.
0: And then you've been tapped in with just the Milwaukee music scene in a sense, right?
1: Mm-hmm.
0: So moving into like your next phase of what you want to do, right?
1: Mm-hmm.
0: Is it only doing music here in Milwaukee, or do you plan on taking it to like different venues? Like, so there's Green Bay, there's Racine, there's Appleton, you know, like those are big venues. They're suburban areas, but they have a high college population where people like your type of music and just music in general would flourish.
1: That's a good idea. I mean, I do have an in at Madison. I'm actually locked in with some Madison artists.
0: Let's go.
1: And so I've been trying to get them to just tell me something, you know, like people gatekeep their city. And so I try to tell them give me the venues. They're like, later. so it's like, I'm trying to get in with Madison, but it's hard. But yeah, I have thought about like moving to bigger cities as well. Like, so, you know, one of the like meccas, like Atlanta or New York. I've thought about that before, but nothing set in stone.
0: Okay. So yeah, I would look into like more focused in Wisconsin area, and you can always branch off to other areas too as well. But more the staple is people are gonna know you when you're from the outside looking in. People really don't support the people that are here until they get famous somewhere else. So that's how life is. Trust me, I've been there, I've done that. I used to be a music artist. I know how stuff is. Yeah, I could play you some stuff. You'd be intrigued. Okay, but at the end of the day, it's more about focusing on your craft, and I wouldn't be, you know, a person that's going to be a gym to give you a good advice and just let you know that if you were to go to like Chicago or you were to go to places like St. Louis, or for you, I would even recommend places like Phoenix, Arizona.

0: He's out there. He's from Milwaukee. Mm-hmm. He's been out there going crazy. They love his music. He's booked every day. Ton of shows. Comes back here, does shows here.
1: Wow.
0: And it's just the market. They know him down there. So then people start hearing about it. He comes back here. They want to book him for his shows because they know what he's capable of.
1: So you think there's actually an advantage in moving to the cities that nobody really knows about?
0: Not necessarily moving, but necessarily doing shows in other places.
1: Right.
0: First.
1: Okay.
0: So I'll give you a couple examples. One of my primary examples would be like Big Frank. Mm-hmm. Big Frank does a lot of stuff here. He's localized. He lives literally a couple blocks down the street from here, literally. But he does a lot of shows with YBN Man, and then he goes all over. He has a tour date.
1: Right.
0: You know what I'm saying? You could easily call these places, book them, go through Madison and say, you know what? I want to do a show here. How much you guys charge to do like open mics? And then if I was the host, like, would you charge me to do this and that? If I brought a certain amount of artists in, we'll go from there.
1: Mm-hmm.
0: They'd be like, X amount of dollars. Or they'd be like, yeah, let's do a door split or something. They will lock it in with you. You book yourself as the headliner, put a couple artists that want to come in, run the show. That's your first tour date. Move to the next city. Next following week, next couple days, do the same thing. That's how you get on. If you want to get to other cities, you just do the same thing, but call the other cities and then actually visualize the place and take a trip there so you can see the place, because you don't want to get put into a, I'll say poo hole because we're on the radio. So you don't want to get put into something like that, and then you go to the venue, you're like, this is not what I expected, you know? Now you got people really keying your car. So, I would look into stuff like that. More specifically, I would get into places like, you know, the West Coast, because your music would flourish down there. You know, I told FA the same thing. It's all like the melodic type of music is the stuff that they're riding to. You know, so you think about people like Phoenix that did that Rubber song. It's the same thing. Even though it's AI, he still got a lot of money off that song. This is your original music.
1: Yeah.
0: So you own 100% values.
1: Yeah.
0: You feel me?
1: Mm-hmm.
0: Take it there. When you come back here, people are going to want to book you left and right. It's just that simple. You can still do little stuff here and there just to fill your slots. But if you go there, it's going to bring you on a bigger podium, bigger platform. People are going to want to buy everything that you got going on. It doesn't matter if you bite your fingernail off or something. They're going to want to buy that skin off, you know? So that's life, man.
1: Yeah.
0: But let's get into this part real quick, though. So we talked about positive stuff. We talked about the negative outcomes and stuff when it comes to certain things, right? Any shows that you got lined up, like in the next couple weeks or next couple months?
1: So I got a show this Sunday, actually.
0: Okay, nice.
1: Timbuktu.
0: Let's go.
1: I have another show. I'm not sure if this person wants me to share it because it's not really, there's no flyer out yet, but there is a show on October 2nd. I'm not going to say who runs it, but it's going to happen. September 25th, Bar Fest.
0: Let's go.
1: October 30th, your event.
0: Let's go.
1: Besides that, I mean, I'm performing every Tuesday at the next bar. I'm not going to be there at the last Tuesday of this month because I'm going on a little trip. But yeah, I'm going to be there every other Tuesday for the rest of the year, hopefully. And so,
0: Nice. So artists here that live in the city of Milwaukee, right? Have you done any collabs with any of them, or would you like to do a collab with any one of them?
1: Absolutely.
0: Let's
1: actually
0: talk about that.
1: There is I've actually probably made like 7 or 8 songs with Spades. We just got it sitting in the vault. We're ready to drop it whenever.
0: Let's
1: but
0: go.
1: Yeah, besides that, ABM Chris.
0: Okay.
1: Do you know Solo?
0: Yep.
1: Yeah, Solo. His brother plays the guitar. Yeah, okay. I go to his studio. It's been like multiple times a week lately, just going there, making music. We're building a good vault. Who else? There's lots of other people that I've traded files with, never got in touch with in person, but yeah, lots of people. Yeah, I got a lot of things coming up in terms of features and collabs, so yeah, stay tuned with that.
0: That's fire, man. So, guys, if you are tapped in, we are tapped in with Anesthesia, man. You can follow him on all platforms, man. He is on Instagram, TikTok heavily. He doesn't do Facebook, but if you want to send him a request, man, just get his followers up and go from there. He has a couple shows lined up. If you guys didn't recap, he has a show coming up this Sunday, actually. It's going to be at Timbuktu. There's a couple other shows going on October 2nd. Stay tuned for that date. Stay tuned for details on that. You got Deer City coming out October 30th. And then he's doing Bar Fest, which is going to be September 25th with my boy BZ Bars. I think, is that an Uptowner?
1: Bremen.
0: Bremen Cafe. Yeah. Okay, so yeah, Bremen Cafe. So if you guys

to tap into that, please tap into all those events going on in the city. And tap in with my guy Anesthesia, man. He's going to present to you some great stuff. With that being said, I do have to let you guys know that if you are an artist and you are trying to get your music on the radio with MK Direct Social, it is free. 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Me, myself, or my co-host will review it. We'll submit you the request. We'll let you guys know that it's suitable to play on the radio. All we ask that is that there's no cursing, no derogatory terms, no use of the N-word, no use of the whatever type of words. I don't know. Just don't say anything crazy on the radio, guys. Come on now. That being said, we'll be able to get on the radio when you hear your voice. And if you're an artist that has a ASCAP or a BMI, you'll get paid for that. So, yeah, it's always good to hear yourself on the radio and to get paid for it, too, at the same time. So, guys, I would love to play some more Milwaukee music for you guys, man, because we're heavily influenced in the Milwaukee community. And in honor of Center Street Days, man, we got a lot of artists that are going to be here in the city straight from the Wisconsin area. I do have this song called Feel For You by my boy AP. So if you guys want to tap in.

0: All right, guys, we are right back on MK Direct Social Live on WXRW Studios, guys. So if you have tapped in, we have Anesthesia on the radio with us, and our next guest is going to be online with us, too, as well. As a matter of fact, we could introduce our next guest, but before we do that, we got a couple more questions that we're going to talk to Anesthesia about. And actually, you know what? We got a couple game questions we're going to play with you today. You know, we ain't got no questions for you today. I was just trying to geek your head up. You thought we were going to go there, but we're going to go to the game section real quick. All right, so the way this works, guys, is with all our guests that we have on the radio, man, we like to entertain them. MK Direct Social is a very eccentric show, and with that being said, we wouldn't be who we are if we didn't have fun with our guests. So high school, right? Mm-hmm. Didn't have a good time, but what was your favorite subject in high school? Wait. Go ahead, my bad.
1: Yeah, okay, there we go. My favorite subject in high school, man, English, actually.
0: English,
1: it's funny because
0: okay.
1: I'm a rapper and I write all these lyrics, but yeah,
0: English. I'm glad you said that. So in English, you have to spell words correctly, correct?
1: Yes. Alrighty. Oh, boy.
0: So with that being said, we have the Milwaukee Spelling Bee.
1: Okay.
0: And the way this works is I say a Milwaukee word.
1: All right.
0: And you have to spell the Milwaukee word. The way they spell it in Milwaukee. You have the Wisconsin way. You have the Milwaukee way. So if you're in tune to this, you kind of know where I'm going with this, right?
1: Mm-hmm.
0: All right. So let's get into it, man. So with that being said, your first word of the day, we'll keep it simple with you, is going to be Bretter. Hey, Bretter. How are you today, Bretter? Last week, I went to State Fair with my Bretter. How do you spell the word Bretter?
1: Thank you for the example. It's funny as hell. Brudder.
0: Okay, let's go. Hey. Ding ding.
1: Wait. As a question, what is BR?
0: Let's go. Your next question. Are you ready for this?
1: Yes.
0: Is she was a fairy. Yop, she was a fairy. Yop. Maya P said in her song, yop. How do you spell the word yop?
1: Bro, the examples are killing me. Final answer. Y-O-P.
0: Yop. Yeah, let's go. 2 for 2. Yeah, okay.
1: An exclamatory.
0: right. Let's go, man. He's on the road, man. He's on the road, guys. Your third and final question. Are you ready for this, Anesthesia?
1: Yes.
0: Okay, your next word is... He was a dumper. Certified trapper and ALD are dumpers. How do you spell the word dumper?
1: D U M P E R noun.
0: Let's go. Let's go. Ding, ding, ding. All 3 for 3, man, from Anesthesia, man. If you guys want to tap into him, man, make sure you follow all his social media accounts, man. He has Instagram heavily on TikTok, too, as well. Please recap for him where they can find you.
1: Instagram, Anesthesia Dreams Music, all one word. TikTok, Anethea 8, A-N-E-T-H-E-I-A 8. That's the at. You could just look up Anesthesia 2 with the dollar signs. YouTube, Anesthesia with the dollar sign, my rap name. So that's Anesthesia. Sometimes I think people actually type in with the dollar signs. No, Anesthesia with the dollar signs for the S's.
0: Let's go. Yeah. Let's go. Yeah. So, guys, man, he has a lot of performances coming up, man. At the end of the day, when it comes down to it, he might be here at Sinistry Day. Is that correct?
1: Yeah, I'll be there.
0: Let's go. So you guys can follow him, tap in, see him in person at Sinistry Days, guys. It's going to be going on from 10 to 7 p.m. tomorrow in the River West community. It's going to be right down there from Holton down to Humboldt. So that's from Timbuktu to Uptowner. So if you guys want to tap in, there's going to be shows going on at Uptowner hosted by my guy Lake Homie. You guys can tap into them too as well. It's going to be hosted, actually sponsored by Lakefront Brewery. And you guys can come see us. We're going to be broadcasting out here on the radio from 11 to 1 p.m. tomorrow. We're going to have a lot of great guests online with us tomorrow, too. We're going to have Mariah the Weather Bookie is going to be guest hosting with us on the radio, too, as well, with my co-host Nene. And a couple selective few people will be popping up for a Minute in Milwaukee special, too, as well. So if you guys are in tune to that, man, please, please, please tap in. 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You're going to click on that blue little alien guy. It's going to take you real far. You can watch today's episode and any other previous episode that we've dated on the radio on this platform, guys. With that being said, I got another song selection. Then we're going to go into our next guest. Stay tuned.

0: 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And again, if you guys haven't tapped into us, we have Center Street Days tomorrow, guys, going on from 10 to 7 p.m. So you guys want to tap in, enjoy some good food, come buy some beer from us, come listen to the great broadcast that we're going to be giving out in the area. Come meet some nice celebrities, come meet some nice people. Just get creative. There's going to be a lot of stuff going on. If you guys know anything about Locust Street Days, this is Locust Street Days on steroids times 10. It's a lot of great things over here, guys. A lot more businesses in this area. So there's a lot more places that you guys can tap into. There's Timbuktu. They're going to be serving some great food. They're going to be having reggae vibes going on there. Shout out to my boy Youssef that runs that event. Around the corner, you have Mike, Mr. Shaw, that runs the Diaspora bar that's across the street from there. We're going to be hosting Deer City in that event too as well. There's Uptowners right down the street from here, guys. They don't have Centro anymore. Hopefully there will be another business that is welcoming to the River West community. But we're going to welcome them with loving arms too whenever that decides to happen. Who knows? We might take over that building or something in the near future. Just putting that into affirmation, you feel me? Hopefully it'll happen, you know. Maybe one day, you know, hit the lottery, that $346 million that got awarded to someone in Quincy, Illinois. We'll see how that goes, you know. And we'll take over the whole block, you know. This will all be River West Radio. But as always, guys, MK Direct Social will love to welcome our next guest on the radio, and we have her in the building today. Shout out to my boy Watley, who's in the building, just tapped in. He's been shooting the fashion shows. He's been shooting the videos. He's been shooting everything, but he ain't shooting up the club. You feel me? So let's tap into what's going on, man. Who we got on the radio with us today? Talk to us.
1: I'm Dasani. I'm new to the music scene, so I really just, like, started, like, getting myself out there. So I'm, like, brand new, so.
0: Let's go. So real quick, man, just give them a little information about you. Tell them a little bit about your personal life, high school upbringing, and how you got started in doing what you're doing.
1: Okay, so I went to like a alternative high school. I wasn't bad or nothing, but like I went to like a small school. It's called Texas Bufkin Christian Academy.
0: Okay,
1: I think it was like, yep. Yeah, you know, a lot of people don't know about it. Like when I be telling about it and stuff, they don't know about it. But
0: okay,
1: I think it's like on 33rd and Wells. I went there, I think my freshman year to my junior year. After that, I went to Project Stay, and after that, that was my last high school. But that was an alternative school too. But I promise y'all, I am not bad. Like I'm not a bad girl.
0: No worries. No judging. Everybody comes from different backgrounds. And at the end of the day, what makes you a good person is you being a good person. Mm-hmm. So that's all that matters. With that being said, tell them a little bit about how you got involved in music. And where'd you get the name Dasani? Is that your real name? Is that a name that you came up with? Or you just like drinking the water?
1: Okay, so I got Dasani from... Okay, so everybody think it's like a negative reason behind my name, but I promise it's not. Like, I'm not saying, oh, Dasani because of this or that. Yeah. Literally, I was like... I'm still to this day a huge fan of Uzi. And I was listening to Too Much Sauce. And when he said... Diamonds, they look like Dasani. I said, oh, that got a little ring to it. You feel me? So I just started calling myself that. Like,
0: that's fine.
1: But I use two eyes because I don't need them trying to trademark me, you know, trying to take my money run from me.
0: So. Okay, I feel you on that. I definitely feel you on that. All right, so what got you influenced and started with music? What's your biggest influence in that?
1: Okay, so my mom taught me how to sing at a young age. They used to do like little music or like on like little karaoke machines. They'll record it, put it on SIM cards. It pretty much started from that. So, like, my mom and dad, like, real musically inclined. Like, my mom was a rapper and a singer. My dad, swear he can sing, but he can't sing. But he can rap, though. You know, he can think of a good little rhyme, and he be flowing with it, you know. So, I just pretty much had, like, a music background growing up.
0: That's fine.
1: I listen to, you know, everything. Like, I listen to everything. I don't really have no limits when it comes to music. So, that's pretty much where my music background started from.
0: That's fire. So, your mom is the one that taught you how to sing, right?
1: Yeah.
0: So if we had to get you to sing two bars right now, right, would you be able to do that?
1: Sing two bars of my songs or somebody else's songs?
0: Whatever you want to do. What you thinking?
1: Same thing right now.
0: Go ahead, spit that little sunshine.
1: I don't know what to spit off the top of the dome. Feel me? Mm. I don't know.
0: Find out. Put you on the spot.
1: You didn't put me on the spot. I don't know how to. You know, I don't know how to act on the spot.
0: Oh Lord. Hey, well, guys, let me kill y'all in real quick though. So Dasani sent us this song, right? And since she don't want to freestyle the song for us, you know what I'm saying? I think the best alternative to do would be to play the song.
1: Absolutely.
0: So
1: it's gonna speak for itself, you know.
0: We're gonna get y'all in on this, okay? We're gonna tap y'all in on this. As soon as it loads, I don't know. Google doing some crazy stuff right now, so we're gonna get that.
1: It's like one of my rock star songs, you know, because I told y'all I'm emo. Well, I didn't tell y'all I'm emo, so now y'all know that I'm emo, but I'm real versatile with it. You feel me? So, like, I can do R&B, emo. I can rap. I can be gangster, but then I can switch it up. You know what I'm saying? I can be loving, and I can be laid back. You know what I mean? So, I got all kinds of vibes. So, y'all gonna
0: you just got it. Bipolar music is what I'm hearing, huh?
1: I'm a Gemini.
0: Oh, okay. Okay.
1: You know, it pretty much self-explanatory.
0: Self-explanatory. You ain't wrong. So, before we get this song to come up, right? Let's talk about a little bit about performances and stuff that you might be having coming up lately. Mm-hmm. And then any like features that you might want to do with somebody in the near future.
1: Features? I want to do a feature with Big Frank.
0: Okay.
1: For real. You know what I'm saying? Because, you know, I be hearing him trying to hit his little notes on his songs. You know, he don't even need to try to hit no notes because I can hit him for him. You know what I'm saying? So, you know, I want to do a song with Big Frank for sure. I don't know, like, you know, nobody in Milwaukee that do, like, the alternative hip-hop, like, the rock star stuff. So, okay. I want to do some songs with somebody that do stuff like that, but I don't know nobody that do music like that.
0: I don't think she met Maza Mental yet, Anesthesia.
1: I want to meet her immediately.
0: He's definitely one of those guys, man. No cap. All right, so, guys, while she was talking, I was able to bring up her song, guys. So, let's take a listen to what's going on in the world of Dasani. It's called It Hurts.

0: 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So we're right back. This is MK Direct Social Live on WXRW 104.1 FM. That is Dasani with her song. It hurts. Don't know what to tell you. You feel me, guys? And she's going crazy with the rock star vibes, man. Hey, that's fire. I'm not going to lie. So if you guys want to tap in and get your music on MK Direct Social or on the River West platform, mkdirectsocial@gmail.com. Send that music in. It is free. We love to play a lot of Wisconsin artists. So if you are a Wisconsin native, you are a Milwaukee native, Racine, Kenosha, Lake, wherever he's from, you know, we can tap in and we'll get you out there, guys. No cap. We'll get you out there. So just a couple more questions. Before we wrap this up, man, we got about 2 minutes left on the radio, guys. Just want to make sure that we get a lot heard with her and Dasani. She will be doing this coming up soon. She's working with MK Direct Social and getting her music out there and getting her personality. She's working on content too as well. Just tell them about a little bit about your personality. You got a lot of TikToks and stuff going on too, right?
1: Yes, I do. So let's, for starters, my Instagram is prettyrockstar, pretty_rockstar with 4 R's in total.
0: Let's
1: four
0: go.
1: R's in total. My TikTok, I can't think of that off the top of the dome right now. But my Facebook is my whole name. You know what I'm saying? Y'all ain't never heard Trayvinique before. I know y'all ain't never heard no name like that. So it's TRAVINIQUE MOORE hyphenated. Don't forget my hyphen. GUY like a guy. You feel me? That's my Facebook name.
0: Okay. We'll get that locked in, guys. I'm going to make sure that she sent me that so I can put that in the link, and then y'all can remember, because I ain't going to lie. I mean, in this cold water, y'all be cutting up like Lonnie Monet said. You
2: cutting
0: know me?
2: Up.
0: You feel me? So real quick, if you had to tell the youth some advice, right, what would you tell them?
1: Well, I would tell the youth. Okay, so for starters, don't always be the head and not the tail. Don't follow nobody. You always got to lead yourself. Okay? Lead yourself. Don't follow behind nobody. Be authentic. Be yourself. No matter what nobody say, no matter what nobody, how nobody look at you, nothing. Always be yourself, because it is always going to pay off. Growing up, I had a problem with identity. I'm not even gonna lie to y'all. Like, I had a problem with identity. I was always trying to like fit in with everybody. But once I started being myself, more people started gravitating towards me. So that's the number one thing. Be authentic. Be true to yourself. Don't ever in your life try to be like nobody else, because that's not authentic. Do you want to be? You don't want to be no fake. You don't want to be no fake. Don't be fake. Always be yourself. More people are gonna gravitate towards you just because of the person that you are.
0: That's facts. And as always, man, guys, we are tapped into MK Direct Social Live on the radio, guys. 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That is kind of one of the only ways that we reach out to everyone. We do have an actual booking site that you guys can look up to. Just type in MK Direct Social. You can look us up on Google. You'll find it on Squarespace. 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Today, again, is also the takeover of the scooter race that we're going to be doing. We're trying to beat Minnesota's record, guys. So, you know, they had about 2,000 people out there. Hopefully, we could do.
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2: 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How are we doing? My name is DJ Mert. Thanks for listening. I'm filling in for Mr. Joey G this week here on this great station. On the show, title undetermined at this point. We honestly don't have a name for the title. What I do know is that I do have some jazz queued up for you. I have some funk fusion flavored jazz coming at you very shortly here on 104.1 WXRW LP Milwaukee. Thanks for tuning in. We're gonna go ahead and get started with some Red Clay by Freddie Hubbard here. 104.1 WXRW LP Milwaukee. Thanks for listening.

next song was inspired by a poem written by Langston Hughes. I'm sure most of you have heard of Langston Hughes. And he wrote a poem about rivers. And we call this song, I've Known Rivers.

0: Wrapping up that little set there was Spain by Chick Corea and Return to Forever. Same lineup as Stan Getz's Captain Marvel record. That's a great one. I Thought It Was You, Herbie Hancock, from Sunlight, one of my favorite deeper cuts from Herbie's later 70s career. Tarika Blue, Dream Flower, sampled in... Oh, man, what's the name of that song? Didn't You Know? By Erykah Badu. That's a great song. Concussion, Dove and Lamar Oga. Oh, wow. Concussion, Dove and Lamar Organ Trio. There we go. Great song. Rain Dance, Jeff Lorber Fusion. Also sampled a million quad spillion times. John Carroll Kirby, Oro Pandola from his 2023 record. Blowout, that record's a treat. Bought it for $20 at the record store. Great stuff. I've Known Rivers, Gary Bartz, NTU Troop from their fantastic live album, I've Known Rivers and Other Bodies. Red Clay, Freddie Hubbard, kicking it off from his album, Red Clay. Hey, my name's DJ Mert. That about does it for me. Thanks for listening. Shout out to you for listening. Shout out to Autumn. Love you. I'm filling in for Mr. Joey G. I'll be back next week, same time, Thursday, 7 o'clock, here on... What is it? Oh, 104.1 WXRW LP Milwaukee. Thank you. See you soon. Bye.
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All right, we kind of started out with some guitar slinging this week. We ended up with Fibonacci Sequence and their song Work in Progress. That is from their Numerology CD from 2010. And before that, a band called Lighter Fluid and their song Stompede. That is from 2004. That is off of their Forest Fire CD. Before Lighter Fluid, we heard Matt Garmati doing the song Jam, and that is from 1991, off of his Wake Up Call CD. And we started out with REM and Radio Song. Bill Berry, the drummer from REM, when he was a youth, he lived in Brookfield, Wisconsin with his family. And so he was a one-time Wisconsin member, person that lived here with his family, and then they moved, and then the rest is history. So every once in a while there's a thread like that that gets somebody on the show where people say, oh, REM isn't from Wisconsin. No, they're not, but their drummer once lived here. So that's how that happens. All right, let's get back into it. This is actually an album from 1989, I believe. Yes, but just recently got released on CD. And I think everybody should be familiar with the band. They are called Couch Flambeau. And this is a couple of selections from their Ghost Ride album.

How's that for an abrupt ending? Hayward Williams in the song What's Coming. That is from his Haymaker CD from 2012. Before that, The Wanderer's Rest, a Kooka recording from, I believe, from around 1967, although it was never actually released until they put it out on a CD featuring different selections from the Kooka label, and it's called Garage Mental, and this is Volume 2, Ultra Rare Garage and Psych Rock from the 60s from the Kooka label. All right, I'd like to thank the Gene Cuget collection for that one. And before The Wanderers, we heard the Push Me Pull Yous, and we heard two songs from them. We heard Fried Chicken and Where We Sat First, and that is off of a CD of theirs from 2013 called Never Love a Stranger. And we started out with the CD version of Ghost Ride. It's Eddie's version, actually, from Couch Flambeau. It was recorded in 1989, but it was re-released in 2026. And I'd like to thank Neil for that. Thanks, Neil. And we're going to get back into one more set of music on this week's Storefront Music Hour, starting out with the band Coin.

All right, finishing up. The band is called The Quills. The song is called, if you haven't figured it out, Robot Love. That is from their 2017 CD. Before The Quills, we heard Pezzatino and her song Replay. And that is from her 2010 album called Lub Dub. And I've acquired a lot of her product recently, so it'll be nice to feature it on the Storefront Music Hour. Thanks for that. And before Pezzatino, we heard Naga Mowin and her song Give It Away. I recently acquired this one, and all it says onto it was she went to UWM. But anyway, that was her song Give It Away. This is kind of a demo CD. Some of it's typed and some of it's handwritten. And there's three songs originally, and then there's two bonus tracks. So that's cool. We like to get stuff like that on the air. And we started out with a band called Coin and their song I'm But a Stranger Here from their 2006 CD. I'd like to thank Dave Redeman from Redeman Creative. And I'd like to thank River West Radio and the Gene Couget Milwaukee Music Collection, who archive each and every episode of the Storefront Music Hour. And I'd like to thank you, the listeners. And go out and support local music. I think we got enough time to fit in one more 60s gem. So I think we're going to take it out with, the Ricochets and the song Losing You.

All right, well, that was the Ricochets, Losing You, and that was from the late 60s. That was on a Chicago label called Quill Productions, and a lot of the 45s that came out are on the Quill label. It's funny that we had the Quills as a band, and now we have them as a label. Most of the selections that are on here are Chicago bands. But they do have two Milwaukee bands, the Ricochets being one of those. So we heard the song Losing You from the Ricochets. All right, catch you next time. 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Damn it. 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

0: York. This is Democracy Now!
1: You know, the federal government was conducting an illegal and murderous campaign of terror against immigrant working class people in the Twin Cities. So it's not a surprise to us that they were using these methods to try and infiltrate and map the folks who were organizing opposition to their campaign.
0: After federal agents killed Renee Good and Alex Preti in Minneapolis, did the federal government investigate? Yes. The Department of Homeland Security spied on activist groups and unions that were involved in the protests against ICE's deadly crackdown. We'll get the latest. Then in an exclusive interview, the prominent British human rights attorney Rajiv Menon speaks out on being charged with contempt of court for what he said during his closing argument in the trial of his client, a Palestine Action protester. Finally, the journalist Gil Duran on his new book, The Nerd Reich, Silicon Valley Fascism and the War on Democracy.
2: The Nerd Reich is a cult of dangerous billionaires who believe it is their destiny to overthrow American democracy in the 21st century using technology, specifically AI, crypto, and the Trump administration.
0: All that and more coming up. Welcome to Democracy Now!, democracynow.org, The War and Peace Report. I'm Amy Goodman. President Trump has reportedly threatened to bomb the S out of Oman if it, quote, gets in the way of the U.S. blockade of Iranian ships in the Strait of Hormuz. It comes as Trump has downplayed concerns about conditions on the USS Abraham Lincoln, an aircraft carrier that's been deployed for more than 260 days, one of the longest deployments in U.S. military history. Two U.S. military newspapers, the Navy Times and Stars and Stripes, have reported multiple attempts by sailors to jump overboard amidst deteriorating conditions on the Lincoln, including food rationing, plumbing backups, and shortages of basic supplies, including toothpaste and soap. This is President Trump talking to reporters Friday, saying the deployment hasn't been long enough.
3: That ship is moving right now, or very shortly, and it's being replaced with another very similar ship.
4: Has the deployment gone on too long? Are you worried about the mental health?
3: Not nearly long enough.
0: Not nearly long enough, the president said. This comes as President Trump says the U.S. will substantially reduce joint military exercises with South Korea, noting Seoul had declined to join the U.S. war on Iran. He said his decision is based on his, quote, very good relationship with North Korea's leader Kim Jong-un, adding the country has been, quote, unthreatening and respectful as long as he's been president. Meanwhile, in Qatar, officials are denying Iranian accusations that Doha is secretly holding three Iranian airmen as prisoners of war. The dispute dates to the third day of the war, when Qatar said it shot down two Iranian warplanes and claimed were threatening its airspace. On Sunday, Iran's military announced a $30,000 bounty for killing or capturing U.S. soldiers, which would be doubled if it's carried out by a woman.
5: Whoever, any dear combatant, kills an American or captures one and hands them over to any of the units of the Islamic Republic of Iran Army, supported by those dear individuals who wish to participate in financial jihad, but under the guarantee of the army alongside the great rewards of jihad, we will provide a proper gift. This gift is equivalent to $30,000, approximately 5 billion tomans.
0: In Lebanon, Israeli airstrikes killed at least 11 people, including children, on Saturday, one of the deadliest Israeli attacks in Lebanon since the so-called ceasefire with Hezbollah took effect in June. Israel's been striking Lebanon since early March after Hezbollah fired into Israel in retaliation for the U.S.-Israeli war on Iran. Israeli strikes have killed more than 4,300 people in Lebanon this year. According to the U.N., more than 1 million people have been forced to flee their homes. President Trump's son-in-law and envoy Jared Kushner has met with Israeli Prime Minister Benjamin Netanyahu after Israel rejected a 15-point plan for Gaza promoted by President Trump's so-called Board of Peace. The proposal would see Hamas gradually disarm and turn over governance of the Gaza Strip to an international force in exchange for Israel's withdrawal. Over the weekend, Kushner met in Cairo with Hamas's political chief, Khalil al-Haya. Also joining the talks was Egyptian President Abdel Fattah al-Sisi, former British Prime Minister Tony Blair, and Qatari, Turkish, and Egyptian mediators. In the occupied West Bank, Israel's military has announced plans to hand over responsibility for policing Israeli settlers to a civilian Israeli police force. Palestinian officials condemned the plan as a flagrant violation of international law, calling it another step towards Israeli annexation of the West Bank. This comes as a siege by Israeli settlers on the village of Qusra has entered its second week, with 15 Palestinians, including two children, cut off from food, water and electricity by armed Israeli settlers backed by soldiers. Human rights groups say it's part of a concerted effort by Israelis to seize even more Palestinian land. This is a video filmed by Aisha Hassan, whose family's been confined to their home for over a week while Israeli soldiers occupy a neighboring building.
6: We are in our besieged house and have been under siege for the last 7 days. The soldiers are stationed on the nearby house of my brother Youssef. They keep screaming and singing all day.
0: In Russia, officials say at least 10 people were killed over the weekend when Ukraine launched one of its largest drone attacks since the start of the war. Moscow's defense ministry claims it shot down nearly 1,500 Ukrainian drones over 24 hours. A massive fire tore through a distribution warehouse operated by the Russian online retailer Wildberries just outside central Moscow. Ukrainian officials say Russia struck 13 locations across Ukraine over the same period, killing 7 people. In Afghanistan, the Taliban have marked 5 years in power since U.S. forces withdrew from the country. Since retaking control in 2021, the Taliban have stripped away the rights of women and girls, with UNESCO reporting some 2.4 million girls are now barred from secondary and higher education. The United Nations warns more than half of women's groups still working in Afghanistan could cease operations within the next year due to funding problems. This is the permanent representative of Denmark to the United Nations.
7: The Taliban's systematic repression of women and girls has become a defining feature of the current system. Afghanistan remains the only country in the world where girls are banned from secondary and higher education. The grave abuse of the right to education is also having far-reaching consequences for Afghanistan's economic development and provision of essential public services.
0: Hundreds of migrants in Spain's North African enclave of Ceuta gathered for a protest Sunday demanding they be granted asylum. They're among the thousands who remain there after more than 70,000 people crossed into the enclave in recent weeks seeking protections. Dozens died, mostly from drowning in their attempt to reach the Spanish territory amidst an intensifying crackdown along the border with Morocco. Many of those who stayed in Ceuta are now forced to sleep on the beach or in the city's outskirts. This is a migrant from Morocco who swam there.
8: We have problems and bad situations in our country. There are so many talents in our country that have been lost. We are truly suffering. We are sleeping next to the sea, with cold, with bad smell. We are suffering a lot. The police doesn't let us go downtown. They always kick us out, telling us to get the hell out of there.
0: In Indonesia, a 7.7 magnitude earthquake that struck the country Saturday was followed by nearly 1,000 aftershocks, killing more than 50 people. The largest earthquake hit just north of Flores Island, followed by a second 6.4 magnitude quake in Indonesia's western Sumatra Island. An estimated 5,000 people have been evacuated. Search and rescue teams race to find survivors. Many evacuees have been forced to sleep in the streets, afraid of more aftershocks. Meanwhile, tents have been set up amidst the rubble of collapsed hospitals to serve as makeshift emergency rooms to treat injured patients. Landslides have also blocked roads in parts of Flores Island, raising concerns of dwindling aid and resources as people go hungry.
6: My husband in the morning took Rohini's baby and went to the store, and he got us 3 loaves of bread to share. One loaf of bread, I felt so sorry for my nieces and nephews, had to be divided, little by little. She's pregnant. I feel so sorry for her, so I only ate a small amount. Even a single banana would be divided among 3 people. We were desperately hungry.
0: This is Indonesia's deadliest quake since 2022, when an earthquake in West Java killed hundreds. In the United States, in northern Michigan, a gunman killed 5 people Friday, prompting a manhunt that ended when the shooter was found dead alongside one of his victims. Separately, police in Petersburg, Virginia, arrested a 19-year-old suspect on Saturday following an overnight shooting at Virginia State University that left 5 people injured, one of them critically, just hours after officials welcomed freshmen to campus. According to the Gun Violence Archive, the U.S. has seen at least 305 mass shootings since the start of the year. President Trump's former personal attorney, now Attorney General Todd Blanche, has declined to pledge that the Justice Department will operate independently of the White House. Blanche was asked about the topic by NBC's Meet the Press host Kristen Welker.
9: You, of course, used to be President Trump's former personal defense attorney. Can you pledge that the Justice Department will always act independently of the White House?
10: Well, there's a big difference between saying we will always do our job and investigate any case and act independently of the White House. No, I'm not going to pledge that.
0: A federal judge has ruled the state of Idaho must allow abortions when the pregnant person's health and life are at risk. U.S. District Judge B. Lynn Windmill ruled Idaho state officials cannot prosecute physicians who perform abortions under these circumstances, saying Idaho's near total abortion ban violates the due process and equal protection clauses of the 14th Amendment. Physicians faced up to 5 years in prison if found in violation of the ban. In his ruling, Judge Windmill wrote, quote, "It's about self-preservation and the limit of the state's power to make a woman suffer for the sake of an unborn child. A pregnant woman's health is not a state resource to be allocated at the legislature's whim," he said. And the Democratic National Committee has approved sweeping changes to the 2028 presidential primary calendar. Under the new schedule, South Carolina voters would cast the first ballots January 22nd, followed by Nevada on February 1st. Iowa and New Hampshire would no longer be the first states to hold nominating contests. The move could expand the influence of Black and Latino voters on narrowing the field of presidential contenders. And those are some of the headlines. This is Democracy Now!, democracynow.org, the War and Peace Report. I'm Amy Goodman.
11: And I'm Anjali Kamath, and welcome to all of our viewers and listeners around the country and across the world. Operation Puppet Master. That's the name of an expansive surveillance program launched by the federal government against activists, left-leaning political organizations, labor unions, and other groups in Minnesota last winter, as hundreds of thousands of residents joined protests demanding an end to the violent mass deportation campaign in the state by ICE and other federal agencies known as Operation Metro Surge. The spying program was launched by HSI. Homeland Security Investigations, 4 days after federal agents shot and killed Alex Preddy, a nurse and protester, and just weeks after agents shot another protester, Renee Good. The spying program came to light in court documents filed in federal district court in Minnesota and first reported on by the New York Times. The documents were filed by defense attorney Kevin Rich in the federal case against 15 purported Antifa members. Minnesotans accused of conspiracy to, quote, impede or injure federal officers and to, quote, violently oppose immigration law enforcement. Rich represents one of the accused, Isaac Sant.
0: In Kevin Rich's motion, he reveals that undercover agents posing as protesters spied on community members at meetings in churches, parks, libraries, schools, and union halls, and that HSI secretly obtained the financial records of national labor unions, including the SEIU and the Communication Workers of America, CWA, as well as national nonprofits like the Sunrise Movement. The financial records go back 3 years. Democracy Now! Spoke to Kieran Knutson, president of the CWA Local 7250, on Sunday to get his response.
1: We were outraged but not surprised to learn this news. You know, the federal government was conducting an illegal and murderous campaign of terror against immigrant working class people in the Twin Cities. So it's not a surprise to us that they were using these methods to try and infiltrate and map the folks who were organizing opposition to their campaign. And, you know, it's our understanding that they've surveilled our members, that they have infiltrated meetings that we co-sponsored, and possibly even entered our office once as undercover cops for the federal government as part of this operation. So, yeah, it just shows what kind of government we're up against.
11: In the motion filed with the court attorney Kevin Rich writes, quote, with no evidence, the government alleged to the grand jury that the conspiracy in this case extends far beyond the defendants to include the AFL-CIO, the Minneapolis Federation of Educators, the Minnesota Association of Professional Employees, Monarca, Veterans for Peace, and the Grease Pit Bicycle Repair Shop, among others. So far, none of the groups targeted by the HSI inquiry have faced charges. The executive director of the Sunrise Movement, Aru Shiny Ajay, said, quote, while federal agents repeatedly broke the law, ordinary people exercise their First Amendment rights to protect their neighbors. The surveillance operation arose from a White House directive known as National Security Presidential Memo 7, NSPM 7, which identifies a potential domestic terrorist as someone expressing, quote, anti-Christian, anti-capitalist, or anti-American views.
0: For more, we're joined by two guests. Isaac Sant is a healthcare worker in St. Paul, Minnesota, one of the 15 protesters charged by the federal government in June. It was his attorney, Kevin Rich, who filed this motion and released these documents on Thursday. And Emilio Gonzalez-Avalos is executive director of Unidos Minnesota, a grassroots group and immigrant advocacy organization that was also spied on by the federal government. We welcome you both to Democracy Now! I wanted to turn first to Isaac Sant in St. Paul. It's your attorney that who released these documents. It has been explosive around the country to see the federal government, after the killing of Alex Preti and Renee Good, investigating who? The activists who are protesting these killings and the deadly immigrant crackdown. Now, your attorney advised you not to speak today, but you've chosen to. Why? Talk about what's happened in the Twin Cities.
12: Hi, Amy. Thanks for having me. I believe this case is a blatant act of political repression against anybody who was brave enough to protest against ICE's terroristic rampage through our streets in December and January. And I think the calculus here is a little different than in a normal criminal trial. I think these are politically motivated charges intended to quell dissent, and that my little organization is not really the target of these. I'm under indictment, and it's obviously very stressful, but the whole community is really the target here. This is intended to have a chilling effect on protest and to intimidate people out of the street.
11: Isaac, were you one of the groups that was under surveillance, and did you suspect anything during the time?
12: I did suspect that we might have been under surveillance. I mean, I was at a mass meeting immediately after the brutal murder of Renee Good, and I thought there might be undercovers in the room. Sure, but
0: what were you indicted for, Isaac?
12: I was indicted for conspiracy to impede or injure a federal officer, and also for interstate stalking.
11: I want to bring in Emilia Gonzalez-Avalos into the conversation, executive director of Unidos, Minnesota. Emilia, can you talk about your organization? I'm looking at this chart of that Homeland Security Investigations put out called The Conspiracy, and there's a group called Monarca right at the top. And this is a project of Unidos, your group. Can you talk about your experience with federal surveillance?
13: Of course. Well, Monarca is, as you said, our constitutional observing program. It is an on-ramp for community organizing where we developed these massive forums for people to learn about how to legally and constitutionally observe what was happening in our streets with the deadly force being used upon our immigrant families. And that's all we did. We were teaching people how to use their First Amendment. What does a warrant, an administrative warrant, looks like differently from a judicial warrant? What were the rights and opportunities that we have to protect the rights of immigrants in detention or while they are being detained? How do you locate a person that has just been detained? We also talked about Fourth Amendment rights. And this program grew to almost 30,000 people before MetroSearch and reached to 50,000 people after MetroSearch, and it continues to grow. And so we were shocked, we were sick to hear that we were also in this list of people that were organizing using their First Amendment rights and the right to petition to their government, but also not surprised. We have learned through history that this is one of the tactics they have used across the world to repress and scare and disrupt movements that are organizing with other people against racism, that are organizing for justice, and that are organizing for a multiracial, high-functioning democracy.
0: I want to go to what the U.S. attorney for Minnesota said in a news conference. He refused to answer repeated questions about whether any federal agents or officers were injured by the defendants.
14: Whether or not they actually, at the end of the day, caused bodily harm is not the measure of whether or not they committed a serious federal crime. And I would dare say, you know, we just cannot have in this country all people getting together, engaging in all of these violent acts, and then simply saying, well, you know, nobody got hurt. So how bad could it have been?
0: That was the U.S. attorney for Minnesota, Daniel Rosen, who also suggested there could be more charges related to ongoing investigations into anti-ICE activism during so-called Operation MetroSearch.
14: If you are actively conspiring to impede law enforcement, actively conspiring to commit the acts that today's indictment alleges, you ought to go on the assumption that we're watching you and that we'll get you.
0: I mean, this is quite something. When there are accusations of violence, the U.S. attorney cannot name one example of violence that the defendants were involved with. Can you respond to this, Isaac Sant?
12: On the advice of my attorney, I'm not going to talk about the details of any overt acts I'm alleged to have committed in the indictment. But what I can tell you is that our activism, me and all of my co-defendants, was nonviolent throughout MetroSearch. And that, as I said, this is a naked act of political repression. This is not about what we did. This is about who we are and what we believe. This is about the suppression of our politics and more broadly of any opposition to ICE's campaign of terror across the country. I didn't hurt anyone. I'm not alleged to have hurt anyone. And there's nothing in the indictment that I'm accused of that tens of thousands of people also didn't participate in as acts of protest when ICE was rampaging through our streets.
15: I want to bring Amelia back into this conversation. This indictment against the 15 defendants, you know, accused them of everything from throwing ICE chunks to setting up blockades. But the surveillance documents released last week now show the government was monitoring peaceful library meetings about de-escalation tactics. What are your thoughts on the kind of evidence being gathered by the Trump administration and the financial records that have been collected of the SEIU, Sunrise Movement, 3 years of financial records?
13: Well, I am not an attorney, and I also have never experienced or witnessed a network of surveillance that tries to fish and hunt for the behaviors that they want to polarize and then act using that acting with the strength of the Department of Justice. It is also said that in this administration, a ham sandwich can get an indictment. And so it is very dangerous, the times that we're living, the discretion in which the rule of law is being used. And I hold two things at the same time. Courts decide on individual conduct, and everybody has the right to due process. Everybody gets a defense. And a government that puts a bicycle collective and a teacher's union and a network of regular people like Unidos on a conspiracy chart, in my opinion, loses the right to be believed about who the dangerous people are.
0: Emilio Gonzalez-Avalos, thank you so much for being with us, Executive Director of Unidos Minnesota, and Isaac Sand, healthcare worker and activist in St. Paul, one of the 15 Minnesotans charged with conspiracy to impede federal officers during their immigration crackdown last winter. It was his attorney who released the documents. Coming up in an exclusive interview, the prominent British human rights attorney Rajiv Menon speaking out on being charged with contempt of court for what he said during his closing argument in defense of his client, a protester with Palestine Action. We'll go to London. Stay with us.

0: I Keep Faith by the British musician Billy Bragg, performing in our Democracy Now! Studio. This is Democracy Now!, democracynow.org. I'm Amy Goodman with Anjali Kamat.
1: We turn now to the case of a leading human rights attorney in Britain who is facing criminal charges himself over his representation of a client in court. Rajiv Menon KC, King's Counsel, is accused of criminal contempt over his closing speech at the trial of six Palestine Action activists for their direct action protest at a weapons factory owned by Elbit Systems, a supplier of arms to Israel, in Filton in August of 2024. Menon is being accused of misleading the jury and ignoring the judge's directions in his remarks. He's believed to be the first defense attorney in Britain to be prosecuted over statements in a closing speech. Mr. Justice's court order read in part, quote, "The respondent made statements which were capable of suggesting to the jury that the court was not impartial, in that he referred to the defendants being prevented from giving evidence about Elbit Systems and later referred to Elbit Systems being protected and wined and dined in the corridors of power."
0: Garden Court Chambers, where Menon has worked as a barrister for 30 years, said the charges brought against him were unprecedented and have, quote, "sent shockwaves through the legal profession," unquote. The chair of the Criminal Bar Association has said the charges have left attorneys afraid of doing their jobs. Amnesty International said, quote, "The prosecution of Palestine Action lawyer Rajiv Menon, KC, is a serious threat to fair trial rights and the right to protest," unquote. For more, we're joined by Rajiv Menon, KC, himself, in his first television broadcast interview since the charges were brought. He's joining us from London, where Democracy Now! Just was. Thanks so much for being with us. Why have you decided to speak out? In fact, you encourage your clients, Palestine Action protesters, not to speak directly to the press. Is that right? And yet now you're the focus of the court.
2: Firstly, thank you for inviting me. I've decided to speak out because for the last few months, a number of senior judges in this country have decided to

0: Palestine Action protest case, as you said, on the 8th of January this year, on behalf of my client Charlotte Head, who was one of those engaged in direct action against the Elbit Systems factory. And the judge subsequently made seven specific allegations of contempt against me. I'm probably not wise for me to go into the full detail of that, but suffice to say perhaps that I categorically deny deliberately breaching any judicial order, and as far as I'm aware, as far as I believe, didn't inadvertently breach any order either. I mean, contempt of court is a complicated jurisdiction, but in essence, it involves a serious interference with the administration of justice. And I categorically deny that anything that I said in that closing speech amounted to a serious interference with the administration of justice. But that's the allegation in a nutshell.
1: Rajiv Menon, since this, our systems are a little different, the legal systems not only in the United States and Britain, but around the world, if you can say in lay terms, in your closing argument, what is the argument you were making? I mean, we have a defense in the United States, or we have a description, for example, called jury nullification. They can say someone did something, but they don't feel they should be found guilty. Talk about what the Palestine Action defendants were accused of, who you represented, and what your argument was.
0: Yes. So my client, Charlotte Head, was charged with aggravated burglary, violent disorder, and criminal damage. And she had statutory defenses to aggravated burglary and violent disorder. The problem was, in relation to criminal damage, there was no dispute that she had participated with others in damaging property belonging to the Israeli arms manufacturer, Elbit Systems. And the trial judge had withdrawn her only available defense of lawful excuse to that charge. And so on the face of it, she had no defense to the charge. But of course, she's innocent and proven guilty. And ultimately, the facts are for the jury, not for the judge. The jury are the sole judges of the facts. And so in my speech, I told the jury about a very famous case from 1670, excuse me, of William Penn and William Mead, who had been charged with unlawful preaching on the streets of London. And in that case, the trial judge had directed the jury to convict, and the jury had refused to convict. And the jury was subsequently imprisoned, and when they continued to refuse to convict, were fined. And some of those jurors refused to pay the fine. They were locked up. And that case that came to be known as Bushell's case is one of the most famous cases in British legal history. And I told the jury about that case, as hundreds, if not thousands, of other lawyers have done before me. And I told the jury about a plaque at the Old Bailey, probably the most famous courtroom in the world, where that case is celebrated. Again, something that's been done by countless lawyers before me. And what I've been accused of is that by doing that, I was informing the jury about their right to acquit a defendant according to their conscience and was inviting them to do so. And that is an allegation I categorically deny. What you call jury nullification in the United States is called jury equity here. But I categorically deny, I need to make this absolutely clear, that I either informed the jury of the existence of that principle, that fundamental principle, or invited them to invoke it. What I did do was tell them about that famous case and about the plaque that celebrates the case. And that's at the very heart of the allegation that I face.
2: Rajiv, I want to turn to a clip of your client, Charlotte Head, speaking to AJ Plus earlier this year.
3: Palestine will never be forgotten. And for me, it's something that I will never stop supporting and fighting for and wanting to scream from the rooftops. We wanted to stop the manufacturing of weapons on British soil that were being used by Israel in the genocide in Gaza. I think we'd asked nicely. We'd asked so many times in every different way, and the government wasn't listening. Having been in prison, which is obviously, you know, not even comparable to what people are going through in Gaza, but experiencing a smidge of that isolation, having people tell you that you're not alone and that people are there and that you're never going to be forgotten, I think that's probably the most poignant thing I could say.
2: Rajiv Menon, tell us about your client, Charlotte Head, and what exactly she was charged with, and she's back in prison now?
0: She is.

0: she, well, she's an extraordinary woman, I should say that from the outset, who has dedicated most of her adult life to helping those less fortunate than her. She spent 3 years working in the refugee camps in Calais, doing a number of different jobs at the time to assist refugees and asylum seekers. At the time of her involvement in the action against the factory in Filton, she was working with women suffering domestic and children suffering domestic violence and abuse in London. So she's someone who's dedicated, as I said, most of her adult life to helping others, and was driven to participate in this action by the genocide that was being live streamed onto our televisions and our mobile phones in this country. As I said, she was charged with aggravated burglary, violent disorder, and criminal damage. She was acquitted by the jury at the first trial of aggravated burglary, which was the most serious charge that she faced, a charge that can technically attract a sentence of life imprisonment. The prosecution subsequently dropped the charge of violent disorder against her. The jury at the first trial were hung on that charge. As far as criminal damage is concerned, the jury couldn't decide at the first trial. But she had a retrial later in April and May, and at that retrial she was convicted of criminal damage and was given a custodial sentence of 5 years imprisonment. She's currently serving that sentence. And in addition to that, the trial judge found that her offending, quite extraordinarily, the first time this has ever happened in a protest case in this country, that her offending had a terrorist connection. And as a result, she's subject now to a draconian regime within the prison system, which has, in real terms, lengthened the time that she will have to spend in custody. And that is a matter that's currently subject to appeal.
1: And the judge in this case, in the first trial and the second trial, put several restrictions on what was allowed as a defense. Is that right? Can you explain that?
0: Yes. So because the trial judge had withdrawn their justifications from them. As I mentioned earlier, Charlotte's defense of lawful excuse was withdrawn from the jury. Other justification defenses were withdrawn. The judge restricted what the defendants could say about their underlying motivations, and specifically about what they could say about Elbit Systems. And so on a number of occasions during the first trial, the defendants were stopped from telling the jury what they had learned about Elbit Systems prior to their involvement in the action. But they still managed to say a great deal. And to be fair, the judge never directed the jury at the first trial that the jury should disregard what they said. At the retrial, when they were solely facing the charge of criminal damage, further restrictions were placed on them, and they were not allowed to say anything to the jury at the retrial about the reasons or underlying motivations that they had for either joining Palestine Action or participating in the action against the Filton factory, or their specific views about Elbit Systems. So that further restriction was placed on them at the retrial that was not there at the first trial, where they were facing other charges as well. I mean, it's quite complicated, this, but I hope that explains it in a nutshell.
2: And before we end, we want to talk about that larger issue of Palestine Action being considered a terrorist organization in London. I was there last week, and I asked the British MP, Jeremy Corbyn, about Prime Minister Andy Burnham's apology for the Labour Party's initial stance on Gaza. And part of his response was about that crackdown on Palestine Action. This is what MP Corbyn said.
3: If he's serious, it's a big if, then why are we criminalising people who take part in protest in Britain? A number have already been convicted and face long stretches in prison. These are non-violent direct action protests. And there are also probably 2,500 to 3,000 people who've been arrested for holding a placard in contravention of the Terrorism Act 2000, which is basically labelling anyone that holds a placard up saying, "I support Palestine Action," calling them a terrorist. This includes people in their 80s and even 90s, retired Anglican clergy people, and many others. It's an absurd situation.
2: So that's British MP Jeremy Corbyn when we were in London last week. As we wrap up, Rajiv Menon, if you can talk about how you're fighting the charges against you, the contempt of court charges, and also the chilling effect this has on how far lawyers will go to represent cases like these.
0: Absolutely. Well, let me deal with the latter first. I mean, there is no question, as the chair of the Criminal Bar Association and the chair of the Bar Council in this country have both publicly said, that the prosecution being brought against me for contempt of court is having a chilling effect on criminal defense lawyers and the worries that they undoubtedly have these days, particularly in protest cases, about what they can and cannot say. And that's obviously because of the unique, extraordinary, and unprecedented action being taken against me. I mean, I think that's irrefutable. I mean, there's so much evidence about it. And literally hundreds of people have contacted me, lawyers and others, to talk about that chilling effect. And I mean, that clearly is something that is is extremely worrying. It's been described by some as a descent into authoritarianism. As far as the case against me is concerned, already the Court of Appeal in this country, in a judgment in May, has held that the trial judge in the Filton case and another senior member of the British judiciary, a Lord Justice of Appeal, a member of the Court of Appeal, acted unlawfully against me in an excessive jurisdiction by allowing a direct referral to the High Court being made against me for contempt of court. So we have already had that victory. The case then went back to the trial judge, who has now instituted contempt of court proceedings against me under a different procedure. We are now appealing against that as well, on the basis that that also was unlawful. We're awaiting a date for that appeal. We think it'll probably be in October or November. Depending on the outcome of that appeal, of course, there are different possibilities. If I win that appeal, then this may go away. Alternatively, it may be referred to the Attorney General to make a decision as to whether or not I should be prosecuted. If I lose my appeal, then I will stand trial for contempt of court at some stage, either later this year or early next year, with the risk of a potential two-year prison sentence hanging over my head. So this is a serious matter with serious constitutional implications, which is of tremendous worry and concern to members of the criminal bar and other members of the legal profession in this country.
2: Rajiv Menon, I want to thank you for being with us and agreeing to do this interview against your own lawyer's wishes, a leading British human rights and criminal defense lawyer facing an unprecedented contempt of court charges and could be sentenced up to 2 years in prison for his closing speech for a Palestine Action defendant, speaking to us from London. Coming up, the Nerd Reich, Silicon Valley fascism, and the war on democracy. Stay with us.

0: We are here by Scott Donaldson and Richard Samuel Nolan. This is Democracy Now!, democracynow.org, The War and Peace Report. I'm Amy Goodman with Anjali Kamat.
1: The Nerd Reich, Silicon Valley Fascism and the War on Democracy. That's the name of a new book by our next guest, the journalist Gil Duran. The book looks at how tech billionaires, including Peter Thiel and Elon Musk, are pushing what Duran calls tech fascism. Gil Duran also documents how Thiel had played a pivotal role in J.D. Vance's rise to power. Duran writes, quote, Vance is almost entirely a creation of Thiel, who bankrolled his brief stint as a Silicon Valley venture capitalist and United States senator. With Vance at Trump's side, Silicon Valley had one of their own in the White House, a tech venture capitalist one heartbeat away from the presidency.
0: Gil Duran joins us here in New York. He's the former opinion editor of the Sacramento Bee and editorial page editor at the San Francisco Examiner. He now publishes two newsletters, the Nerd Reich and Frame Lab. Welcome to Democracy Now! So let's start with the title, The Nerd Reich, Silicon Valley Fascism and the War on Democracy. Why'd you choose it?
2: Well, in 2024, I wrote a series for The New Republic about the extremist ideological beliefs coming out of Silicon Valley. And after I'd written a story that went really viral and got me under attack by one of these guys, someone reached out to me from the crypto world and said, you know, we've been calling these guys the Nerd Reich for years. And that blew my mind, and I saw that no one was really using that title, and so I rebranded my newsletter, which had some boring other name, as the Nerd Reich, and that became the main message of it. But I thought it was amazing that from within their own community, this was a label that was applied to them. People understood it was fascist and was echoing Nazism in nature.
0: But I want to just say, the billionaire tech bros, as they are known, another name for them, haven't always been the way they are now. In fact, when Trump was first coming into office, talk about how they have changed.
2: During the first Trump administration, we saw something called Tech Against Trump, where there were all these tech companies standing up to Trump, filing lawsuits, opposing his crackdowns on immigration. This time around, it's completely different.
0: He was removed from X.
2: Yeah, removed from X. Facebook banned him. Now we see the opposite happening. I think what happened is that Trump was able to tap into some undercurrents in Silicon Valley with his return to power. Billionaires had become radicalized by things like the Me Too movement, by Occupy, by the Black Lives Matter movement, and then by the pandemic. And so when Trump is able to return to power, they are now in a very different mentality. They've made billions and billions of more dollars. They're even more against taxes and government, even though government is generally the basis for many of their fortunes. And so now we see a complete alignment behind Trump. In fact, Trump is being funded and supported by Silicon Valley. He wouldn't be able to do the things he's doing without the billions of dollars he's raking in open crypto corruption.
1: You know, in the epigraph to your book, you quote Peter Thiel from 2010. So in a way, they've changed, but this also goes back and has a longer history. And the end of that quote is, technology is this incredible alternative to politics. Can you talk about what he meant by that and what that means in terms of the kind of influence Peter Thiel has?
0: And who he is. Yeah.
2: Some billionaires appear to have changed, but Peter Thiel hasn't really changed. He's been right-wing for a very long time. Peter Thiel was born in Germany, came to the United States as a child, went to Stanford, became a lawyer, studied philosophy, and then got very lucky to be in Silicon Valley in the late 1990s as things were about to take off. In 1997, he read a book called The Sovereign Individual, which predicted that in the 21st century, technology would overthrow democracy, specifically something called cybercurrency, or what we would today call crypto, which would undermine government authority, and advanced automation, which we would call AI, which would collapse the economy by destroying most jobs and concentrating wealth in the hands of a savvy few that were called the sovereign individual. And Peter Thiel has credited this crazy book with being the inspiration for PayPal, which he says was an effort to get ahead of this digital currency. It didn't quite work out that way, but it made him a billionaire. Eventually, because it provided the basis for his fortune, and he's been able to use his money to grow this influential cult of right-wing ideas in Silicon Valley, which, by the way, they were always there, this libertarian, it was called, vibe, coming out of Silicon Valley in the 80s and the 90s. There were a handful of writers who wrote about it then, but what we've learned is these guys were never libertarians. They just wanted to be in charge of the government. They weren't against the government. unless they don't get to be the government. So now that they are the government, we see with their true face, they're fascists and they're authoritarians.
1: You know, you tell the story in the book, a remarkable story of a group of these billionaire tech bros. It's not just Peter Thiel, it's several other men. Can you talk about some of these other characters that you talk about? And what is their crusade against democracy?
2: They have this idea, largely stemming from this Sovereign Individual book, that technology means democracy is an obsolete software system, that the United States is an obsolete country, that it won't survive the 21st century. And I want to say, I know this sounds crazy to people, but much of my book is told in the words of these men, in podcasts, in interviews, and long essays they write about it. And their problem with democracy is that they don't get to have all the power.
1: So you didn't have to get secret documents. I mean, you have some remarkable statements in this book. You have Balaji Srinivasan and also Curtis Yarvin. And Curtis Yarvin, I believe, talking about, in an early blog post perhaps, talking about San Francisco and what to do with the poor.
2: Yeah, so this idea is that they've got, some call it the network state. Curtis Yarvin called it patchworks. Part of their apocalyptic vision for the future is that the country will be broken up. It will no longer be one country. It'll be broken up into these sort of corporate zones or fiefdoms called patchworks or network states. And the new governing structure will be these autocratic, dictator-like corporations that will have total power over their citizens. Yarvin wrote that they could even turn unproductive people into biodiesel to fuel city buses. But he said he was just kidding about that, but that what we really need for the poor is a humane alternative to genocide. So these are the kinds of ideas you see. And what's disturbing is that Balaji Srinivasan, another Peter Thiel protege, because Curtis Yarvin is funded by Peter Thiel, that's the only reason anyone's ever heard of him, goes on to create this idea called the network state, which is a more startup-friendly version of this, that corporations and billionaires should fund their own cities and countries. And we're seeing that grow.
0: Let's go to Curtis Yarvin in his own words at the Institute of Art and Ideas, where he explained why he supports monarchical system of government.
3: Let's debunk this concept of liberal democracy. There's actually no such thing. Democracy in today's world just means a good or legitimate government. It means a claim to a legitimate government. Just because you call yourself a democracy doesn't mean anything. North Korea calls itself the DPRK, Democratic People's Republic of Korea. That is three euphemisms for democracy, one place name, and it's a monarchy. Anything that works is a monarchy. So, for example, if you take your iPhone and you look at the box that your iPhone comes in, it says designed by Apple in California, manufactured in China. So that is two monarchies. Apple has a CEO and China has a dictator, and one oligarchy, which is the government of California, which is, by the way, basically a single party state. There are no longer competitive elections in California. So when you try to imagine the state of California in which I live trying to build an iPhone or design an iPhone, the concept is ridiculous.
0: Let's go back to 2021 when J.D. Vance, then a candidate in Ohio for U.S. Senate, appeared on the conservative Jack Murphy Live podcast. Murphy asked Vance how to root out so-called wokeism from American institutions.
4: There's this guy, Curtis Yarvin, who's written about some of these things. And so one is to basically accept that this entire thing is going to fall in on itself, right? I tend to think that we should seize the institutions of the left and turn them against the left, right? We need like a de-bathification program, but like a de-wokeification program in the United States, right?
0: So that was J.D. Vance back in 2021. The latest news is out of the Washington Post that President Donald Trump recently told donors in private that he wants to see his vice president, J.D. Vance, win the 2028 presidential election, a sign that he's open to publicly backing J.D. Vance. There's been this kind of war between J.D. Vance and Marco Rubio, the Secretary of State. But talk about the significance of this. And as you said, J.D. Vance being a creation of Peter Thiel.
2: J.D. Vance is a dangerous extremist who embraces a set of ideas that should put a chill down the spine of every American. He went on in that interview to say that Donald Trump would likely win the 2024 election, and that when he did, he should purge the federal government, just like Yarvin had recommended. And in fact, he should defy the courts and the law and challenge the Supreme Court justices to force him to follow their dictates. It's pretty amazing that you have a man on the political stage in the White House, a heartbeat away from the presidency, Pelosi, who has espoused such radically anti-American ideas. And I think people need to understand the degree to which she is so closely related to Peter Thiel. We wouldn't have a J.D. Vance without a Peter Thiel. Peter Thiel is even the reason that J.D. Vance converted to Catholicism. He's the reason J.D. Vance became a venture capitalist and a millionaire.
0: How did they hook up?
2: Peter Thiel likes to go around speaking to schools and graduate schools. And in 2011, he went to Yale Law School and gave a speech. And J.D. Vance said it was one of the most significant moments of his life, and that Peter Thiel was one of the most intelligent people he'd ever heard. And basically, that speech convinced him to not be a lawyer and instead to become a venture capitalist. And at every step of J.D. Vance's life since then, it has been Peter Thiel who has made him who he is, who has essentially created him whole cloth.
1: And it's not just J.D. Vance, right? I mean, it's Bloomberg, I think, reported that 16 people connected to Thiel are in the Trump administration. Can you talk about, you know, what kind of effect this has had in terms of policies? Like, you know, when we hear these ideas, they sound a little outlandish, to say the least. It's hard to see them being translated into policy. But then what we've been living over the past 2 years, you're seeing a lot of this coming to fruition. So can you talk about, you know, DOGE, for example, or the, you know, mass layoffs at federal jobs, what happened to USAID, and where those ideas came from?
2: The main argument of Curtis Yarvin for a long time has been that a president should act as a dictator. And one of the ways to cement this dictator's power is to purge the federal government of anyone who is unwilling to follow the orders of the dictator, basically to destroy the civil service. In addition, this is 15, almost 20 years ago, he recommended that the United States pretty much destroy its diplomatic standing in the world and eliminate international aid programs. We saw all of that happen during DOGE. In fact, Yarvin had updated his idea to say that it should be a CEO who the president should install as a dictator to run rampant over the federal government. And DOGE was an almost perfect expression of that. So these ideas that
1: and
2: used to be...
1: what did Curtis call it? Rage?
2: He called it RAGE, Retire All Government Employees. So even the four-letter all-caps acronym is an echo of Yarvin. And these are ideas that were on an anonymous, weird blog, marginal in Silicon Valley 15 years ago, and have now become policy under the Trump administration. Because when you're a billionaire, you have the power to impose these crazy ideas on everyone else. And that's what's happening. Peter Thiel's entire inner circle has infiltrated government at the same time that the Trump family is now becoming tech venture capitalists and crypto cartel moguls. There's this joining of forces. The corporate is becoming the state, and both of it's combined with apocalyptic religious movements. And that is the heart of fascism.
0: Where does Elon Musk fit into this picture?
2: Elon Musk and Peter Thiel go way back to PayPal. They started it together. They've had some tensions.
0: The so-called PayPal mafia.
2: The so-called PayPal mafia. But you'll note that Peter Thiel's considered the godfather of the PayPal mafia, even though Elon Musk is the wealthiest man in the world. Musk is certainly aware of these ideas. And when he was thinking of starting his own political party after he left DOGE, he consulted with Curtis Yarvin about how to do that and what the party should say. So here's Yarvin, who knows nothing about anything, but he's considered a genius by these billionaires, largely because he tells them what they want to hear. So Elon Musk is clearly radicalized, is clearly open to these ideas. I'm not sure that he reads a lot about these things as much as he just believes the basic idea behind this, which is that wealthy white technologists should be the ruler of the world and then the galaxy and the universe. This is the cosmology coming out of Silicon Valley these days.
0: Where do women and people of color fit into this picture?
2: At the bottom of the hierarchy, if they exist at all. Look at what's happening with the USAID cuts. A targeted hit delivered against the poorest people in the world by the richest man in the world, with millions of people projected to die. These billionaires who promise abundance because of AI, well, we already have abundance, and we're not sharing it. Look at what they're doing to the poorest people today. And if you listen to the apocalyptic visions that AI will kill all jobs and transform everything, they say that, well, don't worry, everyone will get a share of the extreme universal wealth that's created. But that's not what we're seeing today, and we can't really believe that when they say that. Fascism is about imposing a hierarchy, a moral order, and white, wealthy Western men are at the top of that moral order in fascism.
0: Gil Duran is author of The Nerd Reich, Silicon Valley Fascism and the War on Democracy. If you have time, we're going to do part two of this discussion, and then we're going to post it online at democracynow.org. Again, the book, The Nerd Reich. I'll be speaking after the screening of Steal the Story, Please in Middlebury, Vermont on August 28th. Check our website at democracynow.org. I'm Amy Goodman with Anjali Comment.
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From the New Arts and Media Studios in Milwaukee, I'm Charles Purcell. This is The Log. I have a cold. I feel lousy. I don't want to be here. But how are you? I don't know. When I feel this way, it's either going to be a train wreck or I might get a little punchy. That's been known to happen. Or nothing happens. I don't know. We'll see. All right. In other news, hey, the Iran war is over. Isn't that great? Yeah, not quite the way we all imagined it. Well, no, I take that back. This is exactly the way I imagined it. Iran has come right out and said, nah, nothing. You get nothing from us. They announced their list of demands, which, if you're just a Martian coming down for the first time and looking at what's happened, this list of demands is actually quite reasonable. You started this war. If you want to end it, pay us reparations. We control the Strait of Hormuz now. We call the shots. You killed thousands of our people, including children. You single-handedly screwed up the whole world economy. This is your war, you own it, and we're not letting you out. Any reasonable Martian would say, yeah, that sounds about right. Of course, I can't say it because that's tantamount to treason, and I don't want them knocking on my door. I sleep with one eye open as it is. So that's where we stand. And in the biggest quote, and it's not a quote because I don't have it in front of me, I'm paraphrasing, they said, yeah, you know, status quo is fine. We'll take your sanctions. We'll take your occasional bombs and missiles. Fine. We're not moving an inch. We'll just hang over your head for the rest of your presidency, they tell him. Again, I don't have the quote in front of me, but that's what they said, with no ambiguity. It's been mentioned in the, well, all press. I was going to say in the mainstream press, but everybody is making the comparison because it's just too obvious. They have Jimmy Carter'd him. Yeah, everybody's saying it. It's the favorite now little catchphrase. Because they're holding the Strait hostage. They're holding the world economy hostage, Iran is. And they're not going to do a damn thing about it. As long as the Orange Menace is in office, they're just going to make him live with it. They're going to humiliate him. Now, the difference between the Orange Menace and Jimmy Carter is this is entirely the Orange Menace's fault. It's a complete unforced error, to use the sports vernacular. He started a stupid, stupid war that he was never going to win. There was never a chance from day one that the U.S. would win this war. There's only one way to win the war, and that's to put every boot on the ground in Iran. Hundreds and hundreds of thousands of American military personnel, thousands, maybe tens of thousands that would die. Yeah, I don't know, maybe you can win that war. I'm no military expert, I don't know. But it would take everything we've got to quote-unquote win that war. And in the end, what would we have? Just nothing but more chaos in the Middle East. Yeah, you could topple their regime if you want to pay that price. But it's a moot point because it just can't happen. The American people will not allow it. The Orange Menace knows that. Plus, he's a chicken hawk. Always has been, always will be. Loves the idea of launching missiles and dropping bombs as long as he doesn't get his hair mussed. Or his wig must. Did you see the picture of him in a wig? Good Lord, this guy. Yeah. Yeah, I don't know if you missed that. He shows up for a press event in a wig. It's like this obvious wig. I know I make too many Seinfeld references, but the episode with John Lovitz, guest starring, where George gets the toupee, and the Lovitz character says, "Good for you, Jack." That came to mind when I saw the Orange Menace in his big bird's nest blonde wig. So, yeah, military genius that I am,
My prediction looks like now it's in the bank. I can collect on this bet. The war in Iran is not going to end while the Orange Menace remains in office. They'll be back and forth. You know, there'll be sanctions and there'll be some tit-for-tat bombs and missiles tossed at each other, and there'll be little skirmishes here and there. But it's basically just going to be this low-boiling little war for the next, well, again, as long as he's in office. I don't think he's going to last until the end of his term. Of course, I said that the first time. I said that in his first administration. I was wrong there. I really didn't expect him to make it a full 4 years. I thought this guy's either going to get impeached or die. There's no way he makes it 4 years. I was wrong. I can't imagine him making it the next 2 years, 2.5. I could be wrong again, but it's really hard to imagine that he's not going to be either dead or impeached or resigned. Some people think he'll resign. I don't know. Also, two related items here. I'm sorry, but this is just, I don't know, you gotta laugh, right? I think these are pretty funny. You heard the story that the Washington Post broke, and then the New York Times confirmed, that back in July, on July 8th, when he was in Ankara, Turkey, for, I guess that was the NATO summit, is that right? There was a big deal made because he took the new Qatari jet that was gifted to him, repainted to be Air Force One. He flew that over to Turkey. But then they were afraid, because they were too close to Iran, that they better use the original Air Force One, because the Qatari jet wasn't up to snuff security-wise. So they flew in the old Air Force One and put him on that. But now the story is, stop me if you've heard this one, he walks up the steps, waves to the cameras, gets into Air Force One, and immediately walks to the other side of the plane, unbeknownst to almost everybody, except a few select higher-ups, and he gets off the plane, out the back door. They had raised on a hydraulic lift a catering container. Up to the door. And so he left the plane, got on to the catering container. They lowered him down. Or maybe they didn't lower it. I don't know the detail on that. Maybe they just drove him over, suspended, over to another plane. It was a military jet. And they did this because they were afraid that Iran was going to take him out. They really want to assassinate him. And again, my Martian friend here tells me, well, of course they do. That makes perfect sense. The United States and the Orange Menace in particular knocked off Soleimani a couple years ago. And then end of February, beginning of March, they knocked out the Ayatollah, several of the other leaders. Orange Menace brags about it. Oh, we killed the first string, then we killed the second string. Now we're dealing with the third string. So of course they want to kill him. It only makes sense. And according to crack intelligence, they figured out that, yeah, maybe flying so close to Iran in this big red, white, and blue jet might be a bad idea. They want to kill the guy. So they put him in a catering container. It's like an old movie from the 30s where you squat under the room service table, right? That's how you sneak in or out of a hotel room. Yeah, that's what he did. This was this was the Marx Brothers, A Night at the Opera, hiding under a room service cart. So they put him onto this military jet. They fly over to Mildenhall, UK, to Royal Air Force Base, and that's where they meet up with the real Air Force One, or the old Air Force One, not the Qatari. That thing's never going to see the air again. I guarantee you. The Qatari jet will never fly again. The new president, whoever has the power to do this, they just got to confiscate that thing and dismantle it bit by bit by bit until it's just a pile of rubble. That thing's never going to fly again. So, yeah, at the Air Force Base in the UK. Now, I guess I didn't see this in the reporting, but I'm assuming they did it the same way in reverse. They put him back in the catering container.
and they hydraulicked him up to the back door of Air Force One. And he walks out the front door and waves to the cameras. Like he's Houdini. And my first thought when I heard this story, well, okay, they're using Air Force One as a decoy. And they got him stowed away someplace else. There's a distinct possibility that that plane's going to get shot out of the air. Well, there were several reporters and staff on Air Force One in the decoy plane. They put their lives in danger. Nobody on that plane knew the truth. At least most of them. I don't want to say things I don't know. Maybe one or two of them knew, but most the reporters did not know. It's reported that most of the staff did not know that they were being used as a decoy, just in case an Iran missile had their name on it. That's how this administration decided to treat innocent journalists and White House staff. All right. And then the other one. This is an amazing picture. I'm looking at it right now. There's an ANTWQ-1 Avenger short-range air defense system. It's basically a big khaki truck with a couple of huge missile launchers on the back. It's like the size of a tank, at least, on top of this the big bed of this big truck. Yeah, Avenger short-range air defense system. It's parked in this picture right next to where the Orange Menace is hitting a mid-range shot at Bedminster. Yeah. This thing is following him around now. In case an Iranian missile is going to find its way to New Jersey. Jesus, Mother Mary and Joseph, this guy. This is a great shot. I wish I could credit the photographer. I don't see the credit here. I'll look for that. Yeah, he's in mid-swing. Looks like he's in the middle of the fairway. Can't be more than, I don't know, 30 yards at the most, maybe 20 or 30 yards. This big military apparatus, an air defense system, parked right there on the fairway. God, this guy. All right. Well, she got burnied. Francesca Hong in Wisconsin, she got burnied. The voters wanted her. And many of those voters who wanted her voted for David Crowley instead because they were afraid, because they were convinced that she wasn't electable. We got to get this electability monkey off our backs. Electability is a myth. It's the Loch Ness Monster. It's Sasquatch. It's the Easter Bunny. There is zero evidence of so-called electability. There's no such thing in political science. There's no formula. There's no data. There's no nothing. You know, the safe, moderate candidates, they lose too. You realize that, right? The roadside ditch of election losers is filled with moderates. And when the moderates do win, they achieve nothing. Please, for the love of God, strike the word electability from your political vocabulary. Strike it from your mind. Banish it from all political discourse, now and forever. It's not real. It's a myth. It's nothing but a tool that moderate, go slow, do nothing, status quo, don't rock the boat, establishment politicians use to scare you and to hold on to their own power. Also, voters, please, you're not pundits. Stop trying to be pundits. Stop trying to analyze everything to death. Just learn everything you can about the candidates, listen to them, go to their websites, and vote. That's what a voter does. I don't know if it's social media. I don't know if it's because everybody has to have a take on everything. I don't know if the Dunning-Kruger effect has become a pandemic. I think maybe it has. Stop being amateur pundits. You're going to tell me in our current state of political rot, of fascist takeover, we're going to play it safe?
We're going to let fear rule our decisions. So Francesca Hong lost to moderate establishment, and he'll fight you all the way on this, but he absolutely is a milquetoast moderate establishment Democrat, just like outgoing Governor Tony Evers, who put his thumb on the scale in this election. He convinced David Crowley to get off the plane bound for Jamaica and a nice vacation and to re-enter the race. And then he endorsed him, and he went around the state campaigning with him. Governor Evers put his big fat thumb on the scale. Now, Ben Wickler, who I respect, he's no revolutionary, but I respect him, former head of the Wisconsin Democrats, did not endorse. Because that's what you do as a party in a primary. You stay neutral. You don't endorse primary candidates. Ben Wickler knew that. He refused to endorse. Everybody, they were always asking him. He was on his book tour. And every interview they asked him, well, what do you think of Francesca Hong? He stayed noncommittal. I respect that. But Tony Evers, no, Governor Evers influenced this race. Absolutely he did. He was one of the main voices putting fear into the voters. And I heard it. Oh my God, I heard it everywhere. I heard it from my friends. I saw it in my feed. I read it and I watched it on news reports. So many voters saying the exact same thing. Oh, I really prefer Francesca Hong. I like her policies, and I think we really need to be bold, and we need to really fight, and we need fresh ideas, and we need new ideas, and I really like what she has to say. Oh, but I'm afraid she's not electable. She can't beat Tom Tiffany in the fall. Oh, no. I guess I'll have to vote for David Crowley. Governor Evers says so. So many voters. And the media, my God, the media at every level. Despicable behavior. Absolutely despicable. They not only spoon-fed this ridiculous electability argument, they spent virtually every column inch and every broadcast minute and every social media post on five-year-old tweets. 100%. Oh, she wants to abolish Thanksgiving. So not only did they focus is even the wrong word. It was to the exclusion of everything else, these ridiculous tweets. And if that's not bad enough, then they had to actually embellish and lie about the tweets. She never called to abolish Thanksgiving. She said she didn't like it. She said it's a colonizer holiday. I agree. I don't like it either. It is a colonizer holiday. But they misrepresented her. Now, I'll be the first to admit, Francesca Hong didn't do very well when she was asked about all this. She never should have been asked in the first place. But be that as it may, once she was asked, she didn't handle it very well. I'll admit that. Did anybody once ask her, outside of the one debate, about her policy positions, about her proposals? If you knew her positions on the issues, if you knew her proposed policy, well, you did not learn them from the media. The media gave you 100% nonsense and outright sabotage. I'll bet to this day, I challenge you to name one of her policy positions. She wants to abolish Valentine's Day. Good God, people. So Governor Tony Evers used his position to unfairly sway the vote. The media at all levels, national, local, social media, broadcast, cable, all of it. Despicable. And I'm begging you, stop thinking you're an analyst or a pundit. Stop thinking you can predict, that you can kind of work the game by figuring out all the ins and outs and intricacies of electoral politics. You're not a pundit. You're a voter. God. And the very concept of electability is a cynical invention. It doesn't exist. So this Wisconsin primary, a perfect case study in why we absolutely have to have ranked choice voting. Now, I don't know exactly what the results would have been in the Wisconsin primary for governor if we had ranked choice voting.
Maybe Crowley still wins. I don't know. I don't have the data on that. And I don't pretend to know things that I don't know. But I do know it's a fairer system, and it's also a much more transparent system, an honest system. We would have come out at the end of the night knowing that the voters made the decision, and not an outgoing milquetoast Democrat, and not the media. And speaking of the media, to my dying breath, I'm going to insist on media without profit. Profit destroys the press. Money serves money. Power serves power. We don't have a chance of escaping the manipulation, the cynicism, the outright lies of the media unless and until it's unshackled from its master, profit. Okay, so what are we going to do here? We're facing a two-headed beast, fascism and their enablers. And you know who the enablers are, centrists, moderates. I have zero faith in David Crowley to fight the Orange Menace when he tries to steal elections, to fight ICE when they fill our streets. David Crowley is an OG Biden moderate who wants to work across the aisle. Well, Republicans have some good ideas too. That's a quote. That's a David Crowley quote from just a few days ago. Republicans have some good ideas. No bold initiatives. No real reform, like ranked choice voting. Nothing progressive, like public banks. Like standing up to AI, the data centers. And he has no passion. He gave his acceptance speech Wednesday morning after election night. At least, come on, at least have some gravitas. He showed up wearing a polo shirt. Put on a suit. And he gave the speech in a classroom. Stand with the people. Give this moment some heft. The speech itself was boilerplate gobbledygook. Nothing. And he read the speech. He read the speech. He spent most of his time with his eyes and his nose down in the paper that he was reading. He didn't even have a podium. He was reading this milquetoast speech from a wobbly music stand in a crummy little classroom with no supporters, no crowd in the picture. It was pathetic. He took questions. He answered them with sound bites and empty platitudes. David Crowley is a terrible candidate. He's just another empty suit. Excuse me, an empty polo shirt. You might remember that just 4 years ago, Mandela Barnes lost to Ron Johnson for that Senate seat under frighteningly similar circumstances. Crowley versus Tiffany looks like a replay, because Mandela Barnes had no skills, no charisma, no fresh ideas, no insurgency cred. And Ron Johnson, just like Tom Tiffany, an election denier, a defender of January 6th rioters, a participant of January 6th. Remember, he tried to get the fake electors delivered to Pence. And David Crowley is the more electable in this race? Good Lord, this is going to be sad and ugly. Especially compared to what could have been with Francesca Hong. Excitement, energy, passion. And most importantly, disruptive, innovative, revolutionary ideas that would inspire people. Our only hope now is that Tom Tiffany is just so extreme and so unacceptable that the voters reject him based on his own fatal flaws. We can hope for that. But I have no faith in David Crowley as a candidate. So, progressives, insurgents, socialists, what are you going to do now? Well, you have to hold your nose and vote for David Crowley in November. I'm sorry, but you do. You even have to work for him. You have to campaign for him. You have to phone bank. You have to knock doors. You have to be the bigger person.
You have to be a much, much better person than I am. Because I'm not going to do any of that. I'm too old. I'm too tired. Whatever time I spend talking about this here on the podcast, I'm going to say exactly what I said in 2024. Kamala Harris sucks. Sorry, you have to vote for her. I have the exact same argument here. David Crowley sucks, but you have to vote for him. You don't have a choice. Now, also, by way of moving forward, those in the insurgency movement, you got to keep it growing. I know it doesn't feel real great today, but you built something and you can't let it go. I think Francesca Hong has earned another shot, maybe at Congress, maybe Ron Johnson's Senate seat in 2028. And for all the rest of us, just a reminder here, electoral politics, it's not my favorite thing in the world, but it has its place. We can't ignore that. Electoral politics has its place, but we can't put all our eggs in that basket. As I continue to preach around here, it's more than elections. It's mutual aid. It's boycotts, strikes, direct action. Revolutionary reform is our cause. Fundamental changes to the system. And being a revolutionary is not a seasonal sport. It's not just elections. It's not only the rallies. It's not even the organizing and activism, though of course they're vital. But to be a revolutionary is a lifestyle. It's an everyday, all-day way of living. The daily choices we make, the conversations we have, the media we consume, the products we purchase, the labor we contribute. It's how we move in the world. And every move we make must be consistent with the revolution we want. Every move we make rejects, or at least reduces, the power of money and the power of the hierarchy. Being a revolutionary is a 24/7 activity. It needs to be as natural as breathing. And that's what we're going to continue to talk about on this program. As for November, hold your nose, vote for the non-fascist. And then on November 4th, you get up, and you go right back to the fight. Well, I got a cold. I'm going to go lay down. All right. 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Peter Donalds wrote and performed our theme song. Okay, I love you. I'll see you out there.

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Hey yo, that was a little bit of I Know Jai. Make sure you check him out. He does some great music here on the Milwaukee scene. Just shot a music video too, so shout out to him. And shout out to everybody who's been out here doing music and things like that. Shout out to Cartier Chris. He actually just got off the radio and everything like that. Had some great guests, always nice. We just ran a photo shoot up, so you know, it's nice to have people here at the River West family doing stuff together and everything like that. At the moment, we are just still waiting on the guests. So per usual, I got a nice playlist for you guys to go ahead and listen to. I'm gonna run up a little bit of music right quick, and I'm definitely gonna get you guys right back when our guest gets here. Thank you.

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Setting my mind on eminent dreams. Never been weak, but I've been low-key. I've forever been me, cause I've been OG. If I let them send me, I'ma hit mode. This shit been simple since dribbling between. 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Never been scared, I hit on them schemes. I'm never impaired, I fix all them easy. Chris on the TV, is you tuning in? Grabbing the wheels and we moving again. 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

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If I let them send me, I'ma hit mode. 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Never been scared, I hit on them schemes, I'm never impaired, I fix all them easy. 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Grabbing the wheels and we moving again. 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

0: Yo, hey, yo, how y'all doing? 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First thing we're going to do is make sure our guest is all set to go. So you can go ahead, give it a mic check, 1, 2, right quick.
1: Mic check.
0: That's perfect. Yeah. You can slide the mic a little closer if you want to. That's cool.
1: Yeah, what's good?
0: Yeah, we got running? Bud Talk in the building.
1: Yes, sir.
0: He being interviewed today.
1: I know, man. It's been a minute. It feel a little different being on the opposite side, you know?
0: Man, how's the day going, though? How's everything feeling?
1: It's been good, bro. I can't lie. Productive, bro. We trying to just work and make every day a better day. That's it, bro. That's all we can do.
0: I feel you on that. Okay, so all in all, I do actually have quite a few questions for you. This may have to be a double since I only got the 30 minutes. I'm gonna have to bring you back because I kind of get it started. What got you started within the music and like fashion and like intertwined in the scene with like meeting people,
1: man,
0: that's in Milwaukee? Like, how did you get like into this?
1: A quick question. You mind if I go live on my live?
0: Oh, feel free. Oh, go ahead. Oh, everybody can go live. Yeah, yeah.
1: Say less.
0: Yeah, but if you want to set it on like that, yeah, prop it up. Yeah.
1: Say less.
0: Yeah.
1: Bud
0: Talk Live while you live. Let's go.
1: Yeah, go hit the Bud Talk Live. We on there. We kicking it. Mm-hmm. What kind of intertwined everything? What kind of started me, bro? With getting and meeting people. Shoot, having to be uncomfortable to get your business going, you know? And then also too, bro, like I'm a cannabis based podcast. That's where I get my, you know, a lot of my following from. That's where, you know, I did my homework and stuff at. You know, that's what I advocate for mostly. So really just tying in the cultures, you know, and you know, we Black, you know, we push the culture in everything we do. So, you know, I just wanted that to be something that, you know, that was super prominent in what I do. And my relationships and trying to network with people and just trying to be genuine, you know, making sure I'm being intentional in my interactions with folks too. I ain't gonna lie, I ain't the best like social person. I get like,
0: you know, it'd be like it's hard when you like work on so many things. You got to like pop out in person, like especially like here in the city because people are outside a lot.
1: Mm-hmm. Shout out Cartier Chris on the cutty, man.
0: And shout out Cartier Chris. He's standing like at Jason, like right around the corner.
1: But no, yeah, bro. Like getting outside was like huge for me. I think really what kicked it off for me was like back in like 2022, summer of 22. Shout out Juice Talk TV. Shout out Tay. You know, I got to do a 3-on-3 tournament event with him. He held at Washington Park. And that was like my goal, was really to like start kind of getting out and getting to the people and, you know, letting them know who Bud Talk is, you know, and just kind of grew from there, bro. Like I said, just building the relationships. That's it.
0: Absolutely. So you feel like, you know, completely like the comfort zone is within like podcasting now. Like you can probably like just pop the cam on,
1: man,
0: get it done.
1: Yeah, you know what? I could honestly say, like, I could say I'm a podcaster, y'all. I ain't gonna lie.
0: Yes, sir.
1: I could say I'm a legit podcaster now. Like, it's funny, bro, like, because I do, like, a lot of my, kind of where I got a lot of my juice from a little bit, or kind of some of the scheme for Bud Talk. I watched a lot of 85 South Show. I watched a lot of All the Smoke with Steven Jackson and Matt Barnes. I watched a lot of, GGN News with Snoop Dogg, you know what I mean? I watched a lot of that, bro, so it was a lot of different things that I took from them. And, you know, as I grew with networking and getting outside and meeting the people, it just kind of eventually just blended. And now that I have a real stationary place too to shoot regularly, mm-hmm, that's been the ultimate change, bro. That's always the thing with content creating, bro. Like having a home base, but creating content when you can, but mm-hmm, still having that home base always helps, bro. It's always helpful.
0: Absolutely. Yeah. And then like, finding in the place is like actually very important, like just getting yourself where you can think, because it's easier to create when you give yourself a place to create, especially when you have like a direct line to it. You know, I know people listening all the time, music to fashion, everybody knows what it's like to be a creator. And I know, like, coming from the world of course blogging and podcasting, you know, they go hand in hand. Definitely it's a place where it's like, man, it's nice to be open and free.
1: Yeah.
0: And then meeting other people, and that, and that's another thing I want to know. So like getting to know people on the scene, how do you feel like it's been, like, you know, because podcasting, you can almost, we can really, if you want, just upload to YouTube whenever you want. Like if you want to do it solo, you are connected with, I mean, you came in here, started like, you know, like shaking up with people,
1: man.
0: how did you get connected with people? And if you had any like suggestions to people, like how would you say people can start getting that interaction more when it comes to your type of field?
1: My biggest thing, bro, I hear a lot of people say, I watch a lot of like mantras and motivational stuff, bro. I hear a lot of people say you're not comfortable until you're uncomfortable. You know, so that was another goal of mine, was to make myself uncomfortable, bro. Putting myself in situations I know that a lot of times I don't find myself in, but I'm a problem solver. And, you know, I'm pretty good at like navigating and figuring things out and solutions and stuff. So like I kind of purposely put myself in situations so I know how to act or react the next time. You know what I mean? Because sometimes the first go ain't always perfect. You know?
0: Yeah, it's like,
1: and you
0: sometimes
1: know,
0: it's not. Sometimes it's almost scary when it is. Like you ever kind of like try something new and then it kind of worked out a little too good the first time. It's like, man, I don't know if I can bat 1,000 every time.
1: Man, no, seriously, and that's, it's funny. Like my first real big views moment, I guess, like my first, one of our first videos, like earlier days of Bud Talk, we did like the I've been off the trees a little bit before I came, y'all, but no, like so it was like one of our big moments, and it's like one of them big, like, dang, like, bro, I don't know if we could, like you said, I don't know if I could bat up another one of those like that. But then you, like you said, we just keep working at the work, you know what I mean, and putting ourselves in them situations and stuff. Your phone?
0: And also, what's your name? Dasani. Hi, Dasani. That was the guest. So when I said somebody was on with Cardi or Chris right before me, that was Dasani.
2: Oh, yeah, no, the core is.
1: Yeah.
0: Yeah, that was Dasani. So if y'all want to like run up Dasani music, she's a musician. Y'all get right. Guest appearance, right quick. She whispering right now, but it's okay. She's so polite. She could have came in here and be like, I'm Dasani.
2: Hey y'all.
0: Perfect. Y'all have
1: nice meeting you.
0: Have a good one.
2: For real.
0: Yeah. But yeah, like we were saying, it's like getting into the scene. You know, like it's hard to probably cultivate the same audience every single time, especially when you can go big the first times. I feel you on that.
1: Yeah.
0: So to slide into like the second part of the subject, and it's about subjects on your podcast.
1: Yeah.
0: What do you think are the top two things people should be looking forward to hearing on your show if they're gonna like say they're a new viewer and they want to tune in?
1: And that's the thing too, like especially with doing the interviews, I know a lot of people probably be like, man, he's more of a music interview kind of media source. And I get that part because I do a lot of, you know, artists and stuff like that. But I do want people to understand, like, I'm a cannabis podcast and I'm here for, like, information base. You know what I mean? I'm here for the community. You know, I'm here to be a resource, you know, on healthy living, on lifestyles and cultures in the cannabis industry. So, you know, that's the main course of Bud Talking, what you should look forward into when you look at the podcast. But as a whole, when you see me and you go Google or you go Instagram, I want people to be able to say, dang, he got some versatility. He got some diversity to his craft and to what he's bringing to the table as a cannabis podcast. So definitely like the versatility too with it.
0: Nice. So when they come in, they know, at least, because the thing is, it works out because a lot of people do come for the musicians. We got a lot of them here in Milwaukee. But like, you know, a lot of them, like myself included, we all use, we all partake, we all enjoy, and it's something that we talk about, especially like with it being more like prevalent here, because I never would have thought that there'd be like multiple shops to check out, multiple, you know, everyone just being so open.
1: And I think that's where, you know, I come in at, you know what I mean? Like, I feel like I found my lane with that, and that's where like, but I feel like that's why Bud Talk has been able to stand 7 years, you know what I mean? Like, because I found ways to grow within my own lane and to still draw in the type of viewers and the type of networking system and relationships that I've been able to build. Because I've done, honestly, to keep it a buck, a lot of my big motion came from doing like live stream interviews over Instagram. Mm-hmm. You know what I mean? So I would book interviews from people from around the country, bro. Like, I'm talking to people from Colorado, Texas, Florida, New York, Canada. I'm talking to all these people, bro. And now you pulling in all these Vegas and all Cali, all these people I'm pulling in, bro, from all these different places just from live streaming and being able to, you know, utilize my platform in that way, you know. And that's what, you know, with bringing cannabis into the whole mix, bro, is like, it brings us all together. We all partake, fam. Like, we all partake. It shouldn't be something that we, like, scared to kind of have the simple conversation. Because, you know, look at Wisconsin. We changing. They don't. They act like we not. They act like they don't want to.
0: Maybe not corporate Wisconsin, but industry Wisconsin has definitely switched.
1: Yeah.
0: It's like, it's a couple, you know, it's a couple different worlds when you want to get into things like that. And, like, that's why I'm glad like you said, you have a platform to use, but then you also give other people a platform to be like, okay, this is my favorite thing, everything like that. All right. So, when it comes to now interviewing people, you got any type of favorites you want to bring on to have conversations about cannabis? Do you think there's like some people who will like be easier to talk to than others?
1: Do you mean as far as like anybody local or somebody like that I'm kind of just looking forward to have on in general?
0: Oh yeah, I mean, I guess it could be one of both, like, because I know you with your the local interviews, like, what do you feel like the easiest to talk to in Milwaukee about that?
1: A cannabis conversation, the easiest person here I know, keep it a buck, it'll be my homie, I ain't gonna lie, it'll be my homie Hef, shout out Hef. He was one of the original members back when Bud Talk first kind of got going and stuff. He used to be on the pod, and definitely he's a good brain to pick sometimes. You know what I mean? Like, so definitely probably bro, because we always have good conversations about stuff, intellectual conversations. And then somebody that I'm like kind of looking forward to interviewing in general. Honestly, shout out K Money, because I ain't gonna lie, I fuck with Chicken P. I'm sorry, my bad, y'all. Excuse my mouth. I'm sorry. I mess with Chicken P, but she really kind of like, as we kind of had the conversation about him more, it helped me understand a little bit better. And I was always a fan of his music anyway, but like, and being here from the city and stuff, so like, I honestly would like to sit down and have a real conversation with bro. I feel like I've seen interviews with him before too, where like he don't get a chance to like kind of talk. You know what I mean?
0: A lot. You know what I mean? Depending on like your level of where you do things, it probably is tough, because like you almost get from place to place having to know like, okay, they're gonna make me talk about my single, the shows, this and that. But you know, it's nice to find somebody that's like going to get into the mix with you and really figure out like, okay, I'm that type of person and everything like that. Nice. So I guess on like the final part, we're going to run, we're going to run one song instead of two songs to give you a break for a second.
1: Okay.
0: But like kind of like a question before the break.
1: Yeah, say less.
0: Favorite strain?
1: Ooh.
0: I'll tell you mine, G13, easily.
1: Ooh.
0: I don't know if anybody even heard of that lately, but yeah.
1: G13, that's not like Kush or nothing like that, right?
0: What's
1: that, OG?
0: What's the name? That's a sativa. Or at least that's what it was called when I got it, because somebody was getting it.
1: How long did you smoke that? That's probably like...
0: That was like probably like 7 years back. There's other strains that's like broken off of it so far, G13, but like that was it.
1: That's like, what do they call that?
0: Cause by now it's probably been like hybrid by now. Like,
1: it's like a, what do they call that? A father strain or something like that. The base strain they use.
0: Yeah.
1: But no, I probably say biscotti, bro. I ain't gonna lie. I'm gonna say that just cause like I'm a coffee drinker for real.
0: Yeah,
1: you know what I mean. So some kind of like smooth and light, but still kind of give me that nice good.
0: A little closer.
1: Oh, I'm sorry.
0: Oh, we good?
1: Yeah.
0: Oh, perfect.
1: But yeah, something. Yeah,
0: also, shout out to Zav. That's the man who make the magic really work. He always gonna make sure you hurt right.
1: I appreciate that. No, but probably biscotti though, bro. Probably biscotti, just cause like I said, I'm a coffee drinker and I it's kind of light, but it still hits you kind of heavy. You know what I mean? So definitely biscotti on that one for sure.
0: All right then, y'all. We gonna have a couple more questions when we get back from this one song. Shout out to Butt Talk for coming through.
1: Appreciate you, bro.
0: Thank you for coming through always. Great questions. Shout out to River West Radio.
1: Yes, sir.

0: Yo, hey, yo, hey, yo. That was a little bit more of I Know Jai. We got Butt Talk back. He didn't leave the building. We just got him back on the mic now.
1: We just chilling.
0: We hanging now. Okay, I've been enjoying it so far. I mean, I've been talking about what you've been up to, what kind of got you structured. Yeah. Now I would like to know, what should we be looking forward to the rest of this year when it comes to what Butt Talk is about to be doing?
2: Well, I'll give y'all like one main one. I'm not going to name the other two, but I'll give y'all one main one I'll be a part of coming in the next 2 weeks. Shout out Rooted Wisconsin, man. Shout out Rooted Wisconsin. Shout out Ignite Dispensary, first and foremost. Like, off top, shout out Ignite Dispensary. Shout out Bree. Shout out April, Tim. Shout out everybody, no bull, for helping, you know, just helping bring me. Ty, my guy Ty at Ignite, man. Big advocate for me over there, bro. But I'm a part of Rooted Wisconsin, which is August 29th, man. It's Wisconsin's first ever cannabis festival, bro.
0: Ooh.
2: First ever, the first one here. Shout out to Ignite for throwing my hat into the loop, you feel me, and put me in. And I posted one of the flyers for their event like yesterday or the day before or something like that. And Rooted Wisconsin, I didn't expect them to, like, reach out. Like, I expected them to just share the post or something like that. But now I'm officially a part of the flyer, you know what I mean? I'm going to have my own flyer coming soon. Nice. I'm going to be on the website. My logo going to be on the website. So that was huge. That's a real big mark for me, especially with being a cannabis podcast and for a lot of the groundwork I've been, you know, doing from the beginning till now. So that, to me, is like my ring, you know what I mean? One of them rings, mm-hmm. You know? So, but we got more to get. We got more rings to get.
0: Absolutely. I mean, that's the fun thing. You start in places that's well established, and that's why I knew you from the connection. I mean, we ran into each other at the community.
2: Yep.
0: It's about like making the right connections, and I'm glad you have.
2: Thank you, bro.
0: And also, so this might seem random, but 2027, have you looked that far yet, or are you more just trying to focus on the current projects? And actually, wait, hold on. Before we go, because I forgot, we got like 2 minutes left.
2: Yeah.
0: Before you answer, where can people find you, follow you, and make sure they're paying attention?
2: That part. Of course, you can find me on Instagram, Bud Talk Podcast, at Bud Talk, BUDTAWK. We the only one like it, you feel me? So, you could Google us, too, no bull. You could Google us. You could follow me personally if you want to follow my personal page. I do a lot more lifestyle stuff on my personal page. So, you know, you might catch me, you know, chilling at Public Market or something like that, vibing, smoking or something. So, follow me at Mr. Bud Talk. That's my personal page. You can also follow Bud Talk on Spotify. We got our whole first season on Spotify. So y'all can go check us out on there. All the main content too goes straight to the YouTube. So if y'all want to catch any updated interviews, any updated, you know, news and events and stuff like that, the YouTube is where you can catch us for sure.
0: Bet. Yeah. Love to see it. Make sure y'all tune in. Yeah. Like I said, this is just a one part right now. I'm going to have Bud Talk back, you know, because we only got about like 45 more seconds till our sponsors kick in. But I just want to say thank you so much for coming through.
2: I appreciate it.
0: I mean, it's kind of on short notice too. My bad about that too. But I'm glad you came.
2: Yeah, bro. No, it's a vibe, bro. Like, I ain't going to lie. It's good to get back outside and people seeing the work I'm putting in. I ain't going to lie. Like I said, man, I'm just really getting started for real. It's like, I've been doing this 7 years, but like, now I'm really getting that traction. And like I said, I got my one ring getting ready to come. So we got more to get, you know?
0: Oh yeah. When it rains, it pours. You know, you get that one thing that's starting, and it can be like thing after thing. Yeah. Man, thank you so much for coming through. This is Bud Talk that was on. He is very approachable. Sure, shout out 104.1 River West Radio, man. And everybody, peace.
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Well, hello there. Glad you can join me here on Truth with Consequences. 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Hopefully you're enjoying this weather. Hopefully it's beautiful where you're at also. Hopefully it's the right balance of warmth and cool. You have a breeze going, and one of those days where you can just, if you have that moment, to get outside and just enjoy yourself. And hopefully later in the evening you're going to go somewhere fun and be with friends, have an experience. Hopefully you're going to do that. And again, thank you for listening to 104.1 FM River West Radio. I'm your host, AJ. This is Truth with Consequences, where we air every Friday at 1:30 p.m. Central. You won't hear me at the next hour with my friend Eric on the news hole. It's Eric's son's birthday, Wade. It's Wade's birthday. They're going to celebrate Wade, as they should. So they just put up a recording and check that out on what Eric has to say for that hour. So you get to hear me for this block. And during this hour, I think you all know I'm going to be talking about cheeseburgers. No, we're going to be talking about the, like everyone's been talking about this past week, here in Wisconsin, which is the gubernatorial race that we had, well, the primary for the Democrats and Republicans. And we're not going to talk about them as much because, for one, it was only two people, and Tom Tiffany got like 90% of the vote, and that was just a no-brainer. So there's not much to talk about there. But I think all of us know, lots to talk about this past Tuesday. It's only Tuesday. It feels like it's been longer than that. But no, it's only been Tuesday. And I stayed up for 4 hours watching the polls so that way you don't have to. And I am that nerd, you know, that applied poli-sci nerd, where I'm very intrigued about election polling, how various counties voted, and if I had a little bit more data, would love to know at least like the precincts. I think that would have been very interesting as well. But it was just mostly the counties. And, you know, I was watching it from the Wisconsin election site, and comparing them to like what Politico was doing, and I do watch Steve Kornacki. He wasn't on whatever it was called now, what, MSN, MS Now. He wasn't doing like cutaways. They weren't doing cutaways to Steve. He has his own like live stream when he does at least the primaries. I first knew of that when he did Illinois, because I was very interested in the Illinois Senate race that was going on down there, the primary for that, and a couple of congressional races. And Steve did the same thing for Michigan's primary, and he did Wisconsin's. And it's just a live stream, no commercial breaks, unless it's YouTube commercial breaks. But it was you just to see him in his authentic self. And if there's anyone I would love to sit at a conference, or if he was a lecturer for a semester at a university or college, he's the one I would watch and learn from when it comes to
polling, statistical data, all that, you know, and get from his perspective. And what I like about Carnacki is you can see in real time, you know, him crunching numbers in his head, and whatever research he and his team has done, and, you know, trying to correlate all that information and then convey that information to all of us. You know, because for the longest time, you know, I would do that with the Green Party, the Socialist Party, when it comes to races, where, you know, I would look at this polls and everything and go county by county and breaking down for someone who wants to run for office. And then, you know, when the election came, doing something similar to what Carnacki does, you know, is just looking at these counties. Okay, if this county is going for this candidate, therefore this county and that county should do the same. Okay, if not, okay, so what's going on here and what have you? Because it is very interesting. And this is where that night, you know, that political geography side of me, you know, looking at electoral map and looking at this data, you know, because this is a partially a research method, right? You know, we're asking people to say, you have your choice of these candidates. What say you? And you pick the candidate, you put it into a ballot box, a machine, whatever, you tap a screen, whatever the case may be. That information is gathered. And from there, you know, we start seeing those results. You know, and so we use like a popular vote method. So we can see through a popular vote who wins, you know, and I apologize if maybe talking him down a bit. That's not my intention. I guess what I'm saying here is that when we looked at Tuesday's results and the counties that were coming in, really gave an interesting picture as to where Francesca Hung won, where David Crowley won, and comparing that to the polls leading into the election. And, well, there's a few things, and we'll get to some of those here in a moment. But if we just look at the polls themselves. So from February 17th of this year to up to August 7th of this year, Francesca Hung majorly was winning. And on average, in averaging three of the polls, State Navigate, Marquette Law School, and Ridgewood polls, averaging those three, Hung was winning by 42.7, let's call it 43% of the polls. Crowley, on average, was 14% with those three polls. So there's a much wider gap that Hung was winning the polls over Crowley. Right behind Hung was Mandela Barnes, but he dropped out. He was averaging 19%.
And then after Crowley, you got Roy's at 7.5% and Brennan at 4.5%. So it was really Hong and Crowley after Mandela Barnes dropped out. Otherwise, it was a tight race between those three. Well, tight between Barnes and Crowley for sure, but it would have been interesting if Mandela Barnes stayed in and see what votes he would have gotten. Because he was getting like low numbers on Tuesday. So that could have been a result of him dropping out and people saying, well, he's dropped out, so I only have two candidates to vote for. And then there was absentee ballots and early voting ballots, but we're going to put those off to the side for a moment. But like I said, leading up to the election, Francesca Hong was winning. So the only one that she didn't win, well, not win, but like got low numbers on, was Tip Poll. And Tip is a right wing conservative tech driven data company. And in that poll, Hong got 5%, Crowley got 7%. So that's like the one time Crowley was ahead of Hong. But after that, Marquette Law School poll on February 25th, Hong got 11%, Crowley got 3%. Marquette again in March, 24th of March, had Hong at 14%, Crowley at 3%. A Wedgwood poll in July 6th had Hong at 30%, and Crowley dropped out. At that point, he dropped out. Another Wedgwood poll on the 21st of July, Hong got 38%, Crowley got 9%. Marquette Law School on the 22nd of July, 26%, Crowley got nothing. State Navigate on the 28th of July, 44% for Hong, 15% for Crowley. Marquette again on the 29th of July, got 46%, Crowley got 11. And the one time Crowley got above low digits was State Navigate on the 7th of August, where Hong got 44% and Crowley got 22%. And this is where he, like, the resurgence that he was getting when he re-entered the race. So again, from February up until August, you know, Hong was increasing a lot. 11%, 14%, 30%, 38%, 26%. That's like the one low number, but then 44%. And she was in the 40s for the majority of the time. So when we look at that information, we have to ask ourselves, like, is this the person? Like, is this a true and tried resource that we need to look at in order to inform ourselves of the kind of people we want to get elected? And Marquette Law School poll is a reliable source. It's one of the few that, like, national outlets look at, among others. So Marquette's, like, right there, you know. And in Wisconsin, we tend to rely on Marquette Law School also. So knowing that,
you would think. And I thought the same thing. You know, it's like, okay, so if this is the case, then the outcome of the election should be that it should be relatively close to this polling information. You know, so maybe she might get, at the very lowest, like 38% of the vote. Maybe 30%. And at the very most, you know, would just dominate on Tuesday. And I've said this on the show and when having dinner with friends, that when being asked, you know, what I think is going to happen is where, well, she's either going to, if the polls are correct, then Tuesday should be a breeze for Francesca Hong. And if Crowley does win, it is going to be by like a small amount of points. You know, maybe a couple hundred. You know, it's going to be a very, very close race, you know, if Crowley wins. I did not expect for Crowley. I mean, I had a notion that Crowley might win, but not in the way that he won. Because if you saw the results, you know, and depending on who you look at, they'll have at like 39.8% for Crowley and 39.6 for Hong. Some have like 41% for Crowley to Hong's 40%. You know, I mean, it's a very close by like point whatever percent. And I've not have seen a race that close probably ever. And I've been thinking about it, and I haven't seen every single race in the United States. And there might be some of those races in like California, New York, Ohio, Texas, Minnesota, you know, that may have happened in some of those states. But like paying attention to like Wisconsin, Illinois, and Iowa, for a governor's race, in an equivalent to a U.S. Senate race, and particularly a primary, I've never seen it that close. Especially when you have two contenders that were similar to like Hong and Crowley. So this is the kind of question that we need to ask ourselves is, what happened on Tuesday that the polls did not give us information about? Well, again, polls are just a guide. They're not, you know, fortune tellers. They're not going to say, oh, it's going to be this. It's going to be 40%. For Hong, don't worry about it, you know, because they can't tell you the counties, right? I mean, they can just tell you whoever they polled, the sample size that they survey at is just that sample in Wisconsin.
And I would love to see a breakdown of that survey if they get into certain demographics, you know, because I would love to have seen, you know, where these 44%, 46%, 44%, so forth and so forth for Hong and over Crowley. I mean, I think if I look at, I'm looking at these numbers now, and I can probably extrapolate that information and estimate about what percentage of various demographics voted for. But I'm not going to do that. I would love to see the information and see, you know, if I am in the ballpark of that. So if we go to like the map that happened on Tuesday, it was a very, very interesting map. And this is where we put our political geography glasses on for a moment and look at this landscape of this information. Because again, if we, for those of us in Wisconsin, you know, we divide up the state in various ways. The Driftless region, the Northwoods, Southeast Wisconsin, South Central, you know, Wow counties, Bow counties, you know, whatever, you know, identifiers that we make is where, you know, I get very interested as to, you know, how this all panned out. But on Tuesday, they just give you, like, and I really didn't like the color coding that, I don't know if Steve Kornacki chooses those colors or NBC chooses colors, but they need to pick better ones, you know, because there was like a light blue for Hong and a dark blue for Crowley and weirdly like yellow for Senator Rodriguez and purple for Joe Brennan. So it was very interesting. But this map on WisPolitics.com, I like a little better because it gives you a little bit more of a gradient. And they're using yellow for Crowley and like a gray-black for Hong. But they give you at least various shades of the margins that were winning. So for example, like in Door County, which is like on this map, like a deep yellow, where Crowley got 45.2% of the vote to Hong's 31.7%. And if you go to like a much paler yellow, like in Polk County, where Crowley got 34.6% to Hong's 34.5%, which is a very, very pale yellow. So you get the idea. The places that Crowley did well at were places like Door County, Marionette, Oconto, you know, like those places, Lafayette County in the south, you know, it's the ones that I found like interesting. So like in the like Sturgeon Bay region,
of the state. He did fairly well. And he was doing very well in Brown County, where Green Bay is at. And very early on, and this is where I liked watching Kornacki, because he will tell you right then and there about how their information, how they receive information, NBC that is, and then how it gets interpreted from a media standpoint. Because early on, like it was like 2%, 5% votes coming in, Crowley was winning, like almost handedly, over Hong. And he found that surprising, because you can tell in both his voice and him looking at the board that he was like doing very well. And I was kind of surprised myself that he was doing well in somewhere like Green Bay. Why? Because Green Bay, you know, even though it has some redevelopment over the years, for sure, but Green Bay is still a working class town. It's still very grounded in a very working class culture. So one would have thought Hung's platform and the rallies she may have done in Green Bay would have carried forward into a place like Green Bay. Well, as the night went on, as Crowley was gaining some momentum, is when you start seeing a shift from Crowley to Hong, where Hong then essentially won Brown County by 40%, practically 41%, to Crowley's 36%. But as that was going on, Brown County, as the numbers are coming in and it was going for Crowley, Adagami was showing Hong winning and gaining a lot of momentum there. So this is where Kornacki was looking at this board and said, okay, so if she's winning Adagami, then she ought to win, if not do well in Winnebago County, and possibly flip Brown County. And sure enough, she did flip Brown County and was coming out strong in Winnebago County. So these three counties, what Kornacki calls the Bow Counties, I've never heard of it called the Bow Counties, but I kind of like it. These three counties, the Bow Counties, you know, is a good corridor when it comes to, you know, it's very working class, it's rural. If we look at the map, in comparison to maybe a U.S. Senate race that Barnes ran in, if we look at Evers' race against Michaels, we would see a little bit more of a Republican turnout here, right? But these counties

Portage County, Wood County, because if we look again, if I recall, with the Barnes, Johnson Rays, Evers, Michael Rays, I mean, there may be like some Democratic votes there, but they were far, far paler blue, especially when it was Baldwin and Hovey. In that race, you know, like Baldwin like picked up some counties in the northeast part of the state, but it wasn't outright, like it wasn't these numbers, like 40%. It wasn't these numbers at all. And Hong was picking up places out in the Driftless area, La Crosse, Vernon, Crawford, Grant, you know, this whole Driftless region. You know, Richland, you know, like, even though, like, she picked up three counties, you know, Crowley got a fair portion of the votes in the Driftless. And everyone, and anyone who was watching, you know, were paying attention to Dane and Milwaukee County. Hong, where she's out of Madison, represents Madison as a state rep, you know, getting a solid 44% to Crowley's 36%, really 37%. But she was like surging there, you know, and that was going to be the carrying in the coal mine, if I may use that phrase, that if Hong could not win Dane County, then the game would have been over for her from the outset. And the same is true for Crowley and Milwaukee. Like, if Crowley could not get votes, the votes that he needed in Milwaukee, then he was done. So both of them needed both counties, Milwaukee and Dane, in order to secure their spot in the primary. Well, to win the primary, that is. If not win their respective county and picking up other counties. Because this is where it gets very interesting when you start doing election polls. Because when you're a campaigner and you talk to your team and like, what areas do you go for? So in Wisconsin, you know, you have to get, you know, Milwaukee County, Dane County, Brown County. You have to get Eau Claire County, possibly La Crosse County, but for sure, Kenosha County, Racine County. So, like, there's Winnebago County also. So these are counties that you need to pick up. In order to

0: get some sort of substantial numbers and then pick up other counties. So this is where we talk about, you know, when we talk about target voters, that comes into play. So when we talk about like the Black vote, the Latino vote, the Asian Pacific and Islander vote, the Indigenous vote, the 18 through 25 vote, the 30 to 45 vote, you know, those that are, who make less than $30,000 a year, those who make $500,000 to $1.5 million, you know, these target voters in those counties and in these cities. So in other words, you know, when early in the night, Waukesha County was coming out hot, and coming out hot for Crowley. And this region, the Wow counties, Waukesha, Ozaukee, Washington County, I was very interested in that, because, you know, this is a suburban vote. This is a vote that, you know, traditionally, you know, does lean more on the conservative side, and there are fiscal conservative liberals. You know, I mean, liberals are fiscal conservative, but even more so, you know, like sometimes a Democrat and a fiscal conservative in a suburb area of, you know, sometimes look one the same, if not sound one the same, because you don't know. And this is true for like a lot of areas, not just in the Wild counties, but in the counties that surround Chicago is also true there. Same way is true on the outside of Atlanta proper. As another example. So it did not surprise me that Crowley was going to get the Wild County votes, because that's the people he's going to tout the most, you know, because he is a centrist. You know, when it comes to Democrats, you know, he's very much a centrist. He's right there with Joe Biden. Which is why it was important he needed to win, if not get a substantial vote out of Wisconsin. And what do I mean by substantial? I mean Crowley needed to get at minimum 35% of the vote in every county. So he needed to get a 35% or more in order to stay ahead of Francesca Hong on Tuesday. If some of you may not know, when you go to your precinct, I mean, precincts are various geographic sizes and, to be honest, arbitrary. And some precincts get done earlier than other precincts. And polling is also different when they are collected also. If you're in a much rural area, you know, you go to your precinct, and depending on your county, some of them are done electronically, and a lot of them still have paper as hard evidence of these votes. So the paper gets collected, and the data gets uploaded on USB stick drives. Because you would think that they would upload it, like, there's, like, its own internal system, and then there's some sort of, like, safe, secured certificate infrastructure where you can take the information and you just automatically upload it to the city clerk's site or the county clerk's site. But we don't, and that's a whole different other election integrity issue for another day. But when you get your information and it gets collected, it has to go to a central place, a central location. And then once it's taken there in the city, then it will go to, like, the on the county level, and it will give you that information of what that city, that village, results are. And then the county will upload it onto their website. And then people like myself and others get to see as that information starts coming in. So as I said, some of those things are not perfect. And when you have election deniers, when you have people who are very, very critical of how elections are handled, and believe me, I have my fair share of experiences of very questionable things on how election results have been handled. Mostly my experiences has been in Chicago, where I had to raise a eyebrow or two on certain, not just the results, but even like election day problems. One brief story. So it was the 2010 gubernatorial election in Illinois. And, you know, it's with the Green Party, working with the Green Party. And I then moved up here to Wisconsin, but I still had some duties back in Illinois, because I was helping the Rich Whitney campaign in Illinois. So while I was up here, where I was chair, the chair of the Wisconsin Green Party, I went down to Illinois, and was working at the office that we had in Chicago, in Logan, in the Logan Square neighborhood. And that morning, I get a phone call from my now late friend, Alberto Bocanegra. He called me. He goes, have you seen the ballots? I go, what are you talking about, Alberto? He goes, the ballots are wrong. I go, what do you mean the ballots are wrong? And so I go, he goes, they spelled Rich's name wrong. I'm like, what? I go, I need to see something. So he was a precinct committeeman. So he took a blank ballot, took a picture of it, sent it to me. And they spelled, instead of saying Rich Whitney, and I think some of you are ahead of me now, they had Rich Whitey. I'm like, oh, this is not good whatsoever. Is it at your precinct? He goes, no, it's at other precincts. And the short and long of it is this. In most of the black and brown precincts in around Chicago, mostly west and south side of Chicago, had Rich Whitey. North side had Rich Whitney. Now, I do have to amend one thing. It was not on the election day, as I'm now thinking about this. This happened about 6 weeks ago, like 6 weeks before the election, the general election. So David Orr was the clerk at the time. So I called David Orr's office and I was like, I mean, have you heard these, there's some irregularities with the ballots. And I sent, like, screenshots to the office of the precincts that had these, and essentially made a crude map of where these are at. And I go, you see how this is a problem. To which they're like, oh, no, yeah, like, this is a problem and all this. I'm like, okay, so what are you going to do? Well, we can't do anything. What? What do you mean you can't do anything? They go, we can't do anything. It's 6 weeks out. We can't change those ballots. I mean, the ballots are the ballots. You know, there's, it's not around, it's not a quick turnaround. And this is where I was very, not just appalled, but, like, taken aback. I'm like, well, it's electronic. It's majority of the precincts are computerized. So it can't be that much of a programming issue to go in and change a line of code to change Whitey to Whitney. You know, I mean, and I know that, you know, certain code can be long. Don't get me wrong. It's just, I was, you know, so that's one example of, you know, how, like, critical I am when it comes to voting irregularities. And then you have an issue like what happened in Milwaukee. where as votes were coming in to Milwaukee, and Milwaukee has a very interesting, call it tradition, I call it a pattern, I call it whatever you want to call it. They have this very interesting process where some of the numbers in Milwaukee County comes in late. And they come in late because they go to one centralized location in the city. And then they go from that central location, I think it's down in the Bayview neighborhood, which is like the south side of the city a bit. And then they have to come up to the downtown area of Milwaukee, where they get an escort, a police escort, and they hand that information out to the county. Again, very late. And when they put in the numbers, you know, is where Steve Kornacki, who's now been doing this for a while and can sniff out a problem when he's either hearing it and if not seeing it on his board. And he was asking the question, like, are these numbers from central, meaning the central location? And the person that was with him, I think his name was Adam, was saying, I believe so. And so that person was trying to communicate with a reporter, someone from the election commission, someone from the city. I don't know who they're getting it from, but they're talking to a point person in Milwaukee to understand, like, what is going on. And thus started a problem with the very process that was happening. And this is a clip when Kornacki is being told that there's going to be a delay in the Wisconsin votes tally.
1: Yeah.
2: They have to. What were they? Okay.
1: It appears there were some irregularities in the reporting process. So I think they have to go back to the city location and do some work there and then potentially kind of restart that process. That's what I'm gathering.
3: So we're back to square one on this?
1: Potentially. And they have to restart that process. So they have to go back to the city location, I think, re-grab the memory sticks or go through that vote process again and then bring it back to the county.
3: Are we talking hours?
1: It would feel that way given, you know, we got the 30-minute watch process started at 11 and it's now 1 a.m.
0: Eastern time.
3: Well, there's no traffic at this hour. I guess that's good.
1: Yes. I was
2: Are you serious?
1: Yes.
2: They have to. What were they? Okay.
3: How do I ask this artfully? Okay. Do we still have an audience?
1: Yeah, there's so much of people tuned in.
0: That was one of them. So, go to YouTube, Wisconsin, type in Wisconsin primary results, Kornacki, and you can see this clip of what has happened. So, as you heard, there was this problem of, as information was coming in, Again, it's these USB drive sticks that were in a computer. They took the data from their computer system, downloaded it, well, uploaded it into the drive, and then took these sticks out. They carried these sticks to county as they were uploading that information to find out that it was not the voting result, but an audit report. And those are two different things. The audit report is just an audit of the vote. The voting is all. That's it. That is not an official recording of the votes. So they had to go back to Bayview to start the process over, to then come back to the county building and provide the official report. And
1: it appears
0: and conservative media like ate that up. They ate that up so much, and I can't understand why. I was like, oh, so they had to find votes for Crowley and so they can not get hung or elected and everything. It's like, no, it's simply an error. It's simply a human error. Here's a little bit more of a detail of this error that happened.
4: Anna, it was quite the night there at Central Count.
5: A late night that spilled into an early morning here at Milwaukee's Central Count, all thanks to what is being described as a human error. And now we've got some calls for an investigation.
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5: 12 News live on air, showing every step of the absentee ballot count. Milwaukee Election Commission Executive Director Paulina Gutierrez seen with her blue back carrying 9 flash drives just before 11 p.m. Tuesday.
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1: Welcome to Ability MKE Now. My name is Sue Roscoff. Ability MKE Now is where we are dedicated to inclusion, connection, community, bringing people together and being relevant to everybody. That's what we do here. We are bringing people with disabilities and people that don't have a disability together, enjoying life here in the Milwaukee area. We all have our own experience with disability, whether it's our own, with people we know, or with people we encounter in our everyday lives. We all have different and unique abilities, and that is what we celebrate. Here at Ability MKE Now, we celebrate the ability in all of us. And joining me today is my co-host, Michael Martin Hummel. Michael is a writer, speaker, and podcaster dedicated to bridging the gap between disabled and able-bodied communities. Michael, I am so happy to see you. How are you?
2: I'm good. Good to see you.
1: And it is a bonus kind of night. We do have a wonderful gentleman that is hopefully going to be joining us yet today, but is not here yet. We know he was on travels, so he may or may not be popping in. I'm going to leave the name kind of mysterious for a moment. If he does end up popping in, we will gladly go down a great track with him. If he does not make it, you know what? I will get him back because this gentleman is actually, he was an Olympian. He's a speaker on more than like 500 stages. He's going to be spectacular. But I'm leaving it as a tease. We do, however, have a friend joining us that I would love to bring her in to join the conversation tonight. Debbie Miller is a longtime friend and wonderful, wonderful lady that I have the pleasure of, through all these years of networking, not just somebody we see on occasion. She's a friend. She's gotten to be quite the friendly face that I love to see. Debbie, how you doing today?
3: I'm doing great. Thanks, Sue. It's good to see you, Michael. It's good to see you. Looks like you're having a bit of an issue, but we're glad to have you here, I'm sure.
1: Yeah. And Debbie, you want to just remind everybody what it is that you do and where you're located? Because I know you do a lot of wonderful things and you're a wonderful Midwest girl with us here. But why don't you go ahead and do that for us?
3: Sure. Thanks. Sorry, my voice is kind of weird. Anyway, I am Debbie Miller with Legal Shield and ID Shield. And so I help families and friends have basically an intercom system that takes right to their law firm for whatever questions they might have. And August is Make-A-Will Month, and so I just want to make sure everybody knows that it's a great way, a great need for your family, no matter who you are, your family, what size it is. People from 18 on up need it, and if you have one already, it might be a good time to review it and maybe even update it. So I'm here for that, but for whatever reason, and I'm here just to listen and hear how Michael's doing. So thanks, Sue. Back to you.
1: Awesome. Thank you so much for being here, Debbie. And yeah, Michael, I'm going to just pass it back to you to see if there's any updates, any news you want to share. And then I've got a quick little announcement that I'd like to share with everybody. But Michael, I'm going to pass it to you first.
2: I have nothing really to share. I'm probably getting out of the nursing facility the end of September, and me and my co-host have to figure out when we're gonna start the show up again.
1: Excellent. Well, there's something to look forward to, so we will stand by on that for more updates. But my little fun surprise that actually I'm not sure, Michael, if you have heard about this yet, We've been doing a lot with the Disability Channel over the last handful of years, and we will continue being a friend of the Disability Channel, but another added piece we are creating is the Ability Channel. So that is a new twist on what we're doing, and we have a TV show that we've been doing for them for a long time as well, and that too is getting a facelift. The new name is Sparkability. So that is all about igniting conversations that inspire action, create meaningful connections, and unlocking possibilities. We were brainstorming, trying to think of what would be a good way to describe or to what would really hit people in a way that brings the message, though, because really we bring all these wonderful people to the microphone and give people a chance to share the wonderful things they're doing and how they are creating differences out there and making the most of what they do and how they impact the world around them. And the more we really bounce this around, Sparkability came together, and it's one word. We're actually, my plan, my hope is kind of like Google's become a verb. I want Sparkability to become like that. Like, you know, Michael has Sparkability. He knows how to ignite people. He knows how to get those conversations going. And celebrating ability, and I love the idea that one conversation can change a life. And I think that's what we do here. We don't always know where the conversations are going to go, but often I walk away, personally, I walk away with things hitting me. You know, it's like, this isn't just here for everybody else. I'm like, oh my gosh, this conversation was one that I needed. And I hope that others are finding that kind of value and meaning in what we all are bringing forward as well. Because if I look back, I keep a notebook of all the shows that we do and all of the people that we've had on. And when I start flipping back and seeing names and topics, and it's like, oh my gosh, I'm blown away by the level of interest and the quality of people, and seeing, okay, a guide mentor, someone with sports performance, healing, divine light, purpose in age, step, as in support, trust, energy, persistence, the STEP program. And that's just flipping through a few pages of little flashback of what we've all been able to enjoy from people coming in and sharing something that's meaningful in their world. And I absolutely love that we are able to have that Sparkability going on around us. And if this can ignite any kind of conversations beyond here, wow, mission accomplished. I love that we have that chance. And you guys are welcome to hop in whenever you like. I'm going to throw in one more thought here, that it's August. Actually, today is August the 12th. And we do have some local adaptive water skiing events that now when I look at that too, that's where sparks happen as well. People that light up when they get a chance to do something that they've never done before, or they come and do it, you know, once a year with us, or whatever that case may be. There's actually a huge amount of opportunity in the Southeast Wisconsin area here for adaptive water skiing. And for anyone who knows us, that's our thing. Doing skiing, doing water ski shows, that's one of the things that sparks me. So we're part of the Pewaukee Lake Water Ski Club. We have shows out there every Thursday night all summer long. We'll keep going all the way through Labor Day. And that actually on Labor Day is our last show. But our club does an adaptive day on Saturday, August 22nd. So that's only 10 days from now. And we're about half full right now. And I've heard rumor of folks that are planning to get signed up. They just have to fill out that online piece to get that done. But we are going to have that at Pewaukee Lake on the 22nd of August. And information on that is definitely out there between our website and on Facebook. Website for our club, PLWSC.org, which is short for Pewaukee Lake Water Ski Club, PLWSC.org. And that's not the only place, though. The Lindsay Legis Free Water Ski Club down in Burlington, we have our last big day down there on the last Friday of the month, so August 28th. And the details for that is at lynzay.org, L-Y-N-Z-A-Y, again, L-Y-N-Z-A-Y.org. And that one, I don't know, that one might be getting a little on the full side. Last I heard, we were pushing 50 people coming to that one. So there's a chance it might be full, but that's okay. Come and cheer people on. We always, there's bleachers. There's not a shortage of space for people to be there and encouraging those on the water. And then one more event at the lake, which I think is a brilliant name. At the lake event. I'm going to double check that I've got the website right. So it's at the lake event. I believe it's .com or is it .org? .com. At the lake event.com. And that's a 2-day event. That's Friday, August 21st and Saturday, August 22nd. So yes, it overlaps with what we're doing in Pewaukee, but that's okay. There can't be too many opportunities for adaptive skiing. And with that particular event, it's not just skiing. It's not just skiing. It's also canoeing and any kind of lake kind of things you can imagine, going for a ride on a jet ski. There's fishing. There's a small beach there. You can make sandcastles. Last year, the sandcastle was taller than me. There's a hayride, there's crafts, there's also a rock climbing unit. I'm sure I'm missing things, but so many fun things going on with that as well. So those are fun local things coming up really soon here. And Debbie, I'm trying to remember, have I ever asked you, have you ever water skied?
3: I have not. Ever water skied.
1: Oh, we might have to fix that.
3: Yes, that would be fun. I would definitely need the adaptable things, but
1: that's why we have it.
3: Yes, well, and even all the other things, that sounds really fun to be able to go to the lake event and have all the things that you can do. I'd love to see I don't think I've ever seen a sandcastle as tall as you, but
1: it's amazing.
3: That would be fun to see. And the abilities to do something like that, that's quite a skill all in itself. So,
1: yeah, and fun is what it's all about.
3: That would probably spark a lot of imagination and creativity with a lot of people. So hopefully they'll all show up and enjoy that time. It's coming up really soon. I can't really believe that it's almost the end of your skiing season, which means school starting. And I know it's like, we just seem to be in June and here we are the end of August. And so that's kind of crazy to me. So,
1: yeah, it feels like I blinked. It happens every summer. We get into the thick of things and it feels like, oh my gosh, there's such a long season ahead. And then all of a sudden, whoa, wait, we're almost done. And we're all like, can't believe we can count on one hand the number of shows that are left. And the community is amazing. I love being part of a community where it feels like a second family. We often talk about them as our ski family because, you know, really, we spend a lot of time together over the course of the summer months. We do a bit in the winter as well, but not nearly as much, right? A lot of us are together as much as 3 nights a week, plus other times where we have to meet or we've had some weekend events as well where we did a traveling ski show up to Red Granite on Pearl Lake and we tent camped with a bunch of the folks in the group and talk about being able to really bond with your friends. I mean, really, camping's the best. And then, you know, tent camping and it happened to rain and you know, all the things. There's, you get stories, you get all the fun that goes with it. So being part of a group, I mean, for us, the ski club is truly the thing that we are the most closely tied to, but people are all over the place are parts of organizations, right? There's all sorts of different clubs or teams that you can be part of. And it brings so much meaning and excitement and spark to what happens in our daily lives, things to look forward to, things to do together. And I know that's not for everyone, and that's okay. That things, we're all different. We all have our own unique abilities, like we say all the time. But I love that there's so many opportunities in the area here in the Milwaukee area that whatever you're looking for, you probably can find. And I can't say enough good of what comes from having those opportunities. And I feel very blessed to be in a position where I've been able to enjoy something like this, something like the ski club, for so many years. And Michael, I know you've been part of some team sports in the past too. You've shared with us about some wheelchair basketball teams you've been on and whatnot. What did that mean to you, being part of a team and being able to do that?
2: It just taught me competition and teamwork and thinking about others. Like, because the way I was, I started off as like a forward, but I was most comfortable being a guard and passing the ball and being a playmaker and having the other people shine and showing what they can do. And like, as long as we scored and had a good play, and I didn't care if it was me, I just wanted it to be the I was a kid. I just wanted it to look pretty.
1: Excellent. Yeah, there's so much that comes from being part of something, being a cog in the wheel, whatever you want to say. There's so many different analogies that go with that. We learn a lot of life lessons that way too, because you're not always going to win, you're not always going to lose, but both are going to happen, right? Yeah. and to know what teamwork is. And I heard a lot of selflessness in the conversation there. You know, you didn't mind if others were the ones that were shining out there, as long as good things are happening. That speaks volumes to what kind of a teammate you are, and I love that.
2: I just wanted I just wanted us to win and to be a part of the play that got us there. I didn't care if it was me being the main guy.
1: That's huge. Because there's a lot out there that, like, they want to be the guy all the time, which we need them too. But without the rest of the team, they can't shine either. So it really does take teamwork to bring that together and be successful. So I love that. It's a great perspective. Well, and Debbie, I should ask you too, what types of, I know one, but I'll ask that later. What types of teams or organizations, or where have you found that in your story?
3: Well, back in high school, I was in part of the band, which was a lot of fun. But again, you know, it doesn't matter whether you're only the only instrument. You can't do a lot with just one instrument. So there was even more of the same instrument, but it took a lot of different instruments to make the music really shine, spark. and other things, you know, different organizations through school and some of the organizations that we've, you know, just being part of my Legal Shield team has been really awesome, because like Michael was saying, you don't have to be the only one doing everything. You learn from other people. They can help support you teach you things that you didn't know. I'll be there to encourage you when things aren't going quite as quickly or as great as you thought they should. But, you know, that whole tribe effect, community is pretty much everything we do needs to have some kind of a tribe. And sometimes the tribes can overlap so that, you know, we might be here doing the ability things, but we still can be part of other tribes that connect. And then those other connections connect in other ways. And so it just really builds constantly on all kinds of different tribes getting together and supporting and helping each other. So that is really awesome and encouraging and helpful without being overpowering for any of us.
1: Love that. And I know too that we met through attending a networking event. And I believe originally it was through the Happy Neighborhood Project. I think that was the connecting event. Yeah. And that's something that you're good at. You are one that you get out there, you introduce yourself, you make friends easily, but people are drawn to you because your heart is just out there and we know what a wonderful person you are. And you're always helping others. You know, I said before, we often have to just step back, look for the helpers around you. And I know you are one of those. I got to ask then. So with all the networking you've done, what do you enjoy most about it? You go to a lot of different groups, you lead groups. What keeps you connected and inspired with what you do?
3: I just like building that community and the connections, getting to know people. As you know, some of them are people that we actually meet and saw. And so, you know, you just, oh, hey, I like what you're saying, what you're doing, and let's connect online. But in some of the cases, I've actually discovered people living in places where I have lived, or I knew people, or I wanted to go to some place. And so I have connected with them. And, you know, sometimes they're like, well, why did you, you know, why are you asking me to connect? And I'm like, well, I mean, there's stuff I'm pretty sure we can come up with. Up today, I met a lady, her name was Debbie. Imagine that.
1: That's a great name.
3: I know. I think, hey, I love our names. Debbie has three sons. And as you know, I have five sons. And so, you know, I mean, we had 10 whole minutes to talk and we never did talk about what our businesses were. But I do know a little bit about her family. She knows a little bit about my family. And so, and that to me is really what networking is all about, just getting to spend the time to get to know each other. Because once I know somebody, you know, you can easily find out what their business is or what their occupation is, whatever that could be. And, you know, even if I don't really need to, I don't need an author maybe right now, but I know people who do want somebody to help with a book or other things just like that. So it just ignites that ability to find and make connections and connect other people, even without me. I mean, I can be a great connector, but I wouldn't have to necessarily be any part of their connection as well. So yeah, well, that's what I love about it.
1: Excellent. And that's perfect. I even before we got on the air here tonight, there was a conversation that I kind of interrupted. Kurt was on with Crystal Hill. She actually has been a guest here before, and she's into publishing. And I know I wish I could have had a moment to join that conversation while she was still on here, but just that chance to reconnect and find those people that you've crossed paths at some point, right? And we never know for sure what the reason is why people cross the path when they do, but sometimes the exact person you need suddenly just is there. And we need to take notice of those moments, because we all have, we follow a different path. Everybody's on our own on our own trajectory. No two people are the same. No two people have had the same experiences. And everyone, I always look at everyone around me as someone I can learn something from, because they bring value with all the things they've done that I've never even dreamed of doing. And it's fun to be able to connect those dots and see where do our lives intersect. And it might be that we just have a short conversation and it's just a pleasantry, or it might be something where all of a sudden this person's going to be a major player in my life. You know what? Every person you meet, it's an adventure. You don't know. So being open to that possibility is something that I used to not really think much about, but when I look back at all the amazing people that have come through, even with this show, I mean, we've been here, wow, I'm trying to think what year we started this. Have we been doing this now for, it's been over 10 years. And if I can't even fathom just how many wonderful people we've had the pleasure of having conversations with here who have given their time and their wisdom. And oh my gosh, I think this is kind of prompting me, like, maybe I need to start digging back a little bit and see what stories I need to resurrect and maybe do a little bit of follow-up and inviting people back again, because some of those that were here all those years ago, I wonder what they're doing now. Maybe now it's time to see where those dots reconnect again.
3: Yeah, that sounds like a great idea. I know it's today. Also, I got to meet Philomena Monclure from Florida, you know, and I haven't seen her in a lot of years. No, mm-hmm. At least a year or so. And, you know, just to find out how her life has changed, improved, whatever, because none of us are staying the same. So it's always fun to catch up with what the new ideas are, what things they're working on right now, what are their dreams for the future. And maybe even resurrect some of those. What did we think about and what did we talk about 5 years ago? Or what were the things that we were thinking were going to happen? And did it happen? Or what did that idea spark in our lives that today is this, where we thought it might go a different way? But it's interesting how those sparks can ignite a lot of different areas in different ways.
4: So I'd like to share. Hi, yeah. Mariana Waikiki here. Didn't mean to interrupt, but we're on the road of traveling. And this past Saturday was my birthday, and we had breakfast at Denny's Restaurants in Tucson. And we talked to the manager and the staff there, and told them, Debbie Miller, just what you just said about where do you see yourself and where do we see what would happen or not happen. And I just want to put a shout out to thank you guys for believing in the Acts of Kindness series, and especially Kurt Roscoff, who's on the board of directors with Nonprofit TV now, who is showcasing my book trailers in Denny's Restaurants. So there's a picture of me. I just picked up my free rewards coffee. It's going to be frozen. We're going to be traveling back to Mexico tomorrow, mañana. And also Helene, who we've met too with Nonprofit TV, is going to be showcasing the book trailers in Las Vegas restaurants. So who would ever thought? I would have never thought that was in my vision board of my book trailers being showcased in Denny's restaurants and getting it out there for ocean cleanup, anti-bullying, and climate change. And we're back to school season, and all classroom teachers in United States of America can receive copies of the books from donorschoose.org. That's donorschoose.org. So just want to thank you so much, and we'll be on the road mañana. So back to everybody else. Thank you so much for letting me share that journey. And wow, that vision board, you never know what's going to happen. But you know what? You wake up, you take action. Hello.
1: And for all of us here with Ability MKE now, as always, to each of you, we can't thank you enough.
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2: Hello, Chris.

0: Well, Jim, this is a music episode.
1: Another music episode.
0: We've
1: done a lot of these, actually, now.
0: Yeah, we're way in advance of the music one. I just mentioned that the movie ones are a quick turnaround. This music one's going to be out, like, mid-2026.
1: Yeah, like my kids are graduating from college.
0: Yeah.
1: Yeah,
0: but I wanted to lure one of our guests into the studio.
1: Right.
0: And I thought, I'll pick a music one.
1: What better bait than a music one?

0: Welcome, Dave.
1: Thank you. Thank you.
0: Also been a part of a couple of music podcasts.
2: Yeah. Now, specifically, we've been picking an album. But when we did the Smithereens, we did every album. So we did the exhaustive catalog. Now what we've been doing is picking an album, but then talking about the artists in general.
0: Yeah.
2: So the album we chose, me and Michael talked about, was their first album. But they've got 50 albums or something like that.
0: Yeah, something. Stones. I mean,
2: and we
0: crazy.
2: Just got done talking about Spinal Tap, about how these old musicians, you know, are now being brought back, you know, in the movie. The Rolling Stones keep going. How old are these guys? Michael, any guess how old these guys are?
3: 80s, early 80s.
1: Mick Jagger's like 83, I want to say.
3: 82,
1: 83, yeah.
2: Have you seen clips of them? I've seen clips of them in the last couple of years on stage. Should they have given it up? Are they?
3: No.
2: No?
0: They can still do it, huh? They can still rock and roll.
3: They can still do it, man.
0: Okay.
2: Yeah. Jagger is a big physical fitness nut.
3: Yeah.
2: And he's dancing around, all sorts of stuff. Keith Richards is mainly seated, right, for this, I'd imagine, by now.
3: I don't think so.
2: No?
0: No? Really? Mm. Wow.
3: Ron, from what I've seen.
2: Ron Wood might be the youngest guy by a couple years. And then you got Charlie Watts, who unfortunately died a couple years ago.
1: Two or three years ago,
2: And then the old bass player who's no longer with the group.
1: Bill Wyman.
2: Bill Wyman. Is he still alive?
0: I think so.
1: Yes, he is.
3: Yeah. I think so.
2: And he was older than the other guys.
3: Yes.
2: And by a couple, 4 or 5 years or something like that. So he's got to be really up there. But he probably peeled off of that band 15, 20 years ago, I'd imagine, by now.
3: I believe so. Yeah. Yes.
2: But the other guys are still going. And so back in, they formed maybe 1963, 1964. Their first album they put out was the one we kind of talked about here. And I listened to it just once. But like I said, we're going to talk about the whole band. But this band, like a lot of bands from England, were just huge fans of black blues music, right?
3: Yes, they were.
2: Yeah. Mm-hmm. Who are the musicians that they tried to emulate the most, do you think?
3: Muddy Water, Howlin' Wolf, Buddy Guy.
2: Chuck Berry.
3: Chuck Berry, yep. Yes.
2: Yeah.
1: Sister Rosetta.
2: Who's that?
1: She's the mother of rock and roll.
2: Oh, really?
1: Yeah.
2: Mm-hmm. Yeah.
1: Her sister Rose. I can't remember if it's Rosetta or Rose.
3: All the Southern B.B. King, they were all influenced by the Stones.
2: And, you know, you can really hear it in this first album.
3: No, almost. I'm sorry. The Stones were influenced.
0: Right. That's what I was going to say.
2: You can really hear it in this first album. In fact, they do a lot of covers early on in their career. And a lot of these are the artists that we just talked about. And the Beatles were kind of the same way, where they were heavily influenced by these same acts, but they veered from that relatively quickly into something that was kind of a newer thing. But the Stones have been more true to their roots, I'd imagine, wouldn't you think?
3: Yes. It took a while before they started forming their own sound.
2: Right.
3: But at first they started doing covers, but they still did them with a more of a British flair to them, you know?
2: Yeah.
3: And it was interesting because their interpretation was pretty nice.
2: Yeah.
3: And
1: You look at some of the bands too, like, you know, Stones have been pretty true to their sound throughout their entire career, where you take bands like Rush that went from really hard rock to prog rock to synth rock, mm-hmm. back to rock again. So they really, you know, evolved as the times evolved, but the Stones have kind of stayed true to that bluesy rock throughout their entire career.
2: This is not going to be a Rush podcast, but I'll quick ask. I heard there's a new Rush drummer. A woman, right?
1: Annika Niles, yeah.
2: And you being the resident Rush fan, are you a big Rush fan?
0: Yep, not big, but I like them. Yeah.
2: I'm not a huge Rush fan. So just like Spinal Tap has got this new movie coming out, should have Rush hung it up, or are you fine
0: with
2: touring.
0: Them coming? They're touring.
2: But I'm saying, should they have, or are you fine with them coming back?
1: I mean, I've seen them 14 times. And of course, when Neil died, it was very hard. As well as, you know, emotional.
2: The drummer.
1: Know, celebrities, the drummer. Yeah.
2: Unless you know him personally, and then you can just say Neil.
1: I feel they should have went out as Dirk and Lurkst, which were their nicknames in the band, and then Neil was Pratt. So it was Dirk, Lurkst, and Pratt.
2: Okay.
1: Were their nicknames within each other. And they should have went out as Dirk and Lurkst. I don't think they should have went out as Rush.
0: Mm-hmm. Oh, okay.
1: It's a little bit a hard one to take. And even then, too, they're adding people. They're going to have a keyboard player, too. So Geddy won't be playing keyboards and bass. He's just playing bass.
0: Okay.
1: And singing. Yeah. So
0: it's a little different. Shift. Yeah.
1: But they are playing about 9 cities, usually 2 dates in every city. I think just 1 in Mexico City. But they're playing the big cities. They're playing Chicago, Philly, Cleveland, where they got their big start.
0: Somebody said $500

0: That's what I saw this morning. It was 500 up to about 1,500 to 2,000 for the.
1: Yeah, and the same person said, not without Neil Peart.
0: So it'll be tough. Yeah. It'll be tough. And
1: I mean, it looks like this woman is really. I mean, she's talented. She's got to be really good.
0: Yeah, she's talented.
2: Have you heard of her?
0: I've never heard of her until yesterday, mm-hmm. when the press release came out. Within minutes, and also my phone started blowing up with all my Rush fans going back and forth about this.
2: Yeah.
0: But yep. They announced it too at the very symbolic situation. They had a picture of a traffic light. Light was green. There's two birds on the wire and one bird flying away.
2: Okay.
0: So that's obviously
2: Getty
0: and Alex on the wire and Neil who flew away.
1: And
2: this might be getting back to the common theme between the last podcast we just did and this one, which is, and the Rolling Stones and Rush and Spinal Tap. And we kind of answered this last time for everybody here, but should people hang it up? Is there any diminishment of their earlier work, the Rolling Stones, Rush, Spinal Tap, by keeping going? And, you know, the negative thing you could say is milking it, right? Or the positive thing is, hey, they love their art. They want to keep doing it. And I guess with blues artists, these guys that you talked about, Muddy Waters and whatnot, they were most revered when they're 70s and 80s, yeah. Right?
3: Yes. Mm-hmm.
2: Yeah.
3: B.B. King was, I saw one of his last shows. It was at Pottawatomie.
2: Yeah.
1: Wow. No kidding.
3: Yeah.
2: Yeah. And there's something about blues artists in particular that kind of aged like fine wine, right?
3: I would say.
2: Yeah.
3: From, you know, the people I've seen, Buddy Guy and B.B. King. And I remember when Howlin' Wolf and those guys used to play at the Stone Toad.
2: Yeah,
3: Taj Mahal would be there all the time. I mean, you know, that's when they were, I don't know if they were starting, I think they were established, but there was more places to play that accepted that kind of music, you know, and the Toad was one of them.
2: Yeah.
3: Humpin' Hannah, Climax Blues Band, yeah. REO Speedwagon would be down there. I think Joel Walsh would show up. Not David Bowie. Lou Reed was down there, you know. Wow.
2: If there's a market for it and people are willing to buy tickets, then more power to them. Although I will say this, that we've all seen some act that goes up there and the guy can no longer sing.
0: David Lee Roth, correct. Prime example. David Lee Roth is just not even sing-talking anymore. He's just kind of talking.
2: Yeah. Oh, yeah.
0: And it's not good.
2: Yeah.
1: I haven't heard this one, but I've heard about him that John Bon Jovi is kind of the same way. He tried a couple of times. He said, I can't do it.
3: His vocal cords, he's gone through some surgeries for his vocal cords.
1: And yeah, so he said, I'm not going to do it. I'm not going to give my fans a poor product.
2: Right.
1: If I can't do it, I can't do it. That's it.
0: And but, speaking of Rush, you're Geddy Lee's voice. It's gotten rough. I mean,
2: it was rough to start with, in my opinion.
0: But the people who lasted long that actually had a good voice all the way through their career was John Wetton, Greg Lake, and these people that actually sounded good all the way through their careers.
1: Right.
2: Singing is an athletic event for your vocal cords, right? And you do most everything better when you're younger, right?
1: Right.
2: And so it's really hard to expect somebody at 65, 75 to hit the notes they hit at 25.
1: Yeah. Although I just saw REO Speedwagon and Styx together with, who was the third one I should know? Oh, the Eagles. Well, not the Eagles, but
2: left of them.
1: Yeah, right. And they honestly, they all sounded great. REO was a little bit rough, but Styx sounded great. Tommy Shaw sounded great. I mean,
2: Eagles renamed themselves. They all lost their hair. They're now the Bald Eagles.
1: Right, exactly. They all lost their hair. Right. Right. Yeah. But anyway, the point is that those guys just happen to, they still got it. But then, I've seen Def Leppard a few years ago was pretty rough. And I think during COVID, they took some singing lessons and got their voices back or they're dubbing it over.
2: Yeah. And like I said, the lure of nostalgia is just so strong that some people will see them even if they can't do it. Yeah.
1: Yep.
2: And I remember I watched, on the radio, I heard him talk about Mick Jagger getting back to the Rolling Stones. And he had a heart attack 5-6 years ago, something like that. And he got better and he's back on tour. And the announcer said, he's back and better than ever. I'm like, probably not.
0: Yeah, that's
2: probably not 83. He was probably better at 28.
0: There's a high bar there.
2: Yeah.
1: Better than ever. I don't know.
2: Yeah.
1: Better than when he had a heart attack.
2: Better.
1: Yeah.
2: Yeah. But, so the Rolling Stones early career was really almost a tribute act to some of these artists and some of these songs that we saw. What were some of the songs, Dave? You listened to it a couple times. Any songs that stood out for you?
0: You're talking about the first album or just the catalog in general?
2: First album,
0: the covers did. I mean, and I know it was a very raw, bluesy sound to it, too. I mean, there was, you know, very little guitar effects and not a lot of production on it.
2: Which was probably just part for the course.
0: Part for the course at that time. Yeah, exactly. 1962 or whatever it was. Right. So,
2: yeah. Route 66, that was one. And just last night we were jamming this. I don't know if this was on that album, but Little Queenie, was that on the album?
1: I don't think so.
2: Yeah, no. that's another one they did early on.
3: Which Not Fade Away.
2: Chuck Berry's song.
0: Not Fade Away, yep, yeah. Exactly, yeah. Yep.
2: Have you ever seen that, speaking of documentaries that we talked about last time, have you seen the documentary where Keith Richards gets together with his hero Chuck Berry? Have you seen that one?
1: No.
2: Oh, it's hilarious. It's really good. Have you seen
3: that? I think I've seen that, yes.
2: Yeah, he gets invited. I don't know exactly how it came together. This is probably in the 80s or 90s, something like that. And Chuck Berry is from St. Louis, and he was playing up until like a week before he died.
3: Right.
2: He was like at some place every week playing, you know. And anyway, in this documentary, they bring these two guys together. Keith Richards, who, you know, famously loved Chuck Berry as his hero. And of course, Keith Richards was famously known for his drug problems, right? And he pulled it together for this documentary and really was, you know, appeared to be not drugged, appeared to be, you know, at his best. But the problem was Chuck Berry had his problems. He was drugged up. He was drinking. And Chuck Berry, let me back up, during most of the documentary, they're rehearsing for this big show they're going to do in St. Louis. That they're going to put on film or something like that. And Chuck Berry is such a taskmaster to Keith Richards that he's correcting him constantly.
1: Yeah. Really?
2: And you could see where Keith Richards is doing his damnedest. And you ever see the movie Whiplash?
1: No.
3: Yes.
2: Yeah.
3: Yes.
2: It's crazy where you got the teacher and the student, and the teacher is just abusing the student, right? Mm-hmm. And seemingly too much, right? And that's what's going on here. This dynamic of Chuck Berry being a bully in a way to Keith Richards, and he's just taking it because it's his hero, right? And what Chuck Berry's looking for is really, as a listener, you're like, I don't quite get it. Why is he so hard on him? But then the kicker is they get to the show, right? And they're recording, and Chuck Berry is drunk or high or something. And everything that he rehearsed to the tiniest minutia is out the window.
1: Gone, completely
2: gone. Down. Yeah. And so they've been rehearsing this over and over and over again. And Keith Richards is having a nervous breakdown. And then the show happens, and Keith Richards has to kind of shepherd him through it because he's drunk. And they put on a crazy show because Chuck Berry was really messed up. And it was really weird to see the guy that's famous for being a druggie, you know, trying to help his mentor through his own drug problems. Mm. So I forget the name of that, but it's a good documentary just because it's funny because of that.
1: How long ago was that out?
2: I don't know, 30 years ago or something.
1: Oh, it was
2: like
1: a long time. Okay.
2: Yeah.
1: Okay.
2: Yeah. Chuck Berry lived until like 90 or something like that. Hmm. He was around for quite a while. But so the Stones, they started out very very blues oriented, and then they started to move mid career. Then they started to develop their own sound.
3: Correct.
2: Uh-huh. Yeah. So what albums? What is your favorite album from the Stones?
3: That's hard to say. I liked Beggar's Banquet, Satanic Majesty's Request.
2: Mm-hmm.
3: I think those were two that kind of imprinted in my brain with. The style of music, and Keith had just developed his tunings where he became famous for a guitar player to go, what the is he doing?
2: Yeah, unique tunings.
3: He did unique tunings, yeah. I don't even know if he ever used six strings.
2: Yeah, there is a sound to the Rolling Stones.
3: Yeah, three notes I can identify him.
2: He strums, and you're like, oh, it's the Stones.
3: Yeah,
2: mm-hmm. Yeah. I think as far as, you know, top rock albums that they, you know, the Rolling Stones and whatnot, when they get together, the Rolling Stone magazine, I mean, they mentioned Exile Main Street was always up there in the top five albums of all time. Mm-hmm. And then the other one, maybe Sticky Fingers.
0: Sticky Fingers,
2: as well.
0: Probably.
3: That was
0: yeah.
3: a good one, too.
0: Yeah. I remember this one, remember that, seeing that in the local Five and Dime store, because it actually had a metal zipper on the cover.
3: Right.
2: Right. Which the cover was designed by
3: Andy Warhol.
2: Andy Warhol. Yeah. And it might have been pretty provocative at the time.
0: I believe it was.
2: Yeah. Yeah. Yeah. Yeah, it's a picture of a pair of jeans yeah. with a zipper on it, right? Inviting you to mm-hmm. pull the zipper down, obviously. Yeah. And then they even did in the '70s they hopped on the disco bandwagon.
3: Yep.
2: With Some Girls and Emotional Rescue were probably both kind of two
3: correct
2: disco yeah. type albums, and they did well in that genre too.
3: Yes, they did.
2: Yeah. And then maybe their last really big commercially successful album was probably Tattoo You, with Start Me Up, was their last big hit.
0: Which, if you're a Packer fan, you hear a lot.
2: Yeah. Jim, were you a big fan of the Stones?
1: I was no, not really. No, I don't know why. It wasn't nothing against them or anything. It just wasn't really in that genre, I guess. But then I listened to this album, and I know it's one of their earlier ones, and it's not really maybe illustrative of their sound right now. But I really liked it. I thought it was cool. I know it's a lot of covers, but it was fun. It was upbeat. It was, you know. It was good music. It was good listening. I was listening to it while I was working. Kept me busy. So, yeah. But it's kind of cool to be exposed to these things where we're doing these music reviews. Where,
2: right.
1: You know, Dave had an album that I never listened to before. Joe. Right. And, you know, and it's cool to see, like, oh, yeah, I never would have listened to this before if we hadn't done this thing. So,
2: yeah.
1: Yeah.
2: Dave, you mentioned prog rock or progressive rock, as it were. That seems to be kind of more your thing. How is this more bluesy album for you?
0: It's okay, because I began playing that way. Every guitar player learns a three-bar blues kind of thing,
2: right?
0: And walking bass lines, so you end up starting with that way. But then, as a bass player, I like to emulate, you know, Chris Squire, Jaco Pastorius, so you get more into that jazz prog rock kind of thing. Mm-hmm. Chris Squire is just incredible to listen to and such. So, gravitated towards that as a bass player.
2: Yeah. You know, the Rolling Stones, if they do an album, I saw, you'd see these shorts on YouTube or whatever, and I saw one with Steve Harvey from Family Feud, right? And they say, name the top rock band. You know, they have like six or seven answers. I think Rolling Stones were number two, you know, behind the Beatles.
0: Oh, I said Led Zeppelin, but okay, yeah.
2: Yeah, and,
1: right.
2: And if you have to pick the prototypical rock band, maybe you might, if you're a little bit younger, you might say AC/DC. But if you're a little bit older, Rolling Stones has got to be the first one that comes to mind. Beatles were more artsy, you know, in a way. Mm-hmm. But Stones are rock and roll.
0: Because you're the front man.
2: Right.
0: And you have the guitar player. It's iconic. And, you know, so.
2: Yeah. Yeah. Mike, would you say the Stones were probably your favorite artist?
3: That and Led Zeppelin.
2: Yeah. Yeah.
1: Two classics.
3: Mm-hmm.
2: What was Led Zeppelin... Could you see them evolve from the Stone sound, or was that an entirely different sound?
3: They had their own thing. They had their unique sound, I think, and it was like, you know, slap you right in the face, you know?
2: Yeah.
0: Yeah, because Jimmy Page started in the Yardbirds, which was, again, another very blues-orientated rock band from England.
2: Yeah. Right.
3: Clapton was in that, too.
0: Correct, yeah. Yeah. Jeff Beck.
2: Yeah.
3: I mean, you know, those guys were iconic, you know. Jimmy Page was a studio musician before he was anything else, right? And could just crank out. He just understood the guitar.
0: He's innovative, yeah. I mean, basically, with the, you know, he used the bow on the guitar for a while and stuff like that, and had a unique way of looking at some music too, mandolin a lot.
2: I mentioned the members of this band. We got Mick Jagger, the lead singer, obviously, and everybody knows who that is. Keith Richards, probably well known as the guitar guy, and then the drummer Charlie Watts and the bass player Bill Wyman, and Ron Woods. Ron, is it Ron Wood or Ron Woods?
3: Ron Wood.
2: Ron Wood. He filled in for some earlier members. Who were there's two other members?
0: Brian Jones is one.
2: Brian Jones, and then Jones. Somebody else. One guy died.
0: Brian Jones.
3: That was Brian Jones.
2: And he drowned in a swimming pool or something, right?
3: That was yes.
0: And he's part of that 27 Club.
2: Yeah, and then one guy quit. Mick Jones, right? Or who is some one guy quit the band?
1: Mick Taylor?
3: That could have been.
2: Yeah, there was some guy. I'll look it up while you guys talk about the guy that
3: Ron Wood used to play with the Faces.
0: Yeah, with
2: The guy that died, was that a turning point for the band? Was it a huge loss? Was it?
0: It brought in Ron Wood, and I don't know if it changed him in any big direction, but Brian Jones was more of a I won't say a teen idol, but he was kind of that correct rock and roll star kind of look that gravitated. I mean, he was the one that the girls were looking to more than anybody else.
3: Right. The other guy's gotcha. Like street rough.
0: Yeah.
1: Yeah.
2: Jim got it right. The guy that quit the Rolling Stones, Mick Taylor.
0: There you go.
3: Mick Taylor.
2: Mick Taylor quit.
0: Five extra bonus points.
1: There you go. Yeah.
2: he quit in 1974. He felt underappreciated and struggled with the chaotic lifestyle and the drug addiction and had difficult dynamics with Keith Richards. That's another part of this band, the warring that goes on mainly between, well, as we found out now, Mick Taylor and Richards, but Richards and Jagger, right, famously fought a lot, didn't they?
3: Yes. I read Keith's book. Did you ever get a chance to read that one?
2: No.
3: It's one of the best books. It's rated as, you know, biography. I thought it was great.
2: Yeah.
3: It's called Life.
2: Yeah. Mm-hmm. And did he encapsulate the struggles between him and Mick? And
3: yeah, some of it. It didn't play that big of a part in the book, though.
2: Yeah.
3: You know. You know, but when... I like the part where Mick, or Keith, I should say, was reprimanding Ron Wood for drug abuse. And he's thinking only, you know.
1: That's kind of funny when you talk about that.
3: Like, yeah, right.
0: When Charlie Watts died, there was a really good story that came out of that. One time there, he was up in his room sleeping, and Mick was down in the hotel lobby bar partying really hard. He called up Charlie. He's like, "Where's my drummer? Get my drummer down here." Charlie got up, showered, put on his suit, went downstairs to the lobby, punched Mick right in the face and said, "I'm not your drummer. You're my singer." And he had some F-bombs in there too.
2: Yeah. Charlie Watts was probably the most straight-laced of the band, was he?
3: Yes.
2: Yeah, and he had to put up with these other dysfunctional people.
0: Even look in the videos when he's just sitting behind the drum set, and he's just, you know, stone-faced cold, and all of a sudden he showed me just kind of a little smirk, and that's all you're going to get out of him. So.
2: He famously was very stone-faced. Mm-hmm. But my brother, a drummer, is a big fan of him. And obviously, as these bands age and people die, again, it just like we talked about with Rush, is, you know, do we go on without the key member? Obviously, if Mick Jagger died, they couldn't go on. That would have to be the end of it. Yeah. He would be the one most irreplaceable. Speaking of people dying or not dying, Keith Richards, there's always this talk of how is he still alive, right?
0: He's well preserved at this point. There's not one original cell in his body at this point.
2: What's, you know, the joke I've heard too many times is, you know, we have to remember that we got to leave, you know, our world in good shape for Keith Richards, right? I mean, as early as the 60s or 70s, people thought this guy is going to be part of the 27 Club, right? And now he's going to be part of like the 97 Club. Right? Mm-hmm. Yeah, he's going to outlive everybody. And famously, what character in what movie was inspired by Keith Richards and how he behaves?
1: Oh, I've heard this before.
0: Captain Jack Sparrow.
1: Is that right? Yeah.
3: Oh, that's right.
2: Yeah, from Pirates of the Caribbean.
0: Pirates of the Caribbean, yeah. Johnny Depp based the whole character on. And of course, Keith shows up as his dad, Captain Jack Sparrow's dad in one of the movies.
2: One of the later movies. Yeah, so these guys are all characters. Mick Jagger has got a, you know, larger than life persona.
1: Yeah.
2: You know, he's a guy that's always in perpetual motion on stage, right? Even in his 80s, and a real driving force of the band, and keeps him in the limelight. Yeah, they had that song. What is it, Maroon 5, Moves Like Jagger? That's another one.
1: Oh, yeah.
2: Mm-hmm. Yeah. So they're now part of pop culture. Maybe lastly, before we wrap up here, the Rolling Stones. There's a magazine called the Rolling Stones. There's a band called the Rolling Stones. Michael, what's the origin of this band name? Do you know? I think I know, but I thought you might tell me.
3: You know what? I think I knew, but I it slipped my mind. So
2: yeah,
3: tell me what you
1: somebody's
3: thought
1: song, it. Right? It's, somebody had a song called Rolling Stone.
0: On the cover of the Rolling Stone.
2: I think it. Well, that yeah. reference is amazing.
0: Magazine, right?
2: I think it's one of these old black artists from mm-hmm. the from the 40s or whatever 50s that had some song that referenced Rolling Stone.
1: Yeah, it wasn't
2: Rolling
1: Chuck
2: Stone.
1: Berry. It was, but it was yeah somebody else.
3: I think you could be right.
2: Yeah. And here it's a band name, famous song, Bob Dylan, like mm-hmm. Rolling Stone,
1: yep. mm-hmm.
2: the magazine, Rolling Stone. So those two words are intertwined with rock and roll.
1: Yep.
2: Well, let's wrap up this episode, and maybe we'll put on a rock song after this. We kind of put fillers in with our River West compilations.
1: Right.
2: And so maybe we'll throw a song here. Well, I'd like to thank our guests again. David Bowl, thank you, Dave.
0: Thank you, guys. Appreciate it.
2: Yeah, and the man who picked the artist tonight for this one, Michael Kay. Thanks, Mike.
3: Thank you.
1: Thanks, Michael.
3: Thanks for having me.
2: Good night.
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1: with Katie and Steph.
0: Pull up a chair, sit down, have a couple drinks, or just a drink or a snack.
1: And hang out with us while we chat about what we've been up to recently, what we're going to be up to. We chat with Ethan Dorman and some other neighborly topics.
0: Absolutely. We have a little song for you. Actually, it's just us, and we're going to sing the animal intro really quick for you. 5, 6, 7, 8.
1: Thank you so much. So, Katie, how are you feeling today?
0: Episode two. Wow. It's so exciting. I am very excited. Good things are happening in the town.
1: Heck yeah. And once again, this is Hyperlocal Happy Hour. You can find us on Instagram at HyperlocalMKE. 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
0: And reach out to us if you want to talk about stuff, want to hear us talk about stuff, or just if
1: when your therapist recommends that you write a letter to someone you're mad at but don't send it, you can send that to us.
0: Absolutely. Yeah.
1: All right, Katie, I believe you brought in an instrument to the studio today. Is that so?
0: I did. And I would love for everyone to try and guess what song I'm about to play.
1: All right, listeners, guess along.
0: This recorder. And I will give you a hint. It's from 2015.
1: Take it away.

0: Do you want, I'll skip to the chorus really quick.
1: Thank you. I have no idea. What is it?
0: It is the 2015 hit, Fourth of July by Sufjan Stevens.
1: See, the, I would have guessed it if I knew the song. I just don't think I know that song. Okay, Katie, I've got some stupid ideas tossing around in my head. What about you?
0: I do as well. I think
1: it's time for 60 stupid seconds. Okay, so I got back from my vacation 21 days ago, and my suitcase is still unpacked on my bedroom floor.
0: Sometimes when I'm stressed, I download math worksheets online, like algebra and geometry, and I listen to Tyler, the Creator, and fill them out.
1: And that makes you feel less stressed?
0: Yeah.
1: Okay, lately I've noticed a resurgence in the use of emoticons over emoji, like using a colon parentheses, and I really like that because I think emoticons are cute.
0: Aww. Last week when I was driving on my way home from Trader Joe's, the song Girl So Confusing by Charlie XCX and Lorde started playing.
1: Right.
0: And I earnestly began to cry because I just think it's beautiful that they worked it out on the remix.
1: That's good. You're the target audience. This thought is kind of more of a question. Do you break your spaghetti noodles before putting them in the pot or put them in full hog?
0: Oh, full hog.
1: Crazy.
0: I cleaned my room this week.
1: There we go. That's a minute.
0: That is a minute.
1: Awesome. Awesome. Okay. So what have you been up to lately?
0: Well, as previously mentioned from last week, I ended up going to the Jazz Gallery to see the three bands that were playing there, and it was very experimental. And the band... Toteen Ensemble... played, and it was really beautiful. It bunch of strings and very, very beautiful and lovely. And I also voted.
1: Yes, I also voted. Unfortunately, for a losing candidate. I'm assuming the same for you.
0: I know, me as well. Yeah,
1: well, after I put in my ballot, I went to Chill on the Hill that day. It goes on every Tuesday in Bayview. It was my first time there this season, and I set a goal for myself to eat corn on the cob this month, and imagine my surprise when I walked up that hill and I saw a big old corn tent.
0: That's awesome.
1: Yeah, I also went to earlier this week Seven Swans Crêperie here in River West, and it's my third time there, and each time I'm trying something different. It's my goal to make it through their whole vegan menu. And every time, the dish I get is better than the last. So shout out Seven Swans.
0: Shout out Seven Swans. Woohoo!
1: Okay, so what do you have coming up this next week?
0: This week, well, tonight at the gig, there's a science fiction trivia.
1: Whoa. And you I didn't know they did trivia at the gig.
0: Neither did I. Huh. I found out through the Facebook group.
1: As it so goes.
0: And you can have a group up to 5 people. And if you win, you can get $25 in bar credit.
1: And that gig that gets you far. It is not expensive to drink there.
0: Yes.
1: Awesome, awesome. This weekend, as I'm sure all of our listeners are well aware of, because it takes place on the street that this station is on, Center Street Days Festival, this Saturday from 11 a.m. to 7 p.m. But what's going on today?
0: Today, there is the pre-cleanup for the Center Street Days that Steph and I will be at and helping with.
1: Unless you're listening to this live, you're probably hearing this too late. But yeah, tonight, starting at 6, meeting at Holton and Center, there's a street cleanup to make sure that the street is in tip-top shape before the festivities. Yes. And then last event that I'm excited for in the next coming week, tomorrow night at Sabbatic, there is a free show comprised of three really awesome bands. There's Primitives, there's Lily Slay and the Vertebrae, and Dead Dead Swans. It's a free show, but obviously if you go, bring some cash money to tip the performers, tip your bartenders. It should be just a rock and roll filled night. I'm looking forward to it.
0: Wahoo! My last event is the Falcon Bowl is doing $1 bowling.
1: Life doesn't get better than that.
0: You just have to rent shoes.
1: Which I needed to do anyway.
0: Yeah. Yes.
1: All right. Well, as we mentioned at the top of the show, we are welcoming our first ever guest, Ethan Dorman. And he is in the band Nuke Plant Chickens from Kenosha. So right now we are going to play their song, Tenant Six.
0: Wahoo.

0: How about that? That was Tenant Six by Nuke Plant Chickens.
1: Welcome back and welcome to our interview.
0: So hello, Ethan. How are you doing today?
2: Hello, I'm doing okay.
0: Cool. Thank you so much
2: for having me.
0: Yeah, thank you for joining us, for trusting us, for experiencing the guest experience with us.
2: It's a real nifty studio. I'm glad to be here.
0: Awesome.
1: Well, thanks for being our first guest, and now we shall celebrate with this beautiful song Steph and I shall be singing.
2: Oh, beautiful.

0: And now, Ethan, you know how it ends, so you should finish it.
1: Wahoo! Okay, that was beautiful.
2: Thank you. They should have hired me to score the movie.
3: I think so. We're a little late now, but maybe the remake, because there's always a remake.
2: Well, Sam Evans just died, so rest in peace. Aww. Unfortunate.
3: Too late to play the sad music now. All right, Ethan, are you feeling like a deep question to break the ice or a surface level question?
2: I think let's start slow. So maybe a surface level question
3: of
2: should
3: course.
2: Be the way to
3: so,
2: go.
3: So which of these three words are you most relating to right now? Hyper, local, or happy?
2: Probably local.
3: Can you elaborate on that?
2: Local. I've been coming up to Milwaukee basically like two or three times a week the past month. Me and my buddy have been going to some record stores and putting out CDs of our new album, Ribeye of the Sky. Please check out at your local record store.
3: And the song you just heard was track number 4 off of that album?
2: Yes, ma'am. And shameless plug. But yeah, I've been going to the record stores, been going to Bremen, which is literally like right down the street, Bremen Cafe. Been going to Falcon Bowl a whole lot. Been trying to make it to a bunch of shows up here. I work up here a bunch, so naturally here a bunch, and you know, it's a real, real nice time being around here.
3: Sounds local is the right word.
0: Yeah.
3: Cool.
0: Wow. And so you're from Kenosha?
2: Yes.
0: That is awesome. Mm-hmm.
2: Real.
3: So what is your role in Nuke Plant Chickens?
2: I play guitar and I am a very underwhelming backup singer.
3: See, that's I thought there was a singer in there when you piped in to finish off the Jurassic Park theme song.
0: Yeah.
3: So you mentioned that, not on air, this is private mention, that you're a stagehand at many local venues.
2: Yes.
3: Which is your favorite to work at? Which one are you like always stoked? You know it's going to be a smooth process.
2: My favorite, probably Miller High Life. I like working there a lot, mostly because the people that work there get me in the shows for free.
3: Hey, no complaints there.
0: That's nice. What's your favorite show you've seen for free there?
2: I went to see this band called Lake Street Dive, which is a fantastic band that everyone should check out. One of my absolute favorites.
0: Yes.
2: Yeah, that was an incredible show. One of my buddies got to see Ringo Starr in the All-Star Band.
0: Nice.
2: He got to see that for free. That same friend and one of my other friends got to go see the band Goose, like the jam band, like their rehearsal. So they didn't see the show, they saw the rehearsal. And
3: an intimate performance.
2: Yes, so there's a whole lot of good times going on in there. So
3: awesome.
0: Nice.
3: Okay, so you've probably been in many a green room, right?
2: No, not really.
3: No, because I wanted green room intel. I want to know, are they really green in there?
2: No, the venues I play don't have green rooms. They're not that nice.
3: I guess you did mention Bremen Cafe.
0: Yeah.
3: Those bathrooms are pretty nice. You see the bar art up there?
0: Yeah.
2: Oh, man. But that's part of the charm, though, right?
3: Exactly.
0: Do you have a favorite Milwaukee local band that you enjoy coming to see?
2: Ooh, I do really like, I like going to see Social Sig. They're a great time.
0: Oh, nice.
3: Nice.
2: I'm blanking now that you asked me that.
3: Of course.
0: That's okay.
2: Mystical Zenith is a good band that just played, I think they just played Summerfest. Yeah, they have clips up on Instagram that sound fucking, my bad.
0: Oh.
2: That sound very killer. Sorry. That sound killer. But yeah, so yeah, Mystical Zenith and Social Sig and who else is up here? I guess now that you're asking me my
3: it happens.
2: My
3: it happens.
2: Fleeting.
3: Well, we're getting millions of DMs right now. They're flooding in, and everyone's wondering, where did the name Nuke Plant Chickens come from?
2: Ooh, this is a very popular question. I'm not the one who came up with the band name. That was my cousin and the lead singer in the band. His name is Jeffrey, and he said that he used to work at the Antioch State Beach, and his boss was not a very educated man, so he would call Sandhill Crane's nuke plant chickens, because there was a broken down or shut down nuke plant that was right next to the park that the cranes would like walk around by. So he's like, yeah, those are nuke plant chickens. And
3: wow, that's an origin story I would have never guessed.
1: Yes.
2: Well, thank God for that. I've never been more blessed to say that someone should have stayed uneducated.
3: Yeah.
1: Wow. So do you have any like writing in the band? Do you write any of the songs?
2: Or? Yeah, I write about half the material. It's pretty split. So the majority of it is me. It's either me or my cousin comes to the band with an idea. And most of the time it's like, oh, I have a song and you have a song. Let's just put it together, right? Like, I usually write like guitar parts, but I don't write like lyrics and melodies and stuff. And he's a singer, and he always has that kind of stuff just on hand. So he'll go like back and find lyrics from like 3 months ago or whatever, and he's like, oh, these don't fit the song I was trying to write, so let's try and incorporate it here. But these days it's been a little bit more collaborative, getting more people involved in the songwriting process, and that's been really, really fun. It throws you curveballs that like you never really would have expected. When you have, so we have two bass players in the band, and when both bass players are like, oh, I have this sick bass line, and
3: then they have to fight to the death.
2: Yes, they battle it out in the Coliseum. But
3: that's nice of the Coliseum to rent that out to you guys.
2: Yeah, catch us there next week. Take $5. But yeah, and you think, oh, this might not go nearly as well as like you would hope, but it goes great. It goes awesome. You know.
1: Wow.
3: So since it's you and your cousin in the band, I need to know, as kids, did you guys always put on shows for your parents to like impress them and get the answer yes to when you ask for a sleepover?
2: Unfortunately, we didn't have any childhood sleepovers like that. I did. I was in a band, like in a metal band, way early, like COVID days, with it's like a crossover band. Basically, everyone who's in that band is in Nuke Plant Chickens right now. We used to put on shows in my backyard, and like I would play in my garage because my mom would tell me to go outside, and I would bring my amp and my guitar outside.
3: Yeah, I'm playing outside, Mom.
1: That's fun. Would you say that there's like a through line of like thematic elements in your music?
2: I wouldn't be the one to ask about that because I don't write too many of the lyrics these days. I'd say equal amount of songs that are about nothing as there are songs about existentialness and like breakup. It's not really consistent, I would say, which I think is part of the fun.
3: Yeah,
1: that's nice.
3: Yeah.
1: Yeah, that's really awesome.
3: So back when you were playing bringing your amp outside, what did your neighbors have to say about it, if anything?
2: My neighbors are luckily very my neighbors are very, very far away. Like they're a good distance, and my amp wasn't loud enough. So
3: winning for two reasons.
2: Yes.
3: So you would say that they're not nosy neighbors, huh?
2: No, we put on one garage show at my house, and I don't think the neighbors even knew what was happening.
3: It's really a blessing.
1: Wow.
2: Yeah.
1: Well, over here we have a next segment where we are nosy neighbors. Oh, wrong one. Oh.
3: It's your nosy neighbors. All right, Ethan, thank you for that guest segment, and thanks for joining us as we carry on into the next ones.
2: Thank you.
1: Yes. So my nosy neighbor that I that I found, so on the Facebook page, I found this photo of this guy who has been stealing like the delivered packages to like doorsteps, and I've now come to recognize him, and I see him walking around the neighborhood in a neon green shirt.
3: He doesn't make himself hidden.
1: I know, in a neon green shirt, baseball cap, and a garbage bag, just like behind, like just dragging a garbage bag. And so We're on to you, Mr. the Great Thief of River West.
3: Yeah, and now the airwaves are hearing about it too, Mr. Yeah. Great Thief of River West. Wow. Well, yeah. On a similar but yet different nosy neighbor topic, I saw in the neighborhood page a friend of mine, Becky, she posted, and these shears weren't stolen from her. They were lent out to a neighbor, but she did loan out her shears to a neighbor back in June, but now she doesn't have access to finding out who that neighbor was, and she's looking for her shears back. So if you're hearing this and you have Becky's shears.
1: Wait, I've seen that.
2: Becky Shears, isn't that the person who replaced Paul McCartney in the 60s?
1: That's crazy. Ethan, you have to, if you ever move to Milwaukee, you should move here and just check out the River West Facebook page. Yeah,
3: yeah. Because don't join it without living here, because that would be stolen valor.
1: Yeah.
2: No, that's, performative Milwaukee
3: no, yeah, resident. No, and you need to be authentic when you heart react to these posts. Yeah. Wow. Well, awesome. I hope that the shears are found and not found in the garbage bag.
2: Me too. Being... That's diabolical.
1: Yeah, that's crazy. Oh, my goodness.
3: Well, now that the nosy neighbors have been addressed, I'd say it's about time for girls and guests to gab.
1: Absolutely. Today, we are gabbing about injuries we've had. Ethan, okay. Do you have... an injury that
3: maybe your worst one or your most recent one, or maybe your most recent one was your worst one.
2: So my worst one is not my most recent one, but the one that I would say affected me probably obviously the most recently, and it directly affected me, because like my worst one was probably like the music. My worst one was probably when I was like 10 or 11 years old, but the closest one, I sliced my finger open cutting vegetables. I don't remember. But it was a week before a show that we were playing.
3: Oh no, and it was a guitar playing finger, wasn't it?
2: It was a guitar playing finger. But luckily it healed up enough for me to play the show, and then I got the stitches out like 2 or 3 days after the show.
3: That's crazy. So you get stitches for that, and they were only taken out just right after the show. Like,
1: that's crazy.
3: Like, we could have just skipped all of that. Couldn't you have just healed yourself?
2: Literally. Yeah. This is the most inconvenient thing that's ever happened.
3: Well, Katie, what about you? Tell us about something that's injured you lately. Or maybe not lately.
1: that's awesome. Sorry, I'm trying to find the level on this because the beautiful violin. Okay, there we go. So actually, sorry, Mom, if you're listening. This is the biggest lie I've ever told.
3: Oh, whoa. This is an exclusive right here.
1: When I was...
2: Tap in.
1: When I was 18, I bought a longboard, and I didn't tell my parents, and I broke both of my arms, but I was more afraid of getting in trouble for having a longboard.
3: You broke two arms. That's all of them.
1: That's all of my arms. I broke all of my arms.
2: That's 50% of your limbs.
1: Yeah. I told my parents that I fell off a bike.
3: You're so close to telling the truth.
1: I know.
3: Okay, well, my story does use a real bike, Katie. This was a few years ago. It was like following a night of partying with some friends, and instead of just like going to sleep and getting rest as one should, we decide, you know, it's kind of a beautiful day because it had already lapsed into the next day. Mm-hmm. And we decide we should go for a bike ride. And so we get their bikes out of the shed. Like, they were not even like ready and available. We worked to get there. And then we get on the bikes and we drive like ride one block. And my friend says, look out for that big hole right there. And I bike right into the big hole. And it was just like, I don't know why it was there. There was this big hole full of gravel just right on Humboldt. And so I fell into the hole.
2: As there is in Milwaukee.
3: Yeah. I fell fully into the hole. Like, it was big enough for a human body. And gravel is no one's friend, obviously. And so my knee was scraped to bits. And that's just one of the many injuries I've sustained to my knee, which is now why I have "ouch" tattooed below my knee.
1: Mm-hmm. That is amazing. Well, I think it's time for some unsolicited advice, and I just must say that I can feel my phone vibrating, and I'm pretty sure it's my mom.
4: Oh my God. Instantaneous.
1: I love you, Mom.
3: If it is her, she should know that this show ends at 5:59.
1: I love you, Mom. You are my mom, and I appreciate you.
3: I also love you. I've never met you, but it's true. Okay, so if we're diving into advice, mine would be, because I've been having kind of a sad girl week, so I've been doing sad girl walks, sad girl bus rides, basically anywhere except for my bed, which is where I think you should probably keep your sadness, but mm-hmm. So I take my tears on the road, and my tip is to buy, like, the biggest sunglasses you can find. I call them bug eye sunglasses, because it not only obscures anyone from seeing the tears falling, but they're big enough to hide your eyebrows, so they really aren't getting, like, any expression. So if you've seen me walking down the street or on the bus lately with my big eye bug eyes on, I'm crying behind there.
1: My unsolicited advice actually comes from my sibling, who this eclipse season, yesterday was an eclipse.
3: Oh, yeah.
1: Just, you gotta sage your rooms and then toss a bay leaf out your window.
3: Is there still time to do it?
1: I don't think so, but if you're feeling like, you know, let's in honor of this eclipse moon.
3: A belated thing.
1: A belated eclipse celebration. That. Toss a bay leaf.
3: Cool. I think I have some at home.
1: Oh my gosh. Do you want to come over and toss bay leaves together?
3: I thought you'd never ask. Ethan, you're coming too.
1: Yeah.
2: Fun fact, that's part of the name of our first album.
3: Whoa! Everybody has to listen to them now.
1: Yes.
2: Comes full circle, baby.
1: Absolutely. Awesome.
3: Well, next week we can look forward to our second ever guest, and that will be Jeff Kinder, who is a career bartender who ventured into opening Haven Cafe, which is a community-minded, inclusive third space. And anything else we know that we're going to talk about next week, or are we just going by the seat of our pants?
1: I think that, yeah. Bow, bow, bow, bow, bow, bow, bow.
3: Well,
2: ba-da, ba-da, ba-da, ba-da. Yeah.
1: Yes.
3: And before we close our tab here, we do have a correction and an apology to make.
1: We do. Okay, so I'm running the soundboard, and I don't know if you could tell at the beginning of this episode, but I forgot to hit the on button for all of our, like, technology sound.
3: So that's why we had to a cappella our intro.
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0: afternoon, and you are listening to the Bog Witch Story Half Hour on River West Radio. We are in the process of doing a four-part series with Taylor Corson, who's here in the studio with me today. Welcome, Taylor.
1: Thanks for having me.
0: Yeah. And so we're going to continue the conversation we started last week, but we're going to also introduce this as its own episode. So I'm going to invite you to introduce yourself again, and we'll give a little context to what we're going to talk about today.
1: Yeah, my name is Taylor Corson. I'm an architect, resident in downtown Milwaukee. I went to UW-Milwaukee for undergrad in architecture, and today I'm here on behalf of the Rethink 794 volunteer community group. I am a volunteer that's put in tons of hours on what we could imagine our city to be, and the highway specifically through our downtown that links with the Hone Bridge. Importantly, the Hone Bridge isn't a part of this. It would, you know, still remain, but we're talking about Interstate 794 between downtown and the Third Ward, and what that could become, that area, if reimagined and looked at as a boulevard. So that's what our community group has really focused on. For 4 years now, we've been at this

0: travel and do some research in Europe. I'd like to hear more about that and how that informs this project and other things.
1: Yeah. So I did my undergrad at UW-Milwaukee in architecture, and then I went to Michigan, the University of Michigan, for my graduate program, and they give a traveling fellowship every year to recent graduates. You apply and kind of propose what you want to study. So I proposed to study in relation to this Rethink 794, various sites in Europe where they took an old industrial site, so whether it be a highway that was removed or an unused port or a rail yard that was discontinued and dilapidated, and they revitalized that area and made it into a whole new neighborhood. So the technical term was urban regeneration, and I studied 8 sites actually in Europe. So it was like the trip of a lifetime and really eye-opening experience to look at all those.
0: That sounds amazing. Yeah, I want to hear all about it.
1: Yeah. Well, I can start with kind of the sites. A few of them in relation to what we're talking about here today were very foundational in what thinking about what this could become. So I studied in London, 2 sites. One was King's Cross, and they revitalized this whole neighborhood that was a dilapidated rail yard in the center of the downtown. And, well, just outside the city center, but a part of the city. And they took what was basically unused and made a whole new neighborhood there. And it's specifically next to a train station that links them regionally with, you know, the UK. And so we're looking at, like, sites where there's potentially 8,000 units of housing, schools, libraries, park spaces. And what's unique about these sites is they're deploying what's called these community wealth building opportunities. So in London, they took this site and they did a public-private partnership. And so what essentially happens is they redevelop the area, and with the public partnership, they retain a lot of the benefit of this area, and create this lasting cycle of wealth generation for the city, and then use that to fund specifically in that site, they are using it with the train station to fund their transit system.
0: Very cool. So I'm hearing that theme, and how lucky for Milwaukee to have a person with this experience here. So because we certainly have plenty of dilapidation and areas that could use love and redevelopment, and if it were done in this model of the city retaining the ability to steward that resource and to kind of, when we talk about this, we kind of move our fingers in this toric way of kind of like a donut, where it's circulating through the center, like the trunk of a tree. That energy diagram is a permaculture diagram too. And when you were first telling me about this, and I saw you use your hands in that motion, I was like, oh yes, the torus, it's the donut. It's that energy that flows back into a system that keeps it resilient and robust.
1: Yeah. I mean, this is what they are realizing in many of these sites, and just to say a few others. In Copenhagen, they took. Well, it's called the Nordhaven neighborhood. They took an old port and redeveloped that, and they have plans for phase 2, 3, and 4 to build a neighborhood of 40,000 residents.
0: Oh, wow.
1: So the first phase is amazing. It's like unbelievable architecture,

0: They have affordable and workforce housing, student housing in that neighborhood, but they also have headquarters of world-renowned companies that are, you know, generating wealth for the community, and they take that wealth and put it into this redevelopment plan that keeps the cycle going of, you know, good neighborhoods that are walkable and have, I think there was like 3 or 4 grocery stores within like a 10-block, 20-block span of walkability.
1: Nice.
0: And then it's connected, you know, with, you know, Europe has amazing connections of public transit. And, you know, for 2 months, I did this traveling fellowship for 2 months, which was amazing. And I was able to travel, you know, pretty seamlessly in all of the places that I was. So, yeah, when we talk about those cycles of reinvestment and investing in our communities again and using the public assets that we have at play, we often don't look at our, sometimes we look at our infrastructure, our highways as an asset, you know, it moves people around, but we don't often look at the land. And the opportunity here with Rethink 794 is that this land is some of the most valuable in the state of Wisconsin. And what is becoming like much more clear now is that the opportunity is bigger than just the tax base generation that could occur with this. I mean, we're talking about 16 acres and 10 blocks of land that if just we, you know, sell it to the private sector and they redevelop it with, you know, hey, the city wants to add, you know, 20% workforce housing in this, you know. So they often give it at a discount to the developer, and then they redevelop it with those benefits for the city, you know, in allowing workforce housing where, you know, teachers and snowplow drivers, like those kind of people can also live in these neighborhoods that are not just like we think about the Third Ward and okay, like, you know, high rents and things, but making our downtown really attainable to everyone. But then I think what is really fascinating about these opportunities is that it could be bigger than just the tax base. So if we took this is public land,
1: mm-hmm.
0: you know, if it was opened up and the boulevard, the DOT is the Department of Transportation is saying that a boulevard works in this area, that it could handle the amount of traffic that it would and that other cars would disperse across the grid. And the grid is actually really good at absorbing the amount of traffic that we're talking about in this case. And so dispersing that traffic, you know, it works. And so then you open up the amount of land that we're talking about and the value that is there. And like what they did with the Park East Freeway, you know, a very successful redevelopment that is, you know, coming to its full fruition now 20 years later. What they did with that was, you know, the county kind of stewarded it and we didn't really know what to do with it. It's a big swath of land. So, you know, we give it to the Bucks for a dollar and they do the redevelopment over time. But we could put our jobs to work, our people to work with amazing redevelopment plan that takes advantage of both the public and the private sectors, you know, both of their best abilities. So you take the private sector developers and you have them work to the benefit of the private, the public sector. And what we could do is take this land and not, you know, just sell it to the developers and say, we want this, you know, this much affordable and workforce housing and this much park space. But we could come together as a community and create a community plan for the redevelopment of this and make sure that those benefits that ultimately come out of this, you know, are widespread to the whole city.
1: And just as you shared as you came today, that you are already reaching out to local community members to talk about these projects, to educate people really about what's possible. And there's a couple of them coming up. There's one Saturday, August 15th at the Milwaukee Public Library East Branch, and another one the following Saturday at the Milwaukee Public Library at the Washington Park Branch. And you can find out more. Where's the website? Is this the Strong Time?
0: On rethink794.com under the Happening Now tab. Also, Strong Towns is kind of leading these as well with us. So, we're trying to, you know, talk to as many people as we can and really build in these like community guidelines for how this, you know, opportunity could go to the benefit of every resident in, you know, in our region. And importantly, like, this is a huge opportunity where we're taking an asset of our downtown that potentially could build out to $1 billion worth of real estate assets. And we could capture that in a bigger way than just taking the tax base. We could participate in that wealth building as a community and see that through to benefit every corner of this city. And we have, you know, the funding structure in our city is we're just running into a cliff when it comes to funding our schools, funding our roads, the potholes. You know, the list goes on and on, libraries and services. And this could be a kind of diversification of the revenue streams that we take into account when we look at our assets.
1: This is amazing. And I want to come back to the other examples, because we've only heard from two of the eight cities that you visited. But what it's reminding me of is, a few years ago, there was a conversation about selling public parks to private developers, because parks are sometimes seen as, you know, a list of costs, right? We have to maintain them, we have to mow them, we have to, you know, repair them, we have to hire lifeguards and things like that. And how about if we get this off of our ledger by selling it? And it's and there were serious people who were considering that, and like, this is the medicine to that, right? This is the opposite of that, and stimulating the imagination of the local people who, frankly, historically have been treated in a sort of a paternalistic manner, right? Where people are making decisions for the local people in a way that's sort of saying, well, you wouldn't really know what to do with money anyway. You know, like, let's sell it to someone who is a developer who's going to, you know, use this in its highest good or something like that, versus empowering the local people with the knowledge and you know, the will to ask for something better.
0: Yeah, and we're this resident group. I think the opportunity is wide open, that like, this resident group is really the ones leading this. It's clearly not, you know, the mayor and the top down and the business community. They are, you know, stepping aside. They don't want, you know, to participate in something that's transformational. They want to just, you know, limit their risk of, you know, change to the city. And that's where the opportunity is wide open for the resident community to look at this as a much bigger potential than what we've been looking at it. And I think this has just become so clear to me in the last, you know, few months, that you know, I'd studied these sites in Europe, but I wasn't fully aware of the funding mechanisms that made these sites possible. And Europe and Asian countries are taking advantage of this at tremendous scale, that, you know, when we talk about capitalism and our entrepreneurial wit in the US, they look at us and say, you're not taking advantage of your assets at all. And, you know, it's laughable that we have to look at our parks and say, that's a liability. And we should shed that off our books. Like, whenever it's to a benefit, we sell to the private sector, or, we have to fund, say, you know, every time our teams talk about leaving the Bucks or the Brewers, you know, we're publicly subsidizing those teams mm-hmm. to stay in our state. And so what if in the Park East we took the land and we built Pfizer Forum and the Bucks maybe paid our
1: rented
0: rent
1: it, yes.
0: and we retained the revenue from that, and that was incentive for the Bucks to stay. And instead of the public paying the billionaire, the billionaire is paying
1: renting
0: from the public, and we're using that to fill potholes, to fund schools.
1: That's a great example. Yeah, yeah. I'm glad you framed it that way. So I know you've got other examples here, but I'm starting to get excited about what this means in the Milwaukee context. So I know you're meeting with all different levels of people, from county commissioners and city folk, alder people. City folk, and rather than the bog people who.
0: Well, we're meeting.
1: I guess you're meeting.
0: We're
1: with
0: meeting
1: the...
0: with a lot of residents, and yes, we want yes. to continue meeting with residents in every part of the city. So we are really galvanized to do that, and yeah, we just talked with Dr. Kirk Harris at UWM, who you know has the Center for Equity and Planning Justice, and he. You know, really emphasize that you need to move at the speed of trust with this.
1: Mm-hmm.
0: If our group is going to talk to the community members about this opportunity at this scale, we really need to build a coalition of, you know, representative of the whole city.
1: And coalition of coalitions.
0: Yeah.
1: People who are aligned across all different sectors too.
0: Yeah, and I think this is just like, this isn't, you know, left and right and all the, you know, bogged down with the traditional silos. I think this is just a smart solution to the vast problems that we see on the horizon, and we just can't keep pouring our resources into, you know, highway expansion and. You know, the infrastructure, the vast array of infrastructure that we have to fund. We're talking about shedding parks, and we're funding highway expansions to the tune of billions of dollars, and just because it comes from a different bucket of money. Just today, it was funny, right after the governor race, the day after, the DOT releases this knowledge that, or this, you know, news that the 94 east-west expansion that they're working on, it was going to be an 8-year project, and now they're saying it will be 10 years
1: mm-hmm.
0: and the price went up too. So this stuff, you know, we can't afford to keep doing it, and we have to rethink the way we're investing in our communities and our infrastructure, and being smart about our land use and our assets, and what we should be doing to build a strong, lasting community.
1: Yeah, and you used that term a couple times today of stewardship and stewarding these resources. And one of the I'm going to weave in a little permaculture here, but that idea of seven generations of thinking about not only seven generations previous to us, but our great-great-grandchildren 7 generations from now, how do we steward the current reality in such a way that we're producing the best outcomes for people that we may will never meet, you know? And that kind of thinking is just so opposite of a lot of the current paradigm. But I really think that's the direction we need to go in, and it sounds like this plan is very much aligned with that.
0: Yeah, yeah. That just reminds me of like a podcast I was listening to about the founder of Patagonia. And he said that early on they were growing like crazy with, you know, sales. And he wanted to intentionally slow growth because they wanted to think about things in terms of lasting for a century,
1: mm-hmm.
0: in terms of 100 years out. And that's what we have to be thinking about this highway. This whatever we decide is going to be there for 60, 70 years. And do we want a highway to just cut through our downtown needlessly for another couple generations of people that live in this city? We have We have so many problems about brain drain, people leaving our, you know, our state. You know, they come to university here and leave. You know, we have housing affordability issues that this would go toward helping in a big way, citywide, really. Yeah, go ahead.
1: Yeah, I when you mentioned that housing affordability, one of the things that's been on my mind is that the workers in a city, and you've already referenced, like, the people who plow the snow, but I'm noticing how the city is marketing itself as a tourist destination, and it is a wonderful place to visit. People love coming to visit Milwaukee. And I'm also getting this sense of, like, when we have sort of the yacht class visiting us in Milwaukee, and restaurants downtown get expensive, you know, there's this kind of pricing out of people who are working in the restaurants or people who are driving the buses or you know, doing the things that make the city go. And I noticed in Door County, which is all, you know, a very touristic area, that they have started to plan, you know, have different kinds of mechanisms to generate funding to, like, support housing for employee housing and stuff like that, because it just doesn't work if you only allow for Airbnbs or, you know, inns or whatever that might be, hundreds of dollars a night for people to exist, to do the things that make the city go. And so we haven't talked about this yet, but I'm wondering about that sort of, you know, different kinds of mechanisms to protect the workers in a city, so that as growth happens, because we do want to welcome people to our wonderful cities, to our wonderful communities, how do we do it in a way to protect the interests of the people who live here year-round?
0: Yeah, that's the opportunity here.
1: Yeah.
0: The ability to be inclusive about just, again, looking at our asset and saying, you know, if we don't use it, if we don't rebuild an highway that's going to be lasting maintenance and be a liability on our books, but we instead build assets and take that land and utilize it to the highest and best benefit, we don't have to, you know, profit at the, like, it doesn't have to be the most profitable thing. It can just, it can allow for opportunities,
1: sufficiency,
0: of job growth, housing near jobs and transit that is affordable and attainable to many. And what we, you know, a lot of our downtown really is like a ghost town at various times of the day, because there aren't a lot of people, like, living in certain sections, specifically the 794 corridor. You know, it just helps everything to build. The snowballing benefits of this are that you have these eyes on the street when people are living there. You have the ownership and people, you know, picking up trash when they live, you know, in this area. And it just snowballs to so many benefits citywide. We're talking about a place that has great demand for housing. And if we don't build it here, then, you know, we see the push to build housing in neighborhoods and continue to build housing into farm fields and sprawl it further out, which is not sustainable. And a lot of people don't want, you know, apartment buildings in their neighborhoods. When you talk about, you know, Bayview or the inner city, like near West Side, like, we are, you know, we're talking about scale and where housing makes sense, where that housing density makes sense is downtown.
1: We have covered so much today. This is wonderful. And we've got just a few minutes left. So I don't know if I'm going to invite you to think about how to spend the next few minutes, if you're going to tell us a little bit more about Europe or tell us a little bit more about steps here or...
0: Yeah, I think I can try to tie it in. It's like just opening up the imagination and what we want to do with a lot of these community workshops and just visioning what could happen in the corridor specifically, but also how that community wealth could go to each neighborhood to look at projects in and tie it directly to the benefit of each neighborhood in the city and the county. I think everyone's locals are really good at imagining what, you know, what they need. Mm-hmm. You know, it's the best person to look at that. And I think we're opening the door to see the opportunity, and then we want to collect some community guidelines and build community guidelines together, and how this could, you know, go to the benefit of everyone. And the imagination part of it is like, we all grow up in, you know, kids dreaming and playing in a sandbox, or, you know, you do have the amazing opportunity to go to Europe and experience the walkability and the transit and just the beautiful culture that they have with, it's just so different. And we come back here and we don't make decisions that would lead to those imaginative, you know, I just want to open up the imagination of our city to really think like big and bold about the future in this corridor.
1: Love that. Yes. And I'm thinking about how, our ancestors here in Milwaukee planned for.
2: There are heroines and heroes wherever we look. For example, planting trees, helping others, or writing a book. Like many before them and many to come, you and I are having our day in the sun. Yes, we're all having

Oh, good morning. Welcome to the Milwaukee Free Press Radio Hour. I'm your host, Greg St. Arnold. And we are just getting going on this beautiful, what day is it? Thursday morning, August 13th, 2026 is when this is being recorded. You're listening to it today, tomorrow, whenever, whenever you may be listening to it. I want you to know it's a beautiful day. Don't let all that stuff that's going on out in the sky and the atmosphere somehow cloud your mind and make you think it's crappy, it's cloudy, it's rainy. No, it's beautiful. It's beautiful. It's all part of this beautiful place we live, this little blue marble just floating out in the cosmos. Yeah, that's how I'm feeling. I'm trying to bring some of that today. We started off, what did we hear at the top there? That was the Beastie Boys rhyming and stealing off Licensed to Ill, their debut album. And that one goes out to Alibaba, slinging hot dogs over there on Center Street. Haven't seen him for a while, but, you know, still looking to get one of those hot dogs and be his first Caucasian customer. So, shout out Alibaba. Now, today, great episode, as always. We got tunes. We start off with some tunes. We got some election talk. We had an election on Tuesday, primary election. You know, some results we'll get into. Probably listeners know that in the gubernatorial primary on the Democratic side of the ticket, David Crowley squeaked past Francesca Hong to win the nomination to become the candidate for the Democratic Party to stand against Republican Tom Tiffany. We're going to talk about that a little bit. I got thoughts. I got a lot of thoughts. We'll see how organized they are this morning. I couldn't remember the Beastie Boys' first album for the life of me. Like, I had one of those panic moments right as we were coming on air. Like, what? I know this. It's not Ill Communication. Like, scrambling to Google it. Because I didn't want to sound so ignorant. But anyways, after we talk election, we're going to talk, we're going to listen to some more tunes. And this last set of tunes on today's show, it's special. It's very special. There's a special request. No requests. The requests are by me. The dedication goes out to a very special person in my life. That's my wife, because we celebrated our third anniversary yesterday. So happy anniversary, darling. This is my gift to you. It's not my only gift, though. But yeah, I got some tunes, some fun tunes that kind of speak to different things in our wedded life that put together for today's show. So I'm excited to play tunes, to be here with you, to hold this space. And I'm also excited to get some coffee. So we're going to get our first set going. And I'll be back with a big cup of coffee that'll hopefully help me string together a few thoughts in succession.

Oh, wow. Hey, welcome back. Almost as if there is some supernatural force messing with my playlists here and my technology. That last Steely Dan tune got disconnected, got interrupted. So, well, I think we'll just call that set there. Hearing from some folks on the Text the Show line, actually, one folk, my wife, who says, Steely Dan, oh, God, it's enough. Yeah. So, let's talk a little bit about this. In that set, you heard, starting us off, Josie by Steely Dan, off the album Asia, followed by Josie by Kris Kristofferson, off the album Borderland. Followed by Josie by Blink 182 off the album Dude Ranch. And then you heard like maybe a third of Black Cow by Steely Dan off Asia. And then we got cut off. And that's fine. We don't have to listen to any more Steely Dan today. I just want everybody to know out there we're not listening to any more Steely Dan. But anybody who's close to me in the last 2 weeks knows that I have become a little bit obsessed with Steely Dan, specifically the album Asia, which it all started when I married my wife. And our stepdaughter's name is Asia, named after the album. I'd never listened to the album. Picked it up at a record store many years ago. Not that long ago, but... and then it just sat and sat and sat. And then finally, one night as I was sitting in my rec room, chilling, listening to tunes, I was like, oh, let me listen to this album. Give it a go. And I was like, oh, this is, you know, kind of got that sleazy 70s sound. It's all right. It's got some nice bass lines. You know, there's a couple hooks that are pretty catchy. But it wasn't really doing it for me. You know, it wasn't like... I didn't become obsessed when I first started listening to it. What it was this documentary, this show called Classic Albums. It was produced by a UK... I don't think it was the BBC. I think it's some other UK production company. And they do all these albums, you know, classic albums. And they break them down with the people, with the creators, the artists. And so I happened upon this Steely Dan Asia classic album episode, watched it, was like, wow, this is, I had no idea. You know, and for, I've said this on the show before, for somebody who is discovering a lot of music in midlife, like, I think music discovery is probably a great joy of mine, one of the greatest joys in my life. To hear some things, especially from bands that or names that have been bandied about your whole life and you've kind of either dismissed or been ignorant of for one reason or another, and then to have them like reveal themselves to you, it's cool, it's fun, I like it. So that's the experience I've had with that album, Asia. And then, and I should say that my wife, for reasons I will not go into now, probably because she's been forced to listen to too much Steely Dan over the course of her life, she does not like it. So that was one of my anniversary gifts to her yesterday, was to not play any Steely Dan all day. And then because I was Jones and I had to play some today to start us off. And then, you know, you're like, okay, Josie, I love that song. I love the lyrics. I love the beat. There's like, it reminds me of a couple other songs. And one of these days, if I get real ambitious, I'll try and do a little mashup because there's some points where I think you could do a fun little mix. But anyways, so I'm looking, putting my playlist together, Josie. Steely Dan, and then I'm like, oh, Josie, Kris Kristofferson, what's this? Let me give this a listen. And that is a great song, too.
you know, Josie helped him find life and love when he was lost. Josie kind of hook her with a heart of gold narrative. And I like that tune. So then I was like, wait a minute. Two Josie songs? What's this about? What's up with, you know? And then, Blink 182, Josie. I know this song. And so Josie, she's got that name, man. It's really doing a lot of work, inspiring a lot of artistic outbursts, impulses. And so, yeah, it's a little Josie set. We finish it off with, like I said, a little bit of Black Cow, but you know, we're not going to go back to that. Don't worry. You're listening to the Milwaukee Free Press Radio Hour. By the way, this is your host Greg St. Arnold, just waxing poetic about Steely Dan and other things. Now, as I said, we're gonna start off with some music. We're going to get into some election talk. I had very organized election thoughts yesterday. I woke up this morning, they were less organized. This is a pro tip to all you aspiring radio producers out there. Write your thoughts down when you have them. You're like, oh, this is a good thing to say on the radio. Write it down. You know, don't trust your brain, especially at 7 in the morning. Daily Bird, I just popped in there during the last set, during our Josie set, and our good friends there both confessed that they somehow the stars are aligned today in a funny way, and both of our intrepid baristas overslept. So they were a little late in getting open. Usually I stroll in here at about 7, I get everything set up and start recording a couple things for the show, and then I pop over and get my coffee. Couldn't do it right away. They were still getting their stuff together next door. But I got my coffee now. And so, yeah, that's if you were driving past, you saw the bird and it looked a little dark, didn't have the open sign on at 7, you're like, hey, what the heck is going on? Because that was my first thought as I pulled up. I was like, oh, no, what happened? There's a little note on the door that just said, opening late, open a little late, sorry. And, yeah, now it's good. People are in good spirits. There's some, I got another PSA here, by the way. If you have a dog, don't bring your dog into the Daily Bird. Don't do it. Okay. I know your dog is not bad. It's all the other dogs that are the problem. I know that. You're doing a great job with your dog. You love animals. You have such a great heart, and they're really rescuing you, you know? But don't bring them into the Daily Bird. Okay. Can you do that for us? All of us, like for our barista friends, for our friends who are just going in, trying to get a cup of coffee and just have like a nice chill morning. We don't like it. We don't like it when dogs are like fighting and barking in a coffee shop. And we know that you don't mean to do it, so don't do it, okay? Can you do that? Thanks. All right. And I'm channeling a little bit of our neighbors next door behind the counter. We all shared many pained expressions this morning and several other mornings. When people insisted on bringing their freaking dogs, and even though it says don't bring in dogs on the door, don't do it. Your dog is great. It's the other dogs that are the problem. Don't do it. It's 8 o'clock. 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Let me actually say it correctly. It's WXRW LP 104.1 FM. And if you didn't know, that's this place right here, WXRW, is where the world experiences River West. Not just Milwaukee, not just the neighborhood, it's where the world experiences River West. I'm your host, Greg St. Arnold. We're having a good old morning. It's a beautiful morning. We're having a good one. And don't worry,
I'll get back to the music now.

A little something for you to chew on this morning. The Loser is a poem by Charles Bukowski. And it begins. And the next I remembered, I'm on a table. Everybody's gone. The head of bravery under light, scowling, flailing me down. And then some toad stood there, smoking a cigar. Kid, you're no fighter, he told me. And I got up, and I knocked him over a chair. It was like a scene in a movie. And he stayed there on his big rump and said over and over, Jesus, Jesus, what's the matter with you? And I got up and dressed, tape still on my hands. When I got home, tore the tape off my hands and wrote my first poem. I've been fighting ever since. The Loser, Charles Bukowski.

Oye, ¿cómo va? Live at El Jefe, off the Chef soundtrack. That is Perico Hernandez, by the way. Yeah, Chef. We're going to talk about a particular chef for a minute who was also a loser on Tuesday, in some people's minds. That's Francesca Hong. She was running for governor. And actually, you know, great poem, Bukowski, the loser. He wasn't actually a loser. He's a fighter. And you gotta be real careful. Politics in this country, there's a place where politics and media and entertainment and individual passion all mix, and it can create this kind of fervor. This fervor that gets us all worked up and riled up, and it leads us to think that whatever is happening in this particular moment politically is the most important thing in the world. And understandable, I don't fault anybody for feeling that, and I feel it too. I'm not immune. I'm not above that. But what happened on Tuesday is not the most important thing politically in the world, not even in Wisconsin. It is an important development, but let's talk about it. Francesca Hong, I don't have to say too much about her to this audience. You know her. Madison area assemblywoman, probably, I would venture a guess, the most liberal district of the state that she represents. 37 years old, daughter of Korean immigrants, and herself a product of Madison Public Schools. A lot of this I'm drawing from a biography I read that made the rounds. It's called Soup Lefty. It was an article in some like food trade magazine from like 2023 or so. And I liked it. I shared it with quite a few folks because it was the best portrait of Francesca Hong that I could find that wasn't just like, she's a democratic socialist and blah, blah, blah. It actually talked about her background. That's the article in which, you know, she talked a little bit about the mental health crisis she experienced when she was 18. And then that got pulled. And, you know, that little segment got pulled, pasted all over social media. People are like, oh, she's bipolar. She's unstable. Yada, yada, yada. It's a good article. I'll put it in the show notes on the Milwaukee Free Press Substack, which I encourage you to subscribe to if you're not.

Alrighty. So she's got a cool background. It's relatable in some senses. There's certain points that relate to me. The fact that she was a high achieving high school student. She was the captain of her high school soccer team. And she had this profound sense of, let's say, alienation, kind of despair when she was 18, 19, and it spiraled into this mental health episode. And I think that's something that not just myself, but a lot of people can relate to. And then you kind of see where her life took her and where her passion took her. And she ended up working in the restaurant industry in a lot of different facets. Now this is something where, like, in the wake of actually leading up to the election, I don't know if we'll see so much of it in the wake. We'll still see a little bit, but you saw some gross racism and sexism, the sexism especially, just like totally dismissive of her as a person, of her experience, her intellect, her abilities, skills. And that galls me. That really galls me. You know, in this article, she talks about how her and her then husband started a restaurant, how they went to Japan, how they studied the cuisine there with their partner, their business partner, who was himself Japanese, and, you know, kind of created this business plan, did this, you know, what you would do if you were aiming to run a successful business. And, you know, that experience, life experience, business experience, a lot of it was just like, no, I didn't see it reflected in any of the coverage of the campaign. And that bothers me, man, because, you know, you're going to talk about David Crowley. First of all, let me say congratulations to David Crowley. We'll get to that in a sec. But you couldn't read an article about him without discussion of him growing up in 53206 and his childhood experiences. And that's rightfully so. Like, that's highly relevant, but I didn't see nearly any of that kind of coverage of Hong. And perhaps it's because the campaign didn't sell it. And I think that says something about the campaign, about, like, were they selling an idea and a movement and a direction, or were they selling a person? And the media, the political media, wants individuals. They want big men and big women and big people. They want flash, pizzazz, they want narratives that they can sell, good guys, bad guys, villains, etc., heroes. And a lot of that didn't come through in the coverage. I you can probably tell as I'm talking about this, I did vote for Hong. I considered myself a 55% Hong supporter in this race. I'm probably a much greater supporter of her politics and her, you know, kind of public life than that. You know, I have a lot of respect for what she's been able to do. There were some reasons why I wasn't, like, full-throated endorsing and running out and knocking doors on her behalf. The thing that I think was the most troubling for me was her reaction to what happened in Madison. You know, a lot of layers to unpack there, but at the very least, I felt like her immediate reaction was a bit inflammatory. And in a position of leadership, you got to be very, very careful. I didn't see that sense of, like, you know, just kind of not getting ahead of the events and kind of putting your own energy into a volatile situation already. So that concerned me. It almost moved my vote elsewhere, but it didn't. You know, so yeah, she lost. She lost on Tuesday, but guess what? Here's the perspective I want to just put out there, and I offer it just as a nugget for folks to consider. And that is that the idea that a Democratic socialist from the most liberal district in Wisconsin could gain all the attention she did and
earn 40% almost of the primary electorate's votes, and to do so in a way that was not negative, was not slash and burn of her allies, of the people on the Democratic left, and let's just say anti-fascist side. That to me is, that last part is kind of the best example of, I think, how strong her campaign was, and who she and the people she's working with approach this in the right way, which is that, you know, there's a quote from her campaign manager afterwards after they lost. They said, you know, we did good work, we organized, our souls are intact, and that is definitely the case. And she there were many opportunities in this primary to go negative, to attack other folks who are fighting against a fascist agenda. And I feel like she was mindful of this, her campaign was pretty mindful of this, and that's the perspective we need. Because the governor's race is important, there are important differences between David Crowley and the agenda of David Crowley and the approach of David Crowley and the agenda and approach of somebody like Francesca Hong. And we need to, I'm saying personally, there are some things about Crowley I really like. There's some things that concern me a little bit. The voucher choice stance that he embraced in the debate. You know, if you watch that Democratic primary debate, the moderators asked people to raise their hand if they would have signed that deal that Evers tried to broker and really just like at the last minute try to get across. It was a budget deal with the legislative Republicans, with Voss. And he was the only one of all those Democrats who said that he would sign that. That, to me, huge red flag. Huge red flag. Now, there's a couple ways to interpret that. Could have been somewhat shrewd politics by him to, you know, distinguish himself, make himself stand out more, especially to these so-called middle-of-the-road moderate voters, people who just want results, just want to get things done. I don't think it's necessarily wise or worthwhile to chase those people. I think that's kind of the conventional Democratic approach. It was refreshing amongst the candidates to see even your most quote-unquote moderate centrist deliver results guy, Joel Brennan, reject that when they posed that question to him. Because I think objectively people could say and see, why would I make a deal with my political adversaries who've stymied progress and who've, you know, acted in bad faith and done so much to set this country or the state back over the last 20 years? Why would I ink a last minute deal with them that does a couple immediate things and gives them a win when I'm going to potentially be in power with a legislature in a little bit and I can, you know, get three quarters of the loaf? And the fact that Crowley jumped on that, and, you know, like, I think it's a little indicative of his approach, and he seems a bit too eager to fill that space that is controlled by fascists in our country and also to a degree in our state. And that's something we all got to be concerned about, those of us who are on the anti-fascist side of the ledger. All right. So now I'm going to go back. I'm going to play some tunes. Let's start here. Let's just start with a little Op Ivy, shall we?

Nothing Wrong with the Unity song. You heard it from Operation Ivy. Off the album, Operation Ivy. And, okay, that's where we'll end. That's the perspective. We are... Here's where I had my... I did write down some thoughts, and, you know, I always have some trepidation kind of going down this path, but we're going to say it. The perspective taking is we're locked in a war right now. A war came to our country, to our communities, and its roots go way back, hundreds of years. More recently, you know, you can look at the 20-teens, you can look at the 80s, but there is a race war, there's a cultural war, there is a class war, there's a war for the future that's going on right now. We have people that are baking this planet, that are quite content and even gleeful in baking this planet, and people are dying, and we're ruining it for future generations, for our species. And so there is a war going on for the future right now, and we need everybody who understands that to be on the right side of that and to marshal all the forces we can to oppose that and to win and to chart a better path, you know? I sometimes worry about using that language of war, because it's dangerous, it's powerful, it's so powerful. But, you know, I was reflecting on this and thinking about how, you know, the War of Southern Rebellion, aka the American Civil War, as it's popularly known, one of Lincoln's famous lines, such an eloquent speaker, writer, thinker. I believe it was from his second inaugural, when he was kind of giving his take on the history of how the country had gotten to where it was at that time. And his line was just, "And the war came." And that's how I feel like we are now. The war has come. You know, a lot of us didn't ask for it. We were maybe kind of born into a period where it was a Cold War, but here it is. So the perspective is this: know your allies, know the people who are on the right side, and find unity with them. And we have time to do it. You don't have to put a Crowley sign up in your yard today or tomorrow or even next week or at all. You don't have to knock doors. Although, you know, if you're feeling it, do it. But, you know, it don't sit out and let an election denying fascist, sorry to say it, but it, you know, don't let there be a door, an open door in the governor's office at the head of this state into inviting the National Guard into our cities, to asking for deployments from the federal government, to, you know, working lockstep with DOJ and DHS and the FBI to have people stationed at our polling places, not just this fall, but in 2028. Don't do it. Like, there are threats. There are very real threats out there, and we need to build a broad front of people that are opposed to them and continue to fight for the issues, the things that we know are important. Healthcare for all, absolutely. People, you know, people over profit and people over these kind of vague concepts of big business corporations, concentrated power, elite control. We got to keep that fight up, but we need allies and we need a broad front. Every anti-authoritarian movement that's been successful has done so as a broad-based movement. That is just facts. It's widely documented. This isn't going to be won by a vanguard. It's a broad-based movement. And then once you actually create something new that is not authoritarian, fascist, ethno-nationalist in nature, you have out, and throughout that process, you also have out those policy disagreements. But don't abandon the fight right now. Don't abandon the battle.
That's it. That's it. That's all I'm going to say about that, because I got a couple tunes I got to get to for a very special event in my life, my wife's life, many people's lives in our orbit, and that is our third year anniversary. So, first tune for our anniversary set. Here we go.

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If you like what you hear, you want to listen more, you want to read more, check out the Milwaukee Free Press Substack. Holler at me. I love talking to people. We're going to keep this conversation going about many things, political, social, otherwise. We're going to finish off today's show, though, with a little bit of the band Bob Dylan coming up after Prince. And, these tunes, this last tune, a very special one. It was played at our wedding by Miss Shell Bells. And this version you're going to hear is off the album The Last Waltz. Of course, the band's final performance, big documentary, Martin Scorsese directed a documentary about it. Kind of the basis for Spinal Tap, actually. But anyways, wrapping up some Prince here, and we're going to finish up with the band Bob Dylan, Forever Young. I want to tell you all, till next week, take care, be well, be good to your neighbors.

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Hello, and welcome to We the People, Songs of Freedom, Justice, and Solidarity. I'm your host, Peter Donalds. We hope you're able to do what you do and do what you can to fight in the resistance against authoritarianism here in the U.S. This program is just a small effort on our part to offer a little comfort and inspiration, and to thank you for your hard work. Let's start with Todd Snyder and his Ballad of the Kingsman.

together in a garage. They could hardly even play, but they practiced night and day. And pretty soon they got to where they could really play that song Louie Louie. So they saved up all the money from the shows, went into one of them studios, and gave their version of the song a try. Now, I don't know the words to that song Louie Louie, and I'm pretty sure the singer for the Kingsmen didn't know them either. If he did know them, he didn't get them right on the record, 'cause on the record they sound jumbled in his jaw. It says,

kids have been going kind of crazy lately, and it seemed like nobody could figure out why. So they decided to form a coalition, launch an investigation, you know, for the children. They at least had to

Marilyn Manson's real name isn't even Marilyn Manson. He's a skinny public high school kid from Florida, not some monster from out of this world. And like a lot of other skinny, long-haired public high school kids,

later, a couple of latchkey kids go tragically mad, and everybody's standing around the television store at the mall trying to figure out what went wrong. This guy says, you think the life of a kid going to high school could have gotten so bad? This other guy says, nah, it's just the worst

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For some reason or another, right or wrong, like it or not, it happens. And when it happens, people get shot. And when people get shot, they show it on TV a lot. Every night at 6 o'clock, and you don't even have to be 18 to see it. You don't even have to be in first grade. First grade where they teach the kid to pride, they tell him he'll need to thrive in a world where they say that only the strong will survive. So he's taught the art of more to compare to and to keep score Monday through Friday while he stares at the floor until Sunday.

Good Intentions by singer-songwriter, actor, screenwriter Philip Labus. I just discovered him myself recently, and I've already set aside a few songs of his for future playlists. Before that, we heard the Malvina Reynolds tune, It Isn't Nice, performed by Barbara Dane and the Chambers Brothers from their self-titled 1966 album. We opened with Todd Snyder, The Ballad of the Kingsman, from his 2004 album East Nashville Skyline. Next up, a song I've attempted to perform at my own gigs, but I can never get through it without just being taken over by emotion. I learn the song, I practice it, but I can't get through it. Maybe I can play it at least for you. Here's Carcy Blanton's very moving Little Flame.

0: I love men. One of my best friends is a man. I'm actually half man on my dad's side, so thank you. I get it, you know, it's a rough time. But lately I've developed a very rational fear of men based on how you portray yourselves in person. Like if I'm walking down the street and I see a group of businessmen, I don't know what the term is, like a fraud. If I see a scam of men in suits coming towards me, I'll find that I'll just instinctively clutch my purse and be like, don't grope me, you know? Don't grope me, I'm awake. A lot of my male friends are really nervous in this whole Me Too moment, so they're asking me for advice. And I tell them, if you're around a woman and she makes you feel nervous, just picture her clothed. Think of her as your daughter, or better yet, a person. Thank you. Treat her as an equal. I know it sounds crazy, but then maybe she won't blog about you on a website no one's ever heard of. Babe.gov. Thanks, Conan. It's a tough time for men right now. It's also a tough time for women, or if there are any Republicans watching, by women, I just mean wombs. Yeah, it's a tough time for men. It's also a tough time for us wombs. It's a tough time for everybody, really. Well, except Nazis. Thank you. Nazis are having a great year. You know, they're getting glossy write-ups in the lying New York Times, polling well with Republicans. They're really just killing it, you know? You can tell how far we've slipped as a country in just the past year by how it's no longer okay to joke about Nazis. It's no longer kosher to joke about Nazis. Everybody's so sensitive right now. They're like, don't joke about Nazis. My neighbor's a Nazi. We didn't know that a year ago. But now some of our neighbors are Nazis. Like, I feel bad for World War II vets who couldn't talk politics at the Thanksgiving table because their grandkids are Nazis. It's like, Grandpa, don't talk about liberating Auschwitz. You'll upset Trevor. Any Nazis in the... You're laughing, but I have to ask. They're in America. We all saw the footage of Charlottesville. Guys dressed like dads who lost custody of their kids, prancing around a college campus they couldn't get into, exercising free speech with their AR-15s, you know, like Nazis. David Duke was there. He's very hard to spot with all the plastic surgery he's had. You'd think for a white supremacist, he'd be more comfortable in his own skin. Thank you, one guy, thank you. Our country is very divided right now about what to do with this new strain of North American tiki Nazi. Do we punch them? Do we not punch them? You know, it's tough because it's like on one hand, violence incites violence, but so do Nazis. So what do? I don't think violence is ever the answer. But I do think we need to do a better job at making Nazis feel less safe to be Nazis in America and espouse their ideology and recruit other Nazis, because that doesn't really ever work out for anyone who's not a Nazi. Or for Nazis. Thank you. It doesn't work out for Nazis either. Like, it's not like they won, you know? So here's my advice. If you see a Nazi on the street, don't punch him, but maybe lightly harass him. Catcall him. Tell him to smile. If any Nazis work for you, pay them less. Take credit for their ideas. Except that one. You guys see where this is going. If we in America treat Nazis the way that we treat women, at the very least, they will never become president. Thank you guys so much.
1: We closed that round with a short set from stand-up comedian Jenna Friedman from a 2018 appearance with Conan on TBS. Before that, Living in the USA, the title track from their 2026 album, that's Low Cut Connie. And of course, our show favorite, Carcy Blanton, from her 2026 The Red Album, Volume 2, Little Flame. There's a really sweet video of Carcy singing that song with her comrades on the global Sumud flotilla in their support of the people of Gaza, fall of last year. We close the show, as promised, with the great Curtis Mayfield. Here are The Impressions with People Get Ready.

The Impressions, People Get Ready, from the album of the same name, 1965. The Curtis Mayfield hit has been named to several all-time best-of lists. Dr. Martin Luther King Jr. called it the unofficial anthem of the civil rights movement and often used the song either to get people marching or to comfort the crowd. This is We the People, songs of freedom, justice, and solidarity. 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
1: Welcome back to Energy FM. It's been a minute. I've been pretty busy lately between camping and enjoying summer, making ceramics again, and just working a lot. But we're back this week with a new episode. Right now we got Damian Dalla Torre, a song called Santi, off his 2024 album, I Can Feel My Dreams, which actually won Best Contemporary Album of the Year by The Guardian, for whatever that's worth. Really cool. He's an Italian-born saxophonist, composer, and producer based in Leipzig, Germany. His work explores the intersection of contemporary jazz, ambient music, and experimental pop, combining acoustic instrumentation with subtle electronic processing and textural composition. Enjoy. Enjoy.

0: What was the siren song?
1: All the things you wanted to be. Then, all the things you wish you never wished for. It was the delicious itch you go to scratch. To find it's under the skin, you can't reach it. So the delicious itch becomes unbearable. Told you what you most want is what you most can't have. And what you most can't have is what you already had. And lost. It was the song of all the promises I failed to keep. And it told me I don't really want to go home.

Next up, we got a song by the band Rue Montmartre. 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It's like a emo band. Not sure exactly from when. It says this is released in 2019, but I feel like it's like that's when it was uploaded. It feels like more earlier emo stuff.

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1: Right. Those last two songs was song for KRH by Mitsubishi Suicide. Really cool three-piece screamo outfit. They all kind of rotate on instruments and take turns on vocals. I think they're based out of the UK. Don't quote me on that, but I'm not going to look it up because you can do that if you want to. But I'm pretty sure they are. And then before that was The Ladies with Vacation Asphyxia, Vacation, off the only album they ever came out with. That's Zach Hill's band. He was, if you don't know Zach Hill by name, he was the drummer from Death Grips. Really good album. Just always amazed at how insane and kind of manic and crazy the drums are on almost every song on that album, yet a lot of the like other instruments are kind of chill in this way, and somehow it works. Like, you think it would be like clashing more, but it works beautifully, and is to this day one of my all-time favorite albums. But next up we got a song that has been stuck in my head for a couple weeks now. This is it. Yeah. Song is called I Love You in a DJ Way by the band Think About You. Enjoy.

0: Oh, so good.
1: Probably won't get to finish this one, but we'll start it off at least. Yeah, we'll start it. This is Gwennifer Raymond, Welsh American primitive guitar style player. With One Day You Will Lie Here, But Everything Will.

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This week, we are Paul, Xavier, and Mark. I'd like to thank everybody that stopped by the station during Center Street days. It was a beautiful day, we had a nice breeze.

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And while for hold to, though I seem tame, I am...

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1: Will the Duke in Radio Heaven. 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
0: You can't say that on the radio?
1: Oh.

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History will show and prove that I should have gotten rid of it.

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Empress of Mexico, his wife, Charlotte. The Emperor Maximilian on horseback. 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
0: Glad you're back home after your little escapade in the woods, over the rivers, between the cars and the sidewalks and the bars in the backyard.

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Who's cold craft tomorrow designed? Tomorrow. 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Tis prince of pride in his island hold his ire. Tomorrow. His tones of hate his carapace of deceit. Tomorrow. His stockings of stand strength his shirt shame. His goddess of vainglory gains light. His pontoofs of passions I will frame. Pomps of presumption shall adorn his feet. And socks of sullenness exceeding sweet.

visuals, thanks, Pierre. And we will be doing this again next week, along with

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0: Hello, folks. Welcome to It Is What It Is. I'm Carol Hale, and I had anticipated a guest today who hasn't shown up, and we were going to talk about the River Trail Commons. It's a project that's going on in the neighborhood here on Locust and Humboldt, and they're at Gordon Park near there. And so it's a wonderful project. I'm looking forward to it. You know, there are units there, and I'm planning to plans. I don't know about plans, but I'm anticipating that I will be a person living there down the line here. And when that project is finished, I hope to be set and ready to go there. And so, but Andre is very important in the project, and he is also, Andre is a community person here in River West. He does many, many worthwhile things, lots of things for children. And can't imagine why he hasn't shown up today. I hope he's okay. And in the future, perhaps we'll see him. you never know, but it is what it is. And I came prepared with zip. Nothing. Oh, nothing. Nothing to read to you. Nothing to tell you. That's okay. Hey, well, I lived across the river from Lincoln Park in, in Glendale. And my next-door neighbors, their daughter is getting married next week. And they're having a ceremony there at the house there. And they've done everything so far as, remodeling. Oh, God. You know, they've done new concrete outside, new everything, all bushes and trees and grass, all new stuff, you know. They're done a great, great job. I mean, their daughter is very lucky. And the husband the father of the to-be bride, built a, the altar is being positioned on there at the river, overlooking the river. And they built the frame for the altar and the it looked like a gallows. It looked like a double gallows. It was exactly like a gallows in its framing. And I told them today, I saw them outside, and I showed them a picture of the gallows, and is that, what it was going to be? And that is not what it's going to be. They've got all these wonderful, it's going to be beautiful. And the father, Eric, he's going to perform the ceremony. He's an ordained minister, just as I am also an ordained minister. And so he is going to perform the ceremony. And, we are both ordained ministers, ordained through the Universal Life Church. it's super. I mean, it's legal to perform all kinds of ceremonies, baptisms, weddings, see at funerals, etc. Just about everything you can do. The Universal Life Church minister can attend to. So Eric is going to perform the ceremony, and they're going to have, I guess it's going to be a small, maybe 20, 30 people. But it's going to be lovely, and it's giving me a little added impetus. I'm going to really polish my yard up. It's not so bad right now, but I'm going to make it look good this week, this coming week, so that it's ready for their ceremony. Wow, 24 years old bride-to-be is 24. In the prime of these days. Yes, indeed. So that's the news in my life. And, yes, the holiday, oh, I believe this weekend is the Center Street Festival. Quite sure that this weekend is the Center Street Festival. Runs till 7 o'clock, I think. You know, whatever in the morning till 7 o'clock. And it's a neat event, lots of stuff. And as in past events, they have the cart race. You know, they all make their little cars, and it's a fun event. It's really a fun event. For those of you who don't know much about River West, it's a really neat area, and a lot of interesting things going on here, and interesting people. And somebody just pulled up now. I can't see who's in the car, but perhaps it's my guest. Perhaps it's Andre. Maybe it's not too late. Andre! Yes, it is. It's Andre. Better have a good reason. There he is!
1: I'm here!
0: There he is. Okay, Andre.
1: I'm here.
0: All right.
1: I wasn't going to let you down, Carol.
0: Here, you sit here.
1: Okay.
0: Here.
1: I saw the envelope, and so I thought.
0: Oh, no. You sit there. And you are? Who is this?
1: That's Jeremiah. He works with us, and he's a part of the River Web, River Trail Commons as well.
0: All right, very good. Say your name again.
2: Jeremiah.
0: What? Here, so we have Andre, you know, the primary guest here, Andre Lee Ellis.
1: Forever.
0: Hey, were you any relation to Manti?
1: Manti and I were never relations, but we were great friends.
0: We all went
1: to the Wisconsin Conservatory of Music around the same time that he was an instructor.
0: Ah, oh, what a wonderful guy.
1: What a phenomenal guy. Oh. And a better entertainer and just a really nice person, you know.
0: As good as it gets, really.
1: As
0: for
1: good
0: sure.
1: As it gets,
0: he was, yeah.
1: But you're as good as it gets as well.
0: Oh, well. Thank you so much.
1: You look great, too. Are we on the air?
0: Oh, yes, we are.
1: Hey, everybody.
0: Okay, you have to put your ear.
1: You should have been here,
0: you know.
1: But it was my birthday.
0: Hey, I know.
1: And I was celebrating with the community.
0: Hey, well, here we are.
1: We gave away free lunches to the community, and I'm just running a little bit late, but I'm here, Carol, and I'm happy to be.
0: I'm happy you are.
1: Yeah.
0: And say your name again. Say your full name. And speak into God, I don't know which of these mics is
3: Jeremiah
0: good.
1: You gotta put your headphones on.
0: Jeremiah, I know. I only remember Jeremiah was a bullfrog.
1: Oh, he was a good friend of mine.
0: He was a good friend of mine.
1: I never got the rest of the words right, though. Jeremiah was a bullfrog. He was a good friend of mine. After that,
0: That's pretty much all I remember, too. I remember the melody.
1: Well, Carol, let's get down to business.
0: Hey, yes, so the River Trail Commons is this wonderful project that was initiated by Nola Hitchcock Cross.
1: Mm-hmm.
0: And it's been kind of like in the works now, working on this for, what she said, it's been 10 years?
1: It's 10 years, and we're excited about what's happening because the progress has come, and I just want to spend a moment talking to people about the importance of and why it would be great to be a part of co-housing. It's a co-housing unit located right here on Humboldt and Center Street. When you ride past, you see an empty lot there that you look and you say, hey, what's going on here? I I'm here to let you know there's a 40-unit condominium housing unit, co-housing. That means that we'll be sharing the land. There'll be common rooms, things like that, families living together that look out for each other, a very diverse community, a variety of people. So anybody interested in anything like that and wanting to know more about that, they should inquire.
0: And it truly is going to be a community place. You know, like you're going to have, you know, dinners on Sundays, you know, or was it lunch or dinners, whatever, on Sundays, a communal event. And lots of neat things for the owners. Don't just live there. They'll be participants in, you know, a lot of excellent events and things that are important to families and the whole area here.
1: And I'm a major part of that planning, and what that'll be. I'm the outreach coordinator, or one of the outreach coordinators. There's a couple other people, Laura Berman, and whoever else wants to be involved that's a part of the group now. But my thing is that, and I wish I'd been better prepared, because I didn't bring phone numbers or website address. I don't know if you happen to have that.
0: No, I have none.
1: And if Jeremiah, if you can go and find that real quick, if you brought your phone in. Just go on your phone and get the website address for the River Trail Commons.
0: So and if he doesn't find those things now, you know, he can write those down for me, and I'll tell them next time, okay?
1: Yep.
0: So that, you know, they're sure to have that. And, yeah, so how is it, how did Nola, you know, hook you in? In the first place, you know, how you know you're a major part now.
1: Well, Lola's counterpart, her husband, Stephen Tilton.
0: Yes, Steve.
1: And I have been friends for 40-something years.
0: I've known Steve about that long, I think.
1: And so I used to sing with his band some years ago. So whenever Stephen tells me about a project or Nola tells me about something, I get involved, because they're truly community people. They're truly about building community. They're truly about building wealth and helping people to build wealth within their lives, and just all together a great group, a great couple to know. When you talk about information forever, Nola is just full of it, and one of the greatest attorneys that we have in our city.
0: Oh, yes. And Steve, you know, his role with the music community is so excellent. And this the 18th, next Tuesday, you're having this jazz event, or the music event there at the Jazz Gallery.
1: I'll be there.
0: It's, you know, I went there last month, and it was really, it was excellent. I just totally enjoyed it. And the musicians they were all experienced, you know, long, mm-hmm. They were, you know, older musicians. Excellent. It was great fun to be there. And so Steve has gotten these together. I forget what he calls it on the event, but it's on Tuesday the 18th in the evening. Oh, I just dropped my Bernie Sanders statue.
1: Oh, my God. Up with Bernie Sanders.
0: Oh, up with Bernie. Here he is. If anybody can see, this is Bernie. I love Bernie, and I got this. I got this with a group of bobbleheads, and he's not a bobblehead. But
1: I was going to say Bernie head is not bobbling.
0: It's not bobbling, and what a guy! Love Bernie.
1: The other thing I think would be interesting to talk about now is that how agriculture will play a role in what we're doing in gardening, yeah, and growing of food. Anybody know that's what I do in the community. I have a community garden where I work with young black men and teaching them how to grow food and in exchange for a better life for themselves. And so at the River Trail Commons, we're going to have a garden. We got land down the street where we can do a garden, but we also can have a garden or grow food right there on the premises. And I'm looking forward to that, because I bet you there's going to be a whole bunch of other people that are involved in gardening that could get out there maybe once a month or something. We could have gardening day where we all come outside and till the land and take care of it, because it just, it makes a big difference when your land is beautiful and it's clean and people ride past and see that.
0: Food tastes so much better when you've grown it, when it's something of your own doing, you know. And I, you know, something perhaps maybe you'll kind of do something together with Alice's garden, you know, down the line. You know, she that is a great place.
1: It is. Well, I'm at Cage. We have Cage Community Agricultural Growing Experiences. We're on 13th Reservoir, right next to Firehouse 5. And so, you know, we have a lot of young people there. And so I would say we welcome anybody that wants to get involved, especially if it's about living with the group and on the premises. So right now, we're trying to sell at least 20 units right now. So if someone's interested, did you get that information, Jeremiah?
0: Hey, well, it's not important right now. I mean, we'll have that by the end of the show.
1: Oh, okay, go

0: What I was lost, I going to say?
1: Don't worry, I lost. I lost mine too.
2: Hey, you know, it comes and goes real easy these days, and I have to really, I have my prayer in the morning before I get out of bed. Please bless me. Excellent energy, attitude, and focus that I think clearly, make good decisions, set goals, and have the gumption to achieve them.
1: Exactly.
2: So that's, but focus, as you get older, I don't really feel like I'm losing it, really, but there's so much information in this head. It's just overworked. we've got so much input. We have so much in the way of media and et cetera, just everything around us bombarding us with information, unnecessary, just trivial stuff. So paying attention to the moment and focusing is very important to circumvent all this.
1: Well, focus is one thing that I operate with, and that's why I'm ready to give the information for people to have it, because you just never know when people might get up and go away from the radio or anything like that. And so you got to give it while they're there to get it, if you can. But if we have to wait till the end of the show, we will. But I don't mind saying it twice.
2: I want you to write that down for me, please. And here I have, I believe I I do have a tablet here. And I want him to, Jeremiah, I want you to write this down, Jeremiah. Here we go. I never did check his microphone well.
3: You never did check his microphone. Now you should.
2: He came in, I didn't know he was going to be coming today. I had no clue. So, I've been clueless, really clueless. Yeah, but today is Andre's birthday.
1: It is.
2: And yes, and there is a card for you from me.
3: Oh, well, and
2: it's,
3: thank you.
2: And there is, and I'm going to light the candle. There's a candle in there.
3: Oh, wow.
2: I'm going to light it, when we're finished, you get to have a special. It's a magic candle.
3: Wow.
2: Magic candle. And you'll get to make your wish on that magic candle. And so that is all for
1: it's
2: you.
1: It's beautiful. At 66 years old.
2: 66.
1: 66.
2: Route 66.
1: Yep. Listen, 66. Get your kicks.
2: Get your kicks when you're 66.
1: It didn't say that. By that time, you probably do get a lot of kicks, but it's all good. I just want to make sure that people know that it's a real serious thing what we're doing.
2: Hey, yes, it is, and I have some ideas for you which I'll share after the show, and that I think you might like to pick up on.
1: The only thing,
2: people are informed and know what's happening there.
1: I'm all for it. It's just that at 4:30 I have to leave.
2: Well, that's not going to make any difference. We'll be finished. We'll be finished, and I'm not. What I have to tell you, I'm not going to tell you during the show. I'll tell you, but I have a couple of ideas that I think might,
1: And I'm definitely interested.
2: Yeah.
1: Because I think you're an important voice in all of this. This show has been on for a while now.
2: Well, it has been on for a year and three quarters.
1: See?
2: That's a long time.
1: To last on radio.
2: Yeah, well, I started out when I decided to, and when it just happened that I, got a show. I called it Carol Hale's Variety Show. blah blah. So, but I later actually a couple of weeks I called it that, but then the thing about everybody, you hear everybody everywhere. It is what it is. That's such a. And now I hear people talking about my show all the time.
1: It's got to make you

0: feel good.
1: I hear them saying it is what it is, you know, it's just as in general conversation, not specifically about this show.
0: Right.
1: But yeah, I like that. Was a stroke of good luck for me, I think, to have that title.
0: Right.
1: And so yes, it is what it is. Andre, you know, I don't live here in River West. I used to, but I don't now. And I look forward to the being a resident, an owner in the River Trail Commons.
0: All right.
1: And that I'll be back here again in River in River West, and because I love it here. This is a unique place. I mean, you know, there are other communities. I would give the closest parallel would be, you know, Kinnikinnick. What is the area down there? What do they call that? Well, at any rate.
0: I couldn't answer it for you.
1: River West is very, it has personality plus, really personality plus. And some of my dear friends and good people are here. And I find that for many years now, my main entertainment and such takes place in River West.
0: Mm-hmm.
1: And many things very close to Gordon Park. And so I think the River Trail Commons, it's right in the heart of this community. And it will be a very important, it will be an important place in this community. And I look forward to good people moving in there, you know, learning how to acquire the property. All that information will be made available so that people can see.
0: And if people go to our website, they can definitely get that information.
1: Yes.
0: It's there already.
1: Yes, yes. But, you know, I do not go to websites. I don't have a computer. I don't do zip with it. I have a problem with my smartphone, you know. I don't care for it. Quite honestly, I'm in the dark ages, sort of, you know, and I make no apology for my you know, stupidity or whatever, you know, but you know, I don't care for it, and I do not and will not have a computer. I used to,
0: but you know,
1: but
0: Carol,
1: I don't.
0: You know, Carol, not to change the subject, but I like to think that the River West River Trail Commons is going to become a great anchor in the River West community, because you go to Humboldt and you don't have any further that you can go east. You got to make a right or a left
1: turn.
0: Right. So you have to see us there. And so mm-hmm. whatever's attracting you, if you see that space and you want to know what's going on, we're going to be breaking ground soon on the apartments. Mm-hmm. And in a minute, people are going to be real kind of plexed to get on the list to join the team.
1: Uh-huh.
0: You know, you make a down payment, and it's a small down payment that just show how interested you are. And then from there, someone contacts you and give you all the information. And then you get to become a part of a bunch of meetings and informational sessions that'll help you learn exactly
1: uh-huh.
0: what it is. It's mm-hmm. It's an important endeavor. It's an expensive uh-huh. endeavor, but it can make a big difference over in this community.
1: Oh, it will. It will. Hey, and Jeremiah, how did you start? What brought you into the project?
2: Well, Pops actually told me about it a few years ago when he first got involved. And
0: I've been involved 10 years.
2: Been involved 10 years, so yeah. A few years
1: we
2: after.
1: We call him Pops.
2: Yeah, that's Pops. That's the Earth Dad, not the Birth Dad. You know, I've been in his life for a long time.
1: Uh-huh.
2: And yes, he taught me a lot and showed me a lot of great things. And this project is one of them. When I went to the first meeting, I was automatically interested because this is kind of like in my, you know, you make a 5-year goal plan. And, you know, like real estate was kind of one of them. So I'm like, this could be one of those steps that I could take towards it. I was already taking a homeownership program And so I was just getting knowledge about home ownership. It's called the Better Steward Program. I took that course. It's like a 6-month course or something like that. I took that course and I completed it.
1: Where did you take that? Where was that?
2: It was a few meetup meetings. We met up on King Drive at the Thrive On building. We had a few Zoom meetings and things like that. And it's a great program. I don't want to get too much into it because I know we're talking about River West. But yeah, so I came to the first meeting and I was automatically invested. So, you know, I put my down payment down ASAP and I'm still involved. And what really got me interested is I seen, not to be offensive, but I seen a lot of older people on the project, and I'm like, so I can bring some youngness and some diversity to the group.
0: Some youngness.
3: Yeah, right.
0: Is that a word?
1: Youngness.
0: Some youngness.
1: It is now.
0: It's a hip word in the world of hip language.
1: Right. Yes. Actually, you know, it's a real mixed bag. It's not old people, young people. It's just
0: people.
1: All people. All ages, from what have, you know, the people I've met so far with interest in the project, they're of all ages.
0: But what I think Jeremiah's trying to say is very important, because a lot of the older and the younger people don't mix in this city, and especially when you talk about cross-culture opportunities, we don't talk to each other, and so to have someone like Jeremiah interested in the project, that means that he can attract the younger crowd. And if we need someone to talk to them on their level, he can do that as well. And when other people see other young people involved, then they'll think that it's something for them to do as well.
1: For sure. Yes, absolutely. It's going to be a very open and good place for children. You know, children in the commons, and oh God, look at, hey, this time has,
0: I need to come back.
1: Well, folks, thank you for tuning in. So Andre, Jeremiah, will be in touch, and to all you out there who have taken the time to listen to us today, thank you, and have a great week. Maybe see you at Center Street Festival. You know, lots of good.
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0: Hello, friends, and welcome to Owl on the Air. OWL stands for Older, Wiser, Local, and this is your host, Amy Therese. Owl is a public service program created by the Jazz Gallery Center for the Arts here in the lovely River West neighborhood of Milwaukee, Wisconsin. The Owl program's sole purpose is to entertain, educate, and enrich the lives of older adults, roughly 50 and up, with a wide variety of topics such as art, literature, music, science, history, wellness, safety, and philosophy, just to name a few. And we are funded in part by Bader Philanthropies. So, always a big thank you to Bader for their continued generosity and support, as well as a big thank you to River West Radio for allowing us to stay together in this very special way. And today, friends, we have a very special guest. I like to do an entrepreneurial spotlight local every once in a while. And today we get to speak with the owner and operator of River West Grown, the plant store in River West, Nick Ruland. How are you, Nick?
1: I'm good, good.
0: Thank
1: Thanks.
0: you so much for joining us. You have a very special place there, I must say. It's like a wonderland. One can get lost in there, and it's not a huge place, but the way you have it set up is so beautiful and cozy and just very interesting. You have a lot of very unique products there. So I really wanted to get some backstory on how you brought that all together. And so thank you for agreeing to do this radio show with us.
1: No problem.
0: So how about give us a little background on how you got started in plants in general? Did you study
1: Yeah, so
0: horticulture? Yeah. Give us the background.
1: I've always liked plants. I always liked animals. When I was in at UWM, my major was biology, like pre-vet biology. But I did not graduate with that major because it just got to be too intense. Like after and I ended up getting an art major, but or art degree, but I always liked plants, and I worked with animals for 20 plus years at Mattek. And
0: Oh, wow.
1: during the pandemic, I was getting sick of the job, kind of. Like I just reached the point where I felt like I needed to do something else in my life. And so once I resigned from that job, I knew I wanted to do something with plants. I didn't know exactly what, but I was already doing some markets, like at the art bar and this garden market, the farmers market, and didn't know exactly how I wanted to do it. But I did want a store, but I just thought I wasn't going to be able to do that, and the pieces just fell into place, kind of, and here I am at the store.
0: There you are, and you landed well, I must say. It's a cool building. It used to be, speaking of art, I remember back in the day, it used to be an art gallery. I can't
1: Yeah,
0: even
1: yeah.
0: remember the name of it. So it's
1: Yeah.
0: already got that vibe in there, the creative vibe. And you
1: Yeah.
0: know, hopefully that you feel that while you're doing your thing in there.
1: Yeah.
0: And I would say, you know, that it's no surprise to hear that you do have an art background as well, because the way you set up the place is truly creative.
1: Cool.
0: It's like being enraptured in life, just surrounded by beautiful,
1: Yeah.
0: blossoming life all over the place and all kinds of different plants. And the pots you use for the plants, can you tell us a little bit about how you curate that?
1: Sure. So, like when I first started doing selling plants, I was doing mostly tomato plants. That's kind of like was one of the things I grew a lot of during the pandemic, or a long time. I grew lots of tomato plants, but I had always had an excess amount. And so during

0: kind of particular about certain style. I just don't like any certain ones, but I still am able to find quite a few, even though I'm kind of particular about it. But
1: That's great. And it shows that you're particular about it, 'cause there really is a unique style to it. It speaks to it creates an identity for River West grown,
0: Yes,
1: which
0: because
1: is, yeah.
0: if handmade items, then there's no two are going to be exactly alike. And if you get really vintage items, then chances are that even if there are other ones, there's really not that many where people who don't really see it. So I try to get like really unique stuff. And I do make a lot of pots myself, littler pots, but I do make a lot myself.
1: Oh,
0: So
1: that's great. That's great. Adding even more to it, more human touch and more creativity to it. And I mean, I think that really does. I would say I have not been a huge connoisseur of plants personally in my life, but since finding your store, I think of going there to pick out gifts for people. More than I ever have in my life, because the unique the pots that you have curated with the plants, it does. I mean, I guess I've always been an avid thrifter and antique connoisseur, so that helps me as a consumer of plants to it brings a new form of life to the plants. Almost like a character, if you
0: Yeah.
1: will.
0: And the thing is, if you're giving a gift to someone, you want it to be like personal and you want it to be like something unique. And like, so when that person sees that, they're going to think about you giving them that plant. And
1: Exactly. And sometimes it can be even like an inside joke. I found so many things there for folks that I know that are like, oh yeah, my sister or whoever is gonna know exactly what I mean when I give her this this plant in this type of silly pot or unique or fun pot, you know.
0: like, oh my God, me and my friend were just talking about this subject, and here this pot is exactly,
1: Exactly.
0: and or the plant. And like, I get a lot of unique plants too. And like,
1: Yeah.
0: I try to have everything like unique. I do have some like basic items, but I try to make even them, I try to still make it unique.
1: Right. And it's a soothing environment too. You've got like waterfalls. It's a really it's a quite unusual escape. And the air that you breathe in there is just goodness, because all the plants are emitting
0: Oxygen,
1: so much oxygen for us, more than usual, more than we're used to. So like continuing to just compliment your place there.
0: I need to be like peaceful, but yet maximus style kind of, you know what I'm saying?
1: Yeah, no wonder I love it. Yeah, it sounds right on.
0: Inspiring, not overwhelming. So
1: Right. And what else, what other kind of products do you sell there?
0: well, I just started, I just had my one friend that has a candle company make me candles for here. And that's really cool because she made a special scent just for here. And I sell all kinds of everything to do with plants. And I just got a new shipment of t-shirts in, designs of them. And then we sell just things. It has to be like plant, very closely plant related. Like I know most any product could be somewhat connected to a plant. Try to make it like pretty much very close plant related, like used for a plant, or it's got to be more so than like I don't want to sell any kind of food items or anything like that, or things that are further away from plants. But quite a few pots and pottery and quite a few other things too. So
1: I noticed a nice, very nice selection of rocks and crystals as well.
0: and some people will think, well, that's not that closely related to plants, but I do feel like they are
1: I
0: actually.
1: feel like they are too. It just fits. And it's a nice addition, especially when people come in there looking for gifts. That just adds another option.
0: Yes, and I get like really nice high quality ones from my one friend who works for a rock mineral company.

0: And it's like a really ethical company, so I
1: Oh,
0: feel
1: that's great.
0: selling those because it's on their website. They're called Enter the Earth. They list all this stuff that they do for their employees and the environment and whatnot. So I feel good carrying those rocks. Plus, that's after plants, the most populous item at my house is definitely crystals and rocks. So.
1: Yes. And it's good to know that you ethically source what you do stock in your store. I was just asking about how you like to staff your store. I know that one person that I met through the OWL program, he was like an intern.
0: Well, he's just a helper, and
1: A helper. Okay.
0: sometimes I need help, sometimes I don't, but I needed his help in the spring a lot to get ready for a rummage sale, and then I needed him again for other certain events, and I'm sure I'm going to need him for the Art Bar rummage sale that's coming up this in September too. So,
1: So it's kind of like the work comes in waves. So you have people that you bring in for a while and that kind of thing. Wonderful. And
0: I definitely have some, but there's other people that I just need at certain times. So, but whenever I do need someone, I know that there's someone local I could get, so it's a good thing.
1: that's great. And I'm sure there's a lot of teaching and learning involved as well. Do you like to take on like a mentor role in teaching about plants?
0: It's also I'm learning too.
1: Yeah. Well, you are very knowledgeable. Anytime I've asked about any particular plant that I'm purchasing there or looking into, you know how to guide a buyer about how to take care of the plant, which is very important.
0: Yes, that's true, but I still realize that even if I know, no matter how much I know, I can never know everything about plants.
1: Right,
0: So
1: right.
0: I'm always got my I'm always willing to learn something new too. And sometimes you just learn the most random facts, just out of the blue, it's like someone comes in and tells you something you never heard before, and then you're like, I never thought about that. And
1: Learn
0: it
1: from our
0: works both.
1: customers, right?
0: It's great. I like every customer that comes in here is like a really great person. So I've definitely learned a lot from my customers, not just about plants, but about other stuff too. So
1: Yes, and you're definitely very engaged in your store and in every customer interaction. It's very welcoming, let's just say. People feel like they can ask you questions about anything and relate their stories to you about why they're choosing this and that and get your advice. And it's just very that's a very welcoming vibe. Not every store has that, that's for sure. And so do you have any moments in the starting of your store that were very challenging? What were some of the challenges that you went through?
0: So there was a lot of challenges. I mean, because I never ran a business before, but I would say the most challenging as far as getting the store open was dealing with the city and it's involved because, this is a residential neighborhood that I'm in, a residential block. It's not zoned for businesses, although the building I'm in was always a business. But because of the pandemic and it lacking a permit for over a year, I had to start all over, and it was quite challenging where I was down at the city building every day almost, and I was crying, and every time then I would do it and then go back there, and then they would tell me I needed to do something else.
1: Oh my goodness.
0: It was pretty intense. And then I went to talk to Alderwoman Coggs, and I talked to her assistant at the time, and her assistant really helped me out, and it was because of her that I was able to finally get the permit secured and then open them the very next day. So
1: Oh
0: I was
1: wow. So it makes a big difference to go speak with somebody who might be able to help
0: It was
1: you.
0: really intimidating too, because it was, the older people and the older persons, and then I didn't have an appointment, and the reception, if you don't have an appointment, she's probably not going to speak with you. But her assistant came out, and her assistant had a pen and paper, and asked me what my concerns were and how she could help me. And She called me up that day and told me she was working on it, that she the permit had somehow got lost between when Cox was going to sign it. And she called me up the next morning and told me that it had been put through and delivered. And I went down there right then and there, and it got the permit to open. And that was probably at 2 or 3 in the afternoon, so that I opened. Crying that day too, but I was crying from tears of joy.
1: Oh my goodness. Well, it sounds like an emotional roller coaster.
0: Was, and open. You know, there's other kinds of challenges too. You know, like stock, because I had grown most of the plants I sold. Before I had a store, the most of the plants I sold, I propagated and sold them. I couldn't keep up with that, and so I was having to find like source good quality sources for plants, and how to go about doing that. And then when I rented this building, there was like very there was maybe one light and maybe two electric outlets in here,
1: Oh, goodness.
0: to get like everything that put in. And then I was like, how to display stuff. And now it's kind of like a lot of things are more easier. The challenges I have now are trying to fit as many plants in as I can. So
1: Yes.
0: it's come a long way, but yeah. So challenges every day, but they're just different, and way I handle them is different. So
1: Right, absolutely. And no matter what kind of, even if you ran a business before in your life, if it's a different type of business, it's going to be a whole new learning curve no
0: yeah.
1: matter what you do. And you're going to keep learning, like you said, every new day,
0: Right.
1: which
0: Every
1: is
0: day
1: a good thing.
0: I find out more and more stuff. You know, it's like one day I might find out, what POS system is the best to use, and then 2 weeks later I might find out that that was not the best to use. You know, so it's like
1: Right.
0: it's like a lot of hands-on learning. So it's like you could read as much as you want, but nothing really substitute for like experience. It's like
1: Absolutely.
0: reading stuff just gives you like a certain level of knowledge. It's like actually doing it, even if you fail, that you gain like true knowledge, you know? And
1: Absolutely.
0: that's why I'm always constantly trying to grow new vegetables and new plants, something that I haven't grown. I try to grow a new vegetable in my garden every year just so I know how to do it. And then I'm constantly trying new plants too, so.
1: What would you say are some of the trickier, the more challenging plants to grow and keep well?
0: Well, like it's weird because like certain ones that I find difficult are ones that other people might find easy, and ones that find easy are ones that other people might find difficult. But some of the more challenging ones are like I just have a problem with alocasias, because it's like they need more humidity usually, but then they need like if you give them too much humidity, it's not going to be a good thing because the plants are going to rot. So you gotta like balance the air circulation with the humidity.
1: Right.
0: And it's like it's kind of hard to do in a store, because a lot of people that like, keep them at their houses keep them in like cases and whatnot
1: Oh.
0: fires in them, where like I don't want that, because I want I have a store first of all, so I want people to be able to touch the plants and look at them and whatnot. So like, that really wouldn't work in a retail situation. It's just like kind of trying to figure out how to keep the humidity up by them, and just make sure their light is bright enough and stuff. But it's like when the humidifiers run out, I'm kind of busy a lot of times, and my employees might not know to refill them, so it's just kind of like checking the humidifiers and whatnot. So
1: Right. And I suppose you have to have like different zones for different types of plants and group them as
0: right.
1: such in
0: Yeah.
1: like the darker areas, the lighter areas. Every plant has its there in one place in your store.
0: And I find that sometimes even the same species of plant, two different individual plants might have different needs and different reactions to certain lighting and watering and whatnot. So
1: Different personalities, if you will.
0: yes,
1: They're living things.
0: they really do. And like There are people that keep their plants like completely the wrong way that you would think, that you read about, that say not to keep them that way, and their plants thriving.
1: So they're really, I
0: They
1: mean,
0: broke the code somehow, and they figured out how to care for this plant with
1: just
0: like,
1: out of sheer will.
0: yeah. Well, if you have time and you have not that many plants and you notice something's going wrong, and then you take the time to correct that at the before something goes really wrong, a long way in caring for a plant. So
1: Yeah. Well, I remember growing up, my mom had a few plants. She wasn't huge into it, but she always liked to joke, but I think she wasn't fully joking that you should talk to your plants. What do you think about that?
0: I tell people they'd be better off if they listened to their plants.
1: Ooh.
0: So, I mean, plants went on about how much plants could like how much energy they have, whatnot, if they could feel your emotions and whatnot. But it's better if you just listen to them, and it's like you pay a lot of attention to the plant, like I said, and then you notice like little things that it's trying to tell you. You base your like your care for that plant on those things, and it goes a long way, because it's usually like people like to water their plants on a schedule, but plants really don't want to be watered on a schedule, and they get a lot more light usually in the summer than in the winter, so your schedule should really change with the season.
1: That makes so much sense.
0: Before you water any plant, you really should check it. It may you don't have to check it every time, but if you checked it at least like 4 times a year, like when the seasons change, and you just make sure you're watering it appropriately, because in the summer, like I said, it's going to be plants only use water when there's light, and there's way more light in the summer than in the winter.
1: Right.
0: And you could have the plant in the same exact spot and be watering every week, and in the summer it'd be underwatered, and in the winter it'd be overwatered.
1: That's
0: And
1: so true. I don't think most people think about that.
0: It's just like I said, if you just take the time to check. That's why when people say, oh, how do you water these plants, do you go certain section each day? It's like, no, I kind of go around and just like see what needs to be watered every day, and like it's a better system, because it may take me longer, but if you're watering the sections, it's like there's going to be some that are not going to need to be watered no matter what. And then if you water them, that's going to lead to overwatering. And then if you just don't come back to that section for another week, then you will miss it, you know? And that's how I do it, but I have a lot of plants here. But if you have just a few, I think one of the best things to do for people is that they group their plants together, put a small watering can by them, and they could water them as the plant needs to be watered, rather than water them all on a schedule and then take up like 2 hours of your Sunday. Just do a little bit at a time whenever they need it. Your plants will be happier and you'll have more time. So,
1: That makes so much sense. I mean, it really is a care investment. I mean, and so would you say, here, this might be another weird question, like talking to plants. Do you think that plants can be lonely? Do you think it's good to have plants together, or are there any plants that like to just be by themselves? Have you ever noticed anything along those lines?
0: noticed it both along both those lines. So like with plants together, that creates more humidity. Plants generally like more humidity. So, but I have noticed I had this one plant, a pregnant onion plant, where when I try to start the little babies, and only one would start at a time, and then whenever I moved the one that was growing away from the other ones, another one would start.
1: Interesting.
0: Weird. So like I don't know. I talked to people about that, but they said that was just me, but it might be. But it seemed like they don't like to be too close to each other, those plants.
1: And you're constantly experimenting with these things, because how could you know that? I mean, a
0: And
1: lot of these things you find out just by experience, as you said.
0: that's the trick to life. It's experience.
1: Indeed, that's just words to live by in general. Well, since we've talked about some of the challenges, what have been some of your favorite moments and some of your triumphs in this great experience of running a plant store in River West?
0: There's so many, because it's like every day something good.
1: Good.
0: Like I got a really nice piece of produce from a plant that was outside, or flower, or like, but really, I really do like to help people. And just knowing, I have so many people that come in and thank me for helping them and tell me like, whatever I told them like worked, and or maybe it didn't work, but I just really like to be able to help people and help them on their like plant journey and stuff. So
1: It
0: it's,
1: shows.
0: yeah.
1: Well, and do you have let's make sure that people first we will list ways to contact you in the archive of this show on riverwestradio.com, but let's let people know here verbally as well. What would be what is your phone number and the email address, ways to find you.
0: So I'm open every day from 10 to 6 at 3379 North Pierce on the corner of Townsend and Pierce. Phone number, it's a landline, so it's 414-316-9590. They could call anytime. They could always email me at riverwestgrown@gmail.com. So Facebook and Instagram, both of those is just the River West Ground. And quite a few ads. My one employee does the posting of the ads, and great ads, and they're usually like involved too.
1: That's good. Someone who's well versed in social media on your side. If you, any business that you have now, that's for sure.
0: That's something I'm not that good at. So it's like, it's not like I'm not good at it, but it just, I don't really enjoy it.
1: Yeah.
0: So,
1: Well, it takes a team, that's for sure. And you can't be good at everything. You're good at what you do, Nick. And we appreciate you very much in this neighborhood. You're a great addition to the neighborhood. And would you, I also noticed recently coming in there that you had a few vendors outside. Is that something you do throughout the summer?
0: yeah, well, we do a couple of events every now and then. And so what that was on Saturday, we had a plant swap where people could bring their plants that they maybe no longer get joy from, or that they have an excess amount of, or some clippings, and they could put it on this table, and then they could choose another plant from the table. And then with that, we had some vendors selling some plant wares as well, some stuff that, because I don't have like everything in here, and some people make their own pots and stuff, and I can't carry like every pot. So it was good to help some smaller businesses, and I helped them. They were able to sell their stuff, and they brought new customers in the store. So it was like a mutually beneficial thing that was going on. So
1: What a great idea.
0: yeah, and we do have like during the River West 24, we had DJs playing in the yard, and
1: Oh,
0: we
1: fun.
0: have like little classes in the yard, and there's been certain events to help out about community organizations in the yard. So anything that's like I said, plant related, it's a good thing. So
1: Yes. And do you have any events coming up that you'd like to introduce to us or plug?
0: not that I could think of at the store. I know we're going to be doing a repotting week where people could bring in their plants that need to be repotted, and we will take care of them and then repot them, and then they could pick them up a couple days later.
1: That's cool. And when is that going to happen?
0: Haven't quite decided yet. It's going to be in the end of April or beginning of September, and then
1: End of
0: I'll say,
1: August.
0: or end of August, I'm sorry,
1: Yes.
0: beginning of September. And then we're also going to be at the River West rum and sale outside the Art Bar the weekend after Labor Day.
1: Fantastic. And that's about time for us. And I really appreciate talking with you today, Nick Ruland of River West Grown.
0: Awesome, thank you so much. It was great, great. Time flew by really quick.
1: Didn't it though? Thank you so much, Nick. Take care.
0: You too. Thanks so much. Bye.
2: There are heroines and heroes wherever we look. For example, planting trees, helping others, or writing a book. Like many before them and many to come, you and I are having our day.

0: 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And you're at the show that you know and that you love. Yes, it is that time again for Cornucopia.
1: It's a beautiful day in this neighborhood, a beautiful day for a neighbor. Would you be mine? Could you be mine? It's a neighborly day in this beauty wood, a neighborly day for beauty. Would you be mine? Could you be mine? I have always wanted to have a neighbor just like you. I've always wanted to live in a neighborhood with you. So let's make the most of this beautiful day. Beautiful day.
0: Since we're together, we might as well say,
1: would you be mine? Could you be mine? Won't you be my neighbor? Won't you please? Won't you please? Please, won't you be my neighbor? My neighbor? I'm glad we're together again.
0: This is Cornucopia.

0: yeah. I am so glad you're here tonight. Welcome to the show. You know, I thought it was so appropriate. You know, I was asking. I actually was praying before I got over here to the show, and I said, you know, God, what would be a great song to start off the show with? And the first thing that came to my mind is, "It's a Beautiful Day in the Neighborhood." I hope you totally love that. I thought that was really great. Yeah, won't you be my neighbor? And then I doubly had to giggle because had you known what kind of happened, it's kind of like, you know, wow. And I love how he says, I'd really like to have a neighbor just like you. So I really thought about, it's just ironic because some things came up most recently about former neighbors that I had. And, you know, having a great neighbor is such a privilege, right? Some neighbors you have, you know, we really want to be good and kind and, you know, mind our own business, really, when it comes to our neighbors. But, you know, when you live really close to someone, that can be hard to do. You have to sometimes deal with them because you're so close in close quarters, and that's not easy. Which is why I'm so grateful to have my own home, because I don't have to deal with anyone. I don't have a landlord. I don't have anybody trying to come in my apartment when I'm not there. I'm responsible for everything and my peace. It's not at all. And again, a great neighbor is such a blessing. And it's so wonderful to have a neighbor that looks out for you but also minds their own business, because at the end of the day, we're all only human and we're all, you know, dealing with something, and how we're dealing with that hopefully does not affect other people. But the fact of the matter is, some people really do like to take their hurt and pain out on others. It's just a fact, and some of us have felt that many times, and some of us deal with that with the people that we love. I guess that's why some people say you hurt the ones you love the most, which is really a sad thought, right? But I think if you really love someone and you care about them, you're going to work towards not ever hurting them, ever. And I think, though, some people do look for the vulnerable and weak to abuse so they can take things out on and, you know, kind of be their scapegoat. It just happens to be a fact. So let's not do that. As a matter of fact, last week we talked about our inbox and outbox journals. And that's one of the things when I, you know, today is a solar eclipse, I believe it is. And it happened this morning. And actually the how it's going to affect, or rather shadow, the Earth will be seen in Italy. Or Spain, rather. And it might be Italy as well, but definitely is in Spain. And you can't actually look at it with your, unless you have these particular glasses on. You have to protect your eyes. But you can see it online. And I think these astronomical events are astronomical. They're so cool and they're so cosmic. A lot of things are happening astronomically and cosmically. We just had another earthquake. I understand underneath the ocean, underneath one of the islands in Hawaii, or one of the Hawaiian islands, I should say. So there's lots of things happening, and apparently there's a volcano underground there. So there's lots of things happening. There's fires, there's tornadoes, there's been flooding. And, you know, to think that all of the privileges that we have and the things that are really going so well, we really need to really daily, even though things may be not going the way exactly we want them to go. I want us to remember a couple of things, because I heard something today that I thought was fascinating, and it was this meteorologist, and what he said was so profound, even though it was very simple. He said that the atmosphere balances itself out. Let me say that one more time. The atmosphere has a way of balancing itself out, you know, with the cold air and the warm air. And that's like the spiritual world, right? The universe, it has a way of balancing itself out, which is why I think it's important for us to be very self-aware, be very conscious of what we're putting out into the world in terms of our thoughts, because thoughts become actions. And we want to sow good seeds. We want to put good out into the world as best we can. You know, and these are things that I actually work on daily. And I've been doing that for a while, and I've gotten better at it. Certainly, I'm not who I was. To neighbors I knew 10, 20, or even 30 years ago, it's amazing to me how people can take a small little something, and I guess that's why they say turning a mountain into a molehill, or as Shakespeare said, much ado about nothing. But be aware that people in this world are always trying to gaslight. Well, no, not always. I don't want to say that. We have to be aware of those people that want to gaslight, manipulate, and mind control us to be their flying monkeys or their minions to do our dirty work. We don't want to do that. If someone has a beef with someone, I think if you're a true friend and a true hero, what you're going to do is, you know what, I know that person. That person is very willing to talk, and more than willing and able, and has the mindset to absolutely apologize if anything was done wrong. And maybe something was trying to be done, but I really don't think that that's actually true. I think sometimes people are trying to stop something from happening, and people are not willing to stop, so they do it harder and do it more stronger to bother and upset your life. And then they want to twist it and turn it around on you. So, which is why I'm so grateful and so glad I have my own space to work in and live in, because I don't have that to deal with at all. But when you know someone is willing to apologize or work with you or whatever you need to clear this out of your energy so that you're not angry or wanting someone to do something to someone anymore, and they don't take that opportunity, they don't want to balance it out. Maybe because there is nothing to balance out. So tonight is another time and opportunity for us, things in our life that no longer serve us, holding grudges, holding on to things people maybe did 10, 20, 30 years ago. Some people, I'll give you this, do not change. There's absolutely people that will continue to repeat the same patterns and do the same things over and over, hoping for a different and better result, but getting the same thing over and over again. And you know, that's their choice. And some people want to play God in other people's lives. But I don't think that they then can live their own life. So we want to live our own lives. We want to fulfill the things that we desire to do, be and go and hang out with who we want to be with and everything we desire to do. And again, justice will always be served, because the universe is just like the atmosphere, balancing things out. I believe justice comes. It may not come the way we want it to or when we want it to, but I think it absolutely comes, whether that be divine or in the physical realm. I believe it always makes a solution to resolve conflict amicably, where everyone is okay, cool, and we walk away and go on about our ways. But justice always comes to everyone, because that's what justice is. It's fair, fairness and balance for everyone, period. And I think that understanding makes me grateful, and understanding that no matter what happens, how unfair it is, it doesn't matter. It's always going to be balanced out. So I never feel the need, thank God, no matter how much some people may try to provoke me to anger, to do something, I'm just going to be still. Just be still and know that the Most High God's going to take care of it all, because the universe just has to balance it out. It's just a fact. And hopefully we all learn our lessons so that we can move on from our hamster wheels, or break those generational curses in our families that we may just automatically do because it's in our DNA. It's what we were born into. It's what we've seen. It's what we have experienced. And unless we work very hard, we'll just continue to repeat those same patterns. I really believe that. I think that once you begin to do the work, as they say, the shadow work, and make strides and commitments to yourself. I dedicate myself. I'm going to be the very best. If you dedicate yourself to yourself and you be the very best for yourself, the more you practice, the better you'll get at it, and the easier it'll be, and the more abundant your life will be, because everything will be balanced, because you're not putting it out of whack. You're just allowing things to go as they should. As that doesn't mean not doing anything, but it means doing the right things. Remember Spike Lee with that movie, Do the Right Thing? I remember that when that first came out, Do the Right Thing. And that was kind of the beginning of films being made by African-American directors and such, even though that has been done before, but it was the beginning of a great surge of people doing lots of movies, and that was a beautiful thing, getting media out there presenting much more than we had seen before in the world, and I think that's a great thing. However, with movies today, not referring to Spike Lee, but referring to other kinds of movies, there's just far too many horror movies, in my opinion. It just seems to get darker and darker and disturbing, quite disturbing, some of the stuff that I've seen. I can't even look at commercials about some movies. It's really, really disturbing. So, but hey, to each his own. We're all following our path. I just find that certain things are very stressful. You know, they evoke these emotions that I really don't want to feel. I don't want to feel fear. I don't want to feel anger. I don't want to see anyone being hurt. So I just don't understand, quite frankly, how I could look at that. Because if I saw that, I'd want to stop it. So why would I want to watch it? It just does not make any logical sense to me to sit there and be an audience to such terrible stuff. But that's me, though. So, how was your week? I hope you had a fabulous week. I hope that the journaling helped you. I honestly, I'm not good at writing, so I didn't do much, but I'm doing it mentally. I absolutely do it mentally, and I remind myself of things. And I know today with the full moon, or with this particular moon that is today, August 12th, 2026, the little bit of research that I've done on it, they say that this moon is significant in terms of getting things, letting things of the past go, or letting things go that need to be removed. So one of the things actually that I did that I love that I did is I reorganized my bathroom. I got some, it's just awesome. I can't even believe how amazing what a difference it made, and how it looks better. But it's just a wonderful thing to reorganize a room, and I had to get some specific items, and that kind of prompted me to do it, and I'm so glad I did. And it just makes the room look a lot better, and I really like it. So spicing up or sprucing up or reorganizing a room, however you want to look at it, painting a room even. I know when I painted two rooms and did the flooring in both of them, and that was really awesome. It was almost like moving into a new home, and that was really nice. Not like my, I'm just grateful. I'm really grateful because it's my space. I can do what I want. And I love these things. I don't know if you've seen them where they're these projections of like the ocean or the sky, that you can light up your room and do that, because I was really wanting to paint my ceiling in my bedroom black with sparklies for stars. And actually, I even thought of, you know, being very specific about placing things in a particular way. But as we know, these things maneuver around, because tonight or today, there's six planets that are specifically lining up in a particular order, which is also quite significant. So honestly, I think if I had more time, I would look more into this stuff. But it's got to be significant, right? It's signs in the heavens. And I also, speaking of that, I also heard this person online talk about, he claims to be an exorcist, and I've seen a few of his videos, short videos. I'm not so familiar with him, but I believe he actually looks like a priest. Maybe he's Catholic or Lutheran, I'm not exactly sure. But he does exorcisms, and he said that shooting stars are like fallen angels, rather. And that's them falling from heaven. And so I'm very into the spiritual realm and what happens spiritually because of my faith in God and because of many things that I found out in my journey of life that caused me to look into things, to have information so that I would know, because I believe knowledge is power. You know better, you do better. And certainly if people are planning certain things, you need to be aware of it and know about it to protect yourself, is what my mindset was. And I'm glad I looked into these things, because it was eye-opening for me. It actually increased my faith, and it increased my confidence in my faith. And yeah, and so I always want to encourage everyone that listens to be confident in themselves and to find God, creator of the universe, for themselves. Oh, speaking of that, I love the fact that our man of the week a couple weeks ago, who is Ibrahim Chiro from Burkina Faso in Africa, is a man whose country is thriving and doing really well. And I want to talk about him again, because most recently I heard some stuff about him that religion plays into this. And I still have such great respect for him. And I really pray that he remains strong and stands in his power and continues to stay on the track that he's on to keep his country strong, because I believe he is a man for his country, for his people. His people are not starving. His people are thriving and doing well. And I believe it's because of a couple of things. Number one, his commitment to his, just his commitment, period. But he, as far as I know, believes in a government, or a country rather, that does not demand anyone, that gives religious freedom, okay? Doesn't demand that you follow a particular religion. Number two, he has not sold out to the elites, or whatever you want to call it. He has not sold out his country so that he can be wealthy and lordship over his people by selling the resources of diamonds and gold and such. He has allowed his country to be fed, to be doing well by their resources of agriculture. So in other words, he's not, you know, hobnobbing with the elite, running around in you know, blacked out cars, you know, that and going to these fancy parties and with these folks that really, you know, are selling out the resources of their country so that they can keep the wealth and keep people under control. So what I think might be happening is they may be bringing in someone or a religion to kind of disrupt or get the people to maybe turn on their leader or turn on each other and cause some difficulties so that they can not be united anymore. Because how would there be anything to come in to disrupt a country that's doing well, people are fed, everyone is good, and they're thriving? You'd bring in possibly a religious figure, or you'd bring in like a Jezebel. Because anytime you look at the Bible and what happened there, you can see men fall so easily and so foolishly. And hopefully we learn from that. But I see Ibrahim Chiro of Burkina Faso maintaining strong and staying strong and taking care of his country and his people, and they're going to flourish and do well. But I think he's a great example for all of us to follow. So, and again, I don't know all of the facts over there, but those are just the general facts. And of course, there's lots of other things that are going on, and I'm not a political person. But I think it's always, basically, religious freedom is extremely important. And we must be aware of people that will use the cloth or the Bible or a religion in order to infiltrate and to divide. And some people are very aware of what scriptures are, but they're not using it for the good. They're using it to manipulate and cause trouble. And certainly we know, because we've seen some preachers that, you know, they're very good. They know the Bible, but now they're in these specific scandals that are unbelievably perverted, weird, and vile, and it's disgusting. But we were warned. We were warned that there will be wolves in sheep's clothing. Do not be deceived. Do not be deceived is three words, or four words. Do not be deceived is four words that are said in the Bible a number of times. Don't be deceived. Don't be deceived. And I think specifically in the book of Revelation. But anyway, so, but there are those that are really caring and really are sincere and are for real. It's just, we need to be wise. We need to be wise as we walk in our daily lives, just being around people in general, right? Because there's all kinds of things that could go on and we could be caught up in. Especially, I want to say that to my single women. Always put God first, and then always put yourself first. You don't have to save anyone. There is a Messiah who did that. We don't have to sacrifice or save anyone. Anyone can do what they want to do, and it's our responsibility to take care of ourselves, number one. If someone wants to be in your life, they will be in their life to love you and assist you. They're not going to need you to mother them, or you would have been their mother. God would have put you in their life to be their mother. But certainly we do not want to make any partner of ours a child. We want to be equal partnership, and that would mean that what we give, they reciprocate. So the same energy they give you, you give back to them, and vice versa. And once that energy, if it changes, then take good aware note of that and pull back yourself, okay? Never, ever give your power away. And always, if you keep God first and you remember that, I think you're always going to be fine, you're always going to be good, and you're always going to be okay. And remember, let's be a good neighbor to each other. Let's just remember that. If we know something bothers someone, let's try not to do it. Let's not go full force with it just because we feel we got a power over them. And of course, sometimes you just got to get away from those that do it. Anyway, join me again here next week on Cornucopia. Twinkle, twinkle, everyone, on 104.1 FM, Milwaukee.
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This is the Michael Graham Show, Sports Plus. I am Michael Graham, your host. I am also known as Lasana Muhammad Abdiel. The Michael Graham Show, Sports Plus, is brought to you by Sports International. Today is Thursday, August 13th. ...2026, and here's what's going on in the world of sports and beyond. But remember, first and foremost, I report sports, make sports, start news as we do. But I have no breaking news per se, but I have some following breaking news, and I'm going to start with this. Of course, most of you who listen to and follow the news on a daily basis obviously know about the Nolan Wells case. Briefly, I'm going to give you an update on that. For those of you who do not know about the Nolan Wells case, Nolan Wells is a young man, college student, 18 years old. He went out on a boat trip in Mississippi with four to five of his white friends. And his white friends came back, and he did not come back. They found him dead later in the water. And there's been so far, so that's the base of the story. The update on the story is this. There's been conflicting reports. Witnesses have changed their accounts and stories as to what happened. There's been two inconclusive autopsies already made, and there's been a there's going to be, or in the process of, an independent, impartial, independent, investigation underway. So that's the status of that case. I will keep my listeners and keep you updated on a weekly basis. I'm not reporting as thoroughly as I would like to. I'm just trying to get all the facts. I will follow this case into its duration, the same as I did with the Shadi Robinson case, until they eventually found the person who murdered her, that lowlife, and decapitated her and the whole nine. So I'm going to follow this case to the duration, and hopefully Nolan Wells will get justice and the family will get justice, okay? All right, moving on. Got a little extra here. Cindy Berglund of the great nationally known character artist is at State Fair. Cindy will be at State Fair, and she can be found in the exhibition hall near aisle 7. So again, the great artist Cindy Berglund, who's a character artist, will be at State Fair. And boy, I got to tell you, Cindy is, she's the best in that business, and she can do, you name it, she can draw it. Just tell Cindy what you want, and she'll do it. Okay, moving on. My lead story and top report is this, and some of you may have heard this already, but Russell Westbrook has announced his retirement from playing in the NBA after 18 seasons. So again, Russell Westbrook has announced his retirement from the NBA after playing 18 seasons. Okay, let's get you all caught up with your Milwaukee Brewers, and this is what I got. Here's your Brewers update. On Monday, August 10th, Brewers 2, Padres 3. Then on Tuesday, August 11th, Brewers 2, Padres 11. And then on Wednesday, Brewers 3 and Padres 4. So the Brewers got swept. I mean, that's not good because you're leading this league, and come on now. You got the best record in the league, and you're slipping a little bit. Okay, all those games were played in California. Next up, the Brewers will play the Dodgers. And keep in mind, the Dodgers are the defending World Series champions, so they will play the Dodgers in a four-game series, August 13th, 14th, 15th, and 16th. That is Thursday, Friday, Saturday, and Sunday, starting today, which is August 13th. And all those games will be played in L.A., okay, the Brewers are currently in first place in the NL Central with a record of 74.

Here's what I got here. Okay, NFL preseason starts. That will be from August 13th to August 30th. Hoop It Up, which is this weekend. Hoop It Up is this weekend in Milwaukee. Hoop It Up will be this weekend, Thursday. Friday, August 14th, and Saturday, August 15th, and then Saturday, August 16th. All that will take place in Milwaukee. And moving on, we got here 2026 Basketball Hall of Fame inductions that will be held tomorrow on on August 15th. And check this out for all you Marquette alumni, students, faculty. Glenn Doc Rivers, may I say. I don't call him Doc because there's only one real Doc, and that's Dr. J, but I'll call you Doc for this thing. Anyway, Glenn Doc Rivers will be inducted into the Basketball Hall of Fame on Saturday, and so I'm so proud of Glenn. I know Glenn. Got to give him a call and let him know how much I love him and I respect him. Glenn is in. Okay, so the 2026 Basketball Hall of Fame inductions will be held on Saturday, and August 15th, and Glenn Rivers has been inducted or will be inducted into the Naismith Basketball Hall of Fame. So congratulations, Glenn, to you, your family. Love you. Hey, Guy. Guy's Glenn's brother. Guy, if you're listening, Glenn is in. Okay, moving on. Next we have on this list, Little League World Champion, Little League World Series, August 19th to August 30th. The U.S. Open Tennis Tournament will start August 23rd, and it will end on September 13th. Can't wait to see that. And then the non-sporting event that's taking place this month, of course, is Wisconsin State Fair. And that is from August 6th to August 16th. Okay, now let's get you all caught up with Major League Baseball's division leaders, and this is what I got. In the NL East, the Braves lead. They have 78 wins, 48 losses. NL West, of course, the Dodgers is 73-45. That's 73 wins and 48 losses. And the NL Central, of course, the Brewers, they are 74 wins and 47 losses. Best one loss total in the whole entire league, in Major League Baseball, that is. Next, we have the AL West and the Houston Astros. They're at 62-60. Next, we have the AL Central, which is the White Sox. They have 62 wins and 57 losses. And last, but definitely not least, as the saying goes, the Rays, they are at 74-46. And my Yankees, baby, my Yankees are in second place in the AL East, and they are 68-52. So that's pretty close. So pulling for my Yankees to come through. All right. As you know, this is baseball season, and as well as basketball season. Can't forget the women. And my major focus has been on basketball. I mean, on baseball. Has been on baseball. However, last week, I took a little break. I interviewed Coach Shaka Smart of Marquette. I hope that those people who listened to that interview enjoyed it and learned something from it. And we'll continue to support Marquette basketball and support Coach Smart, and go to those Marquette games and go Warriors. Oh, should I say go Golden Eagles? They're in the Golden Eagles now. Okay, anyway, but I still call them the Warriors. Okay, anyway, but no disrespect to the Native Americans, but I'm so used to just saying Warriors. Okay, so here's what I got. The WNBA conference leaders, and this is what I have. WNBA is broken up into two different conferences there, the Eastern Conference and Western Conference. In the Eastern Conference, the Indiana Fever leads that conference with 21 wins and 12 losses, and their winning percentage is 0.636. In the Western Conference, the Minnesota Lynx, and they have the best record in the league, and their record is 28-7. And they have a winning percentage record of .800. They're winning. They're rolling. So that is your update on what's going on in the WNBA. Due to time constraints, I can't go through as much as I would like to go through with it. But that's just give you a little bit of information. Now, moving on. I have something different that I'm going to do. As you know, this is baseball season, along with basketball season, the WNBA. I have already done a special report on Major League Baseball, the Negro League, the Little League, and the All-American Girls Professional Baseball League.

And so, and I've been primarily focusing on people. But my show, my sports show, I cover people, places, things, and events. So today, I'm going to change it up a little bit, and we're going to talk, I'm going to talk to you, do a special report on things. And today's thing I'm going to talk about or give a report on is Major League and Minor League Baseball stadiums, fields, and parks. And we're going to start out by bringing it on home by starting out with Borchardt Field. Borchardt Field was right here in Milwaukee. It used to be where the original Brewers played. But this is there's 10. What I tried to do, I tried to do it in such a way where I tried to cover the 10 most important or the 10 most reputable baseball fields, baseball parks, and baseball stadiums. Okay, so I'm starting out with Borchardt Field. Borchardt Field was in Milwaukee, Wisconsin. It was the original playing field of the original Milwaukee Brewers. The time that it was there, it was in Milwaukee from 1888 to 1952. The cost of Borchardt Field was $40,000. The location of Borchardt Field, and I want my listeners to listen to this very carefully, 8th and Chambers. Yes, the original Milwaukee Brewers played on 8th and Chambers. That's the hood. Now, it wasn't all hood back then, but it's basically hood. You go down there now, that's the hood. So that's where they played. Yes, they did. Okay, the seating capacity of Borchardt Field was 13,000. The nickname for Borchardt Field is called the Little Old Barn on 8th and Chambers. Again, the nickname for Borchardt Field was called the Little Old Barn on 8th and Chambers. And one other thing, lastly, the original Brewers played there from 1902 to 1952. They played there 50 years. Moving on to our next stadium and or park is Milwaukee County Stadium, of course, where the Braves played. That Milwaukee County Stadium was built in 1953. The cost of building Milwaukee County Stadium was $5.9 million. The seating capacity at the County Stadium was 36,000. And the Braves played there from 1953 to 1965, which is 12 years. Next, we have Fulton County Stadium. Now, you're probably saying, Michael, why do you have Fulton County Stadium on in Atlanta? There's a reason why. It's because the Braves moved from Milwaukee to Atlanta. And I need to let the listeners know what was the difference between the two stadiums. Okay, anyway, Fulton Stadium is the home of the Atlanta Braves, formerly Milwaukee Braves. They played there from 1966 to 77. The cost of Fulton State Stadium was $18 million, and the seating cap was $52,000. So if you're a businessman, if you got a stadium that seats 36,000 and you could build a new stadium or move your team to another city that seats 52,000, well, 52,000, hey, do the math. More seats, more people, more money. It's business. Okay. Of course, we have the granddaddy of them all, Yankee Stadium, baby. Yankee Stadium is the home of the Yankees. It was built in 1923. The cost at that time was $2.4 million. The seating capacity at the original Yankee Stadium is 57,000. Nickname of the Yankee Stadium is called the House the Roof Built. And the greatest moment in Yankee Stadium, there's too many to name, but my personal favorite, and I saw it because I was there, when Reggie Jackson hit those three home runs, the three consecutive home runs in a row at the 1977 World Series. Next week, of course, you can't forget this one. Wrigley Field, home of the Cubs. They played there from 1916 until the present. They started playing there in 1960, and they're still there to the present. Okay. Anyway, so Wrigley Field was built in 1916. It was... It cost $250,000 to build. The greatest moment at Wrigley Fields, I have to say, and it wasn't a baseball game, ironically. The greatest moment at Wrigley Fields, I would say, and I've done my research on that, is when Gale Sayers, running back for the Chicago Bears, scored 6 touchdowns on December 12, 1965, versus the 49ers. And I happened to see that game, too, because it was televised. Okay? Anyway, moving on. Next, we have Comiskey Park, which is also in Chicago. That's the home of the White Sox. It was built in 1910. The cost was $750,000.
seating capacity is 43,000 people. And a special note I have here is that the Negro League All-Star Games was played in Comiskey Park. And so I repeat, my listeners listen to me very closely. Those black athletes that were barred from playing Major League Baseball, they started the Negro League. Their All-Star Games was played at Comiskey Park. Yes, they were, in Chicago. Next, we have the Polo Grounds. Oh, yeah. The Polo Grounds. The Polo Grounds was built. That's the home of the Giants. It was built in 1891. They were there from 1891 to 1957. The cost to build the Polo Grounds was $225,000, and the seating capacity is 56,000. Next, we have Ebbets Field, home of the original Brooklyn Dodgers, or the Los Angeles Dodgers now. But anyway, the original home of the Dodgers was built in 1913. The cost to build it was $750,000. The seating cap is 32,000 people. Greatest moment there surely is when Jackie Robinson debut game there with the Dodgers on April 15th, 1947. Versus the Boston Braves. So again, the greatest moment at Ebbets Field was, of course, Jackie Robinson's debut game with the Dodgers there in April 15th, 1947. He became the first black player to play Major League Baseball. He wasn't really the official first though, but I got a little bit more on that. But he's the first in the modern era. I got more on that later. Anyway, next we have Shea Stadium. Shea Stadium is the home of the Mets and the Jets, the New York Jets. It was built in 1964. The cost to build it, Shea Stadium was $28.5 million. The seating cap is $55,000. Surely the greatest moment there, and it was a non-sporting event. Notice there's so many great moments at these parks. And baseball parks and fields and stadiums, a lot of them sometimes, the greatest moments are not a sporting event, but a non-sporting event. And the greatest moment at Shea Stadium was the Beatles played there, played a concert there. The Beatles were there on August 15th, 1965, and they were the first to do an outdoor concert in a stadium of that magnitude, and first to do an outdoor concert, period, in a sporting event. They were the first to do it. And the Beatles did it at Shea Stadium on August 15th, 1965. Next we have, last but definitely not least, is the Houston Astrodome. The Houston Astrodome is the home, of course, the Houston Astros, and it was built in 1965. The cost to build it was $35 million, and the seating cap is $55,000. Greatest moment at the Astrodome is a couple. First, it would be when Muhammad Ali fought Cleveland Big Cat Williams in 1966. When UCLA played Houston, a college basketball game when Kareem was Lou Alcindor, and Alcindor versus Alvin Hayes in 1968. And also, that was a great game. I did see it. And the next big major event that took place in Houston Astrodome is when Billie Jean King played Bobby Riggs in tennis in 1973. It was entitled The Battle of the Sexes. So those are your major, your 10 most important baseball stadiums, fields, and parks. Or the three most reputable. Or the most reputable, my fault. The 10 most reputable ones. Okay, moving on. Have some questions of the week. These are questions that come into the studio. And I try to answer these questions as thoroughly as I can and leave my opinion out of them. And I don't have as many today as I've had, but this is what I got. First question, person wants to know, Michael, what do you think of the Nolan Wells case? Well, based on all the facts that I've gathered, I would say it looks like or it's leading to foul play. And because you have different witness accounts, you have conflicting stories, you have people getting death threats now. I mean, it's crazy. So, on the surface, it looked like foul play. And based on everything that I have gathered, and based on all the evidence, and based on all the facts that I've gathered so far, it definitely looks like it's foul play. And I hope that boy gets some justice. Okay, next question. Person wants to know, how far do you see the Brewers going?
How far do I see the Brewers going? Well, I see them winning the NL Central, making the playoffs, and making a deep run. Next question, person wants to know. It's a good question. Michael, can or will the Dodgers repeat? I would say can, yes, will. Let's say this. They are currently on form and on pace and on track to repeat. They're right now, they're at 73-48 as far as the winning as far as their record. And they are leading in their first place in NL West. So, yeah, they're looking very much in championship form. Okay, next question. Person wants to know, what do you think of Russell Westbrook's retirement? My guess is that it was time. Most athletes know when it's time because their bodies tell you when it's time. So, I guess he felt that, you know, it was time. I mean, he didn't really state the reasons, but the athletes know when it's time. They know, you know, their bodies tell them. Okay, next question. Person wants to know. It was another athletic question here. Person wants to know, Michael, when should an athlete really retire? That is a good question. One of the most intelligent questions that have been presented to me. It's different with different athletes. And a lot of times it has to depend on the sport, because the more violent the sport is, the sooner you retire, because your body cannot take that pounding and beating. The reasons vary from athlete to athlete. I would say, for me, the best time to retire is when you still have your health, would be one. Winning a championship would be two. You made the Hall of Fame would be the third thing. That would be the main three. And you do all those things. You do those three things before your body tells you retire. Because if you don't do those three things, your body will eventually tell you, "Hey, man, I gotta go," or "Hey, ma'am, I gotta go." So, anyway, I only answered 5 questions this week. I generally answered 10, but due to time constraints, I only answered 5. Now, I always do what I call birthdays of the month. These are athletes that were born in the month of October. I have quite a few, and I'm going to reel them off. Hopefully, I have time to get them all in. But there are some very significant athletes, reputable athletes, that were born in the month of August, and this is what I have. Let me reel them off. And if I got enough time, I'm going to reel off the non-athletes that were born in the month of October. So this is what I got. First and foremost, the great Jack Kramer. Jack Kramer, great tennis player, born August 1st. Tom Brady. Tom Brady was born on August 3rd. Gordon Scott, who played Tarzan, remember him? Gordon Scott, actor and bodybuilder, was born August 3rd. Roman Gabriel, August 5th. Patrick Ewing was born August 5th. David Robinson, Admiral, August 6th. Bob Cousy, who played for the Celtics, a great guard, played for the Celtics, August 9th. Rod Laver, the Rocket Rod Laver, a great tennis player from Australia, August 9th. John Cappelletti, August 9th. Deion Sanders, Deion, prime time, was born on August 9th. The Red Holtzman, the great coach of the New York Knicks, who coached those great Knicks teams in the 70s and won a championship with them in 1970 and 73. The great Red Holtzman was born August 10th. Next we have Dick Tiger. Dick Tiger, former middleweight champion of the world, boxing champion that is, August 14th. And Irvin Magic Johnson. Magic! Born on August 14th. And next we have the great Roberto Clemente was born. Rafer Johnson, also born. Olympians born August 14th. Willie Shoemaker, August 18th. Wilt Chamberlain, the Big Dipper. Wilt the Still Chamberlain. Wilt Chamberlain was born on August the 21st. And my main man, Kobe Bryant, the Black Mamba. Kobe was born on August 23rd. Kobe, Jeremy Lin, Linsanity! Jeremy Lin was born on August 23rd. And my girl, Althea Gibson, great tennis player. Althea Gibson was the first black person, first African-American, to win a major tennis championship, winning the Australian Open, winning Wimbledon, and winning U.S. Open. The great Althea Gibson
was born on August 25th, and I saw Althea when I was a little boy. I got to tell you about that later. Reggie Miller. Miller time! Reggie Miller was born August 24th. Willis Reed, great center for those great New York Knicks teams in the early 70s, that won championships in 1970 and 73. Willis Reed was born on August 25th. Robert Horry, Big Shot Bob, was born on August 25th. Tommy Heinsohn, former Celtic, born on August 26th. And we have Ted Williams, who played with the Boston Red Sox. Ted Williams was born on August 30th. And Frank Robinson, the great Frank Robinson, was born on August 31st. Got a couple hot minutes here. I can get a couple more in. My baby, Tammy, was born on August 3rd. And former President of the United States, Barack Obama, was born on August the 4th. See what else we have here? Fidel Castro was born on August 13th. And the great Marcus Garvey, the great African-American leader, Marcus Garvey, was born on August 17th. Mae West, why don't you come see me sometime? Mae West was born on August 17th. And last but definitely not least, my grandson, Jonah Michael, named after me. Jonah Michael was born on August 27th. And if you listen, grandson, love you. And, oh, can't forget, August 29th, three significant people was born on August 28th, and they are Charlie Yardbird Parker, known as Bird, who is widely considered to be the greatest jazz musician of all time, and I think so, too, and I agree with that. Charlie Parker, Bird, was born on August 29th. Dinah Washington, the great jazz vocalist. Dinah can sing everything, jazz, R&B, gospel, you name it. Dinah Washington was born on August 29th, and Michael Jackson was born on August 29th. Michael Jackson, the King of Pop. That's going to do it for me. It's a wrap. You have been listening to the Michael Graham Show Sports Plus. I am Michael Graham, your host. Thank you for listening, and I will see you next week.

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4: And you are tuned in to Maharaj's Palace, and you're going to get a part two for me today. So we're going to play some jams, and we got cool stuff coming on, a bunch of jazzy joints, you know. So stay tuned and stay out, you know what I'm saying? So let's begin this session by an artist that I almost went to the show, but I forgot it was going down, you know what I'm saying? So Laraji, let's take us to a trip, y'all. Laraji, y'all. Meditations.

Yes, and that was a Mad Lib remix. That was a wild Mad Lib remix of Bobby Humphrey. The track is called Young Warrior, and it gets a little wild with that, but I like it. I totally like it, you know, and that's like it's off the Blue Note Revised remix album. So I've been playing a lot of remixes off of the Blue Note joints, and I think the first one I played, it was called, that was Milt Jackson. Milt Jackson, Enchanted Lady, you know, and that was off of Giles Peterson compilation. So we're about to get rolling, so we're about to get into some John Coltrane. This track is called The Wise One, and John Coltrane is like one of my favorite artists. So let's get in, y'all.

Yes. And that was Michael White, the Blessing Songs. And right now we're about to get into some J Dilla and some J Dilla remixes. So let's get Dilla, y'all.

Yes, yes, yes, y'all. We're just doing a little J Dilla trip. Peace to the late JD, and just dropping a couple of J Dilla tracks from his album. It's called King of the Beats. It's pretty much a two album LP, and it's like a two cassette. No, it's two CDs, and they just filled with beats and beats and beats. Some of it's like kind of like, that's the cool fact about it, because it's kind of sound like it's undone. But I'm about to get into some tribe out, y'all. You know what I'm saying? Verses from the tribe.

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0: As our guest, we will introduce him in just a moment. We also have him live on Zoom, so it's going to sound a little different than we do in person, but it's fun to have people from other places, not just Milwaukee. So I know that both of us have a couple things we want to shout out. I will say one of mine first. I'm going to let you do yours, and then I'll say another special thing after that.
1: We're going to volley.
0: Yes.
1: We're going to volley. Ooh, that's new.
0: Ah, bam. First off, there is the Opera Impasta tonight at 7:30, yours truly singing. And Joe, who, Joe Smaldino, did we have him on the radio show?
1: Yeah.
0: Yeah, we did. He's going to be doing just a couple songs as well. He's a fantastic tenor, my friend, and also heads the music stuff over at St. John's Cathedral, or the Cathedral of St. John's. And then Kai Tian on the keys, as per usual. It's also just a couple days before my birthday, so I got makeup on. I'm going to wear a sparkly dress, and it's the way I can celebrate that. It is going to be warm. Unfortunately, their air conditioning went kaput. So if you do not do well in heat, I suggest coming another time. But if you're okay with a little bit of heat and some fans, please check it out. But what,
1: yeah,
0: what else do you
1: it
0: have?
1: Sounds like a hotsy-totsy time. Of course, I'm going to plug Disaster, the musical, which I am in. So Jules and I are both in our show makeup. So I'm halfway through my show prep for tonight is our preview. So I've got half of my hair is in wig prep and most of my show makeup on. So we're both all dolled up for the studio today. But Disaster, the musical, officially opens tomorrow, Bombshell Studio Theater. We run through the end of August. Come check us out. We're already 75% sold for the run.
0: Holy crap.
1: Yeah, so don't wait. Get your tickets. it's going to be really fun, as I've talked about before. But if you are a new listener, welcome. It is a parody of the Disaster movies of the 70s. And it's all 70s music, all genres of 70s music, all the songs you know and love, in the sense that it's a jukebox musical. So we've got folk, we've got 70s pop, 70s rock, everything and everything in between. So it's really funny. It's actually a pretty short musical, actually. So to me, as an old person, I really like that because I like to be able to get out a little early and then head down the road to Cop's Frozen Custard and see what the flavor of the day is. So definitely come check it out. It's super fun. Really, really funny. I would say it's PG-13. There's some innuendo and there are some curse words. But other than that, it's hilarious and a lot of fun. And it's not done around here very often. Mm-hmm. So don't miss your chance. Don't let the ship sail. Without you getting your tickets.
0: Chris is struggling.
1: Yeah. or will it sail? I don't know. The show is called Disaster, but it does take place on a floating casino.
0: Nice.
1: So I guess you're going to have to come and find out.
0: I guess so.
1: Yeah.
0: So then I actually forgot. I don't know how I could forget the second to last thing that I would shout out. That's not this month, but it will be next month. Bruce City Opera is doing I Pagliacci. I get to be Neda for that particular production, so I'm extremely excited about that. We're doing a new adaptation, which is partially in Italian and partially in English. I think I can announce that Kelly Rourke actually did the adaptation, so thank you to Kelly for that. We'll have to have her on at some point. Doug Clemens, who we haven't had on the show yet, but we're working on, in September, he's going to be directing that, and I believe that that's the connection that Kelly has to us as well. Also, Marcy's going to be the intimacy director. Okay, cool. Just making sure. I know the coordinator and director are different.
1: You got it. Intimacy and fight director.
0: Yes.
1: I actually just had a meeting with Doug this afternoon before coming here to set my dates on the calendar and talk about your first rehearsal with me in the workshop. So,
0: oh, boy.
1: Yeah. Very exciting.
0: And he's finishing up at Glimmerglass as an assistant director. So shout out to Doug for that. Now, I have a more somber thing I want to do as the other shout out, but it's one that I would be remiss if I didn't do. Steve Wolf was the choir director at St. Mark's Episcopal Church off of Downer on the east side. He unfortunately passed recently, but I wanted to shout out him. He was a great friend, colleague. I knew him every Wednesday and Sunday, if not more, for at least 4 years. So For those who knew Steve Wolfe, he passed at the end of July. And so I just wanted to remember him. We're going to celebrate him tonight by doing a piece that he and I did that he introduced me to, by Jean-Baptiste Faure, called Crucifixus. Gorgeous, usually done on organ, and just really to remember him. So, Steve, we miss you. We love you. And we send you to your resting place. Hopefully you're parting a really hard party with a lot of jazz and a little bit of church music.
1: Oh, so. Sounds like a really beautiful tribute tonight. Yes. So I will send you love from aboard the floating casino.
0: With a little royal wave. So now getting to Chris, we have technically known each other for at least 15 years. We may not have been speaking all the time within those last 15 years, but I've at least been watching what he's been up to. He is a father, he is a teacher, he is most importantly a performer, and one heck of an amazing performer, without using other words that I can't because of FCC. Thanks, FCC. But no, absolutely fantastic performer. And I think I got his permission to share this. There was one time in the show that we met on, which is Music in the Air, where he's playing this guy who's a little pompous, a little full of himself, and was just really playing it perfectly. And I, like, sitting in the audience watching this rehearsal happen, like, made a motion that, like, a balloon was inflating and then popped it. And he just looked at me like, oh, and, like, did that, like, I'm watching you thing. And I just, like, blush red and just, like, sunk in my seat for a second. But, like, super, super approachable guy. I have been thinking of having him on for a long time, and I'm glad it finally worked out. So, Chris, thank you so much. Can you tell us a little bit about your journey? Like, what brought you to the arts? Like, I know you may not just do music, but just kind of, if you, I know we could talk about this many times, but,
2: sure.
0: Just one part of that, if you don't mind.
2: Yeah. It's a lot. I mean, I'm old. And so
0: no,
2: that means it's a long story.
1: Relatable content. Yeah,
0: right. Not that old. I don't think so.
2: I grew up in an artsy kind of family, not professional arts. Mm-hmm. My dad was an attorney. My mother was a real estate appraiser.
0: Mm-hmm.
2: But my dad had a band when he was in high school, and my mom sang in some gospel trio, and they exposed me to arts that came through the area.
0: Mm-hmm.
2: The area being Eastern Kentucky, far deep at the where Kentucky, West Virginia, and Virginia all meet.
1: Mm-hmm. Oh wow! Okay.
2: Deep Appalachia.
1: Okay.
2: Nice. And so anytime somebody came through to the local college there to perform, they got tickets. We would try to go see, you know, the school trips to New York, see Broadway shows and stuff. And so I got a lot of exposure that way. And then my dad, who was in band when he was in school, we were going to be in band. And so I learned how to play the trumpet. I was a trumpet player.
0: Yes.
2: And stayed with that. You know, sang church choir, but didn't really think much of a singing idea, voice, but I did like speech and drama a whole lot, and did competitions and all that kind of stuff. But I had a low voice. It was lower than it is now.
0: Wow.
2: It was like just dropped. My voice never cracked. It just dropped.
0: Wow.
2: And so when it came time to go to college, I'd auditioned for the Allstate choir in high school and got in and got a lot of good positive feedback from that. And so my mom, even though I was going to the University of Louisville as an engineering major, my mom contacted the School of Music and got a little me to audition and got a little scholarship money to sing in the choirs there. And they always, choirs always need the low voices, right? And it kind of snowballed from there. I made more friends in the music school, personable friends, than engineering. And someone said, you know, you should take voice lessons. And I said, well, how much will it cost? And back then, tuition, in-state tuition was about $1,200 a year. So,
0: sorry.
2: But yeah, yeah. And so I started taking voice lessons, and basically I made some friends that were much more ambitious and driven than I was. Mm-hmm. And I kind of came along for the ride for a while. Mm-hmm. I was big into Broadway, but opera was foreign language, didn't understand it, didn't really have much use for it, and didn't think that there was a career to be had.
1: Yeah.
2: But I would audition for, I got pushed into auditioning for young artist programs and was strangely successful. My very first opera audition was for Opera Theater of St. Louis at 20 years old and got in. Again, it had a whole lot more to do with the fact that I was a low, low base than any kind of, I think, talent.
1: Well, don't sell yourself short. That's a very humble thing to say.
0: Yeah.
2: Low voice is a talent, I guess. Yeah. I mean, I could match pitch pretty well. And yeah, so I just kept having good results. And I really think, I still to this day, I've thought about it several times through the years. And had I not had that early success at the beginning, I probably would have said, yeah, see, I knew this wasn't going to work, and and just stuck with engineering or something. But I didn't. And I switched majors, and I almost finished my bachelor's before deciding I wanted to, I was 7 years in at undergrad, and decided to go to Indiana University for a performer's diploma, all the while, you know, performing during the summers, every summer, and as much as I could get away from school. In fact, that first semester at IU, I was gone for a month and a half because I was doing a school tour in Palm Beach with Palm Beach Opera. And IU is pretty flexible that way.
0: Nice.
2: And then after about 3 years there, I just made the plunge. I had a girlfriend at the time that lived in New York, and there was a space for me there, and so I went to New York, started trying to audition, got an agent, got a musical theater agent even, too, and was there about 10 years, then left, was at a point where I didn't have to audition as much. It was more, I was getting called back to companies that I'd worked for. And yeah, I haven't lived in New York since, what was that, 2011 or so?
0: Right around the time we met, yeah.
2: But, I'm sorry?
0: I said right around the time we met.
2: Yeah. It was, I left the, like 9 months before that.
0: Nice.
2: Yeah, and then to bump it forward, I'm just giving you the overview right now. To bump it forward, in along the line there, I got married and had a child and was performing a lot away from home and was getting pretty tired of it. And I thought, I need to figure this out because this can't... she was three at the time, and I was like, this can't go on too much longer. Unfortunately, also during that time, my wife and I parted ways. And so I was at a big crossroads, 2018 spring, and or 19. And I called up Dr. Everett McCorvey, at the University of Kentucky. Now, I was at U of L, and he was at UK. And so we would, you know, like Nats competitions and stuff. We knew of each other. He had some really good students that had come through around the time I was there. And I, the operative program at UK had grown immensely since in the last 30 years. And so I reached out to him. I said, is there any possibility that, I could come and finish up, at least finish up the bachelor's? And he was like, oh my God. He called me from a, a tour bus somewhere on the East Coast. I need to find out where he was. And we had a conversation. I was in a coffee shop and he was on this tour bus. And he said, there's an Alltech corporation here and we've got lots of money to give to people like you. Come, come, come, come.
0: Oh my goodness.
2: And so I went back to school as a, as a 45-year-old undergrad.
0: Hey, why not?
2: With kids that could easily be my child, and finished the undergrad, took 1 year, and then COVID hit. And the Alltech Corporation, they have the scholarship competition every every March, early March. And I did the competition, and it, a first place winner in the competition gets full tuition, gets a stipend to teach, basically like a teaching assistantship, paid something like $500 every 2 weeks.
0: Wow.
2: And $10,000 every year.
0: Wow.
2: And so I won that thing. So basically, I was getting paid to go to school. For my master's. And I felt really bad. I felt very guilty for my friends who were still in New York, still trying to figure out how to perform, how to make a living. And I even gave a little bit, to, as much as I could, to those funds and stuff. Just, I think, help myself feel better
0: forward,
2: about my situation. And so once I finished the master's in 2 years, I drove straight into the doctoral program. And I finished that in seven semesters, three and a half years. And that was done in December. Along the line, I started teaching, I think the second part of my master's, second year, I started teaching the opera workshop program at UK. And then the next year, I think it was the next year, I started teaching, I became adjunct professor at Eastern Kentucky University, which is like 35 minutes away. And started voice and diction there, and have continued to do that this whole time. In fact, wrote my dissertation on how to construct an opera workshop program for universities, undergrad opera workshop program for college and colleges and universities. Because it's become a passion of mine, that side of the stage. And along that line, I, Dr. McCorvey also asked, they lost a director last minute for Figaro a couple of years ago, their main stage production. And so I stepped in and directed the Figaro. And then last fall, I directed the Hansel and Gretel. That wasn't last minute. That was, I had time to prepare. In fact, I worked on designing the production and all that kind of stuff. So really I'm at a point now where I still perform. I still do stuff here locally. I sang a couple times in New York last year, different concerts and stuff. But, and I still want to. But my main focus is finding a university that will allow me to teach the opera workshop program, direct one of their shows, and teach a half or full load of voice students.
0: Nice. Yeah.
2: So I'm applying for that.
0: Yeah.
1: That's fantastic. Was Figaro your first time directing, or along your journey had you directed?
2: Because of the opera workshop program, I like to design it in a way where I call it opera skills. Fancy. But really that's what, we're learning how to move on stage, mm-hmm. how to at least get some of our body down stage, how to incorporate these, get into these characters. Mm-hmm. In straight theater, it's just your lines. You don't have any timing on your lines because there's no music that you have to deliver your lines at a certain time. Mm-hmm. So there's a lot more layers for musical theater.
0: Mm-hmm.
2: And opera, probably one more, because now you're having to send out your sound mm-hmm. muscularly mm-hmm. Over top in a big hall.
0: Yep.
2: And it can be overwhelming mm-hmm. to be on the stage.
0: Mm-hmm.
2: And I tried to design the class to learn how to not be afraid of that.
0: Mm-hmm.
2: Because you're not going to learn anything in a semester.
0: Mm-hmm.
2: But at least give them the background, the, mm-hmm. the bones
0: yeah.
2: of something. And then in the second semester, we do something, a production, a show
0: mm-hmm.
2: based on, like, the first semester I led it, we learned how to move on stage and mm-hmm. all the basics of opera workshop,
0: mm-hmm.
2: but we also did Mozart recit.
0: Mm-hmm.
2: So it was all about Mozart recit. And then the second semester, we did all of the second act of Figaro mm-hmm. with all that recit,
0: mm-hmm.
2: incorporating that,
0: yeah.
2: and also, the big numbers and stuff. And I think we nice. Did a cozy finale.
0: Mm-hmm.
2: And then the following semester was 20th century new music.
0: Mm-hmm.
2: So we learned arias written, had to be after 1970. No
0: wow.
2: Stravinsky, no wow. Carlisle Floyd,
0: mm-hmm.
2: none of that stuff.
0: Mm-hmm.
2: And then in the spring, we mm-hmm. did a full production
0: mm-hmm.
2: with piano of Edwin Penorwood's Too Many Sopranos, which I was actually in the world premiere of in Cedar Rapids back
0: nice.
2: In 99 or whatever it was.
0: Wow.
2: And then last year, we did movement.
0: Mm-hmm.
2: These are all things that opera singers probably aren't as good at as they should mm-hmm. be. Mozart, yeah. Singing recit, being comfortable with new music,
0: mm-hmm.
2: and the last semester was moving.
0: Well, and that's something that I think is really amusing. Like, when I did my master's, when we got stuck in COVID, it was, hey, let's talk about the things that we don't typically get to talk about because we now have time. It's, let's make sure you're actually ready to go out and do the thing because you have the skills to do it. Even though we can't do as many of them in person right now, let's talk about the things that we can that will help you to get to those points if you do decide to go there. And it sounds like you're doing that just more with, like, what are those skills that need to be built so that you're hireable? And I mean, I think it's a little bit subjective now because people aren't, it's a longer answer that I have in my head that I'm thinking to try to get out in 2 seconds. But, there are so many things and so many opinions, and a lot of things are subjective depending on what director you're in front of and what they need and what they have in their head of, like, height, weight, whatever. And, like, it's something that I think is still really helpful to be even going back further than that to the, like, here's how it would be suggested to be doing the recit for Mozart versus doing this thing for Puccini.
1: Just to interrupt really quick, because yeah. I've been meaning to jump
0: yes.
1: in. For
0: yes.
1: There's two classical singers talking, and for our listeners that don't know what recit is, because that
0: yes.
1: word's been used a few times now.
0: Yes.
1: So for listeners who don't know what it is,
0: yes.
1: what is recit?
0: So recit is kind of like the introduction to, like, if you're thinking of a musical theater piece, someone's talking about how they like they're introducing the idea they're about to sing about, essentially. It's like if they are like, oh, I wonder what I should do. Ta-da! Go into the song. But the rest of it is kind of the I wonder what I should do, but it's a little bit more speaky than it is singing. Like you're still singing it, but so it's a little
1: speaking,
0: bit more voice.
1: Speaking over music versus singing over music is an oversimplification. But for listeners that didn't know what recit is when you and Chris were talking about that.
0: Yeah, thank you. Yes. Oh, man, we could unpack that as well. But I do realize that we've got 4 minutes until we have to sign off.
1: I know, but I've got one question that I'm going to tee up so that we can have you back on. So I'm really interested as... I'm a 50-year-old musical theater actor singer, right? So I've seen a lot of changes over time. And especially, I'm not classically trained. So I've worked with Milwaukee Opera Theater, but I'm not an opera singer, right? I'm a mezzo belter. So I'm curious for you to talk about next time when you're on. What changes have you seen in opera since you were a 20-year-old performer getting that first spot at the St. Louis Opera till today? Because I do think... You know, in my role as an intimacy and fight director, I have seen those changes happen just personally in my own career, if you want to call it that, but also as in that director capacity. And there's a completely separate set of training for intimacy directors related to intimacy direction for opera.
2: Because it didn't exist 5 years ago.
1: No, it didn't.
0: After the Me Too movement, really.
1: Exactly. Yeah. The first time that the term was used in 2017, and then it wasn't actually in. It was added to the SAG contracts just a couple years ago, 2023.
0: Yeah.
1: So anyway, that's a completely different discussion.
0: Bookmarking that. Yes.
1: But I think that would be a really interesting discussion. How have you seen it change as a performance style, like the genre that is opera? What we know of opera today and part of what you're teaching in your workshop is different than I think probably what you were performing when you were a 20-year-old.
2: I created a class last spring. I'll do this very quickly. I created a class last spring called Audition Techniques, where we coach some of the arias, but we also work on resume. We talk about headshots. I get a headshot person come in there, and we talk about this is the kind of role I would play, so this is the kind of look I would need. Mm-hmm. We do social media, but I also talk to them about the changes, and I introduced them to a few websites or newsletters that come out that telling them that I try to give them as best I can. This is where that company was 20 years ago. This is where it is now. See this change. The Met is doing Mahler now. Concert stuff. So there is a change. And I'd love to talk to more about it.
1: Yeah, to me that's fascinating because I do think, you know, the old stereotype, and it's probably not a term opera singers like to hear, of park and bark, is that being a style? I'm sure that's very pejorative and offensive to a classical singer. But that's really not what modern opera is anymore. More is being expected in terms of movement and things like that. So
0: for sure.
1: I'll zip it.
0: Oh, man. Well, I'm going to have Chris actually send me some things that are coming up soon, just because we do have to wrap it up at this point. But I'll put it on Instagram. We'll have a video of the Zoom meeting as well. Thank you, Chris, so much for being on the show today. Yeah. Definitely going to have you back on. Thank you, everybody, for listening to River West Radio, WXRW, LP, Milwaukee 104.1 FM. We'll be back next Wednesday at 4:30. Thanks.
1: Thank you so much. Bye. Thank you, Chris. Yeah.
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0: All right, folks, what's going on? It's time for another episode of Sorta Ridiculous. Smash the button. Smash the button. Two times now, y'all. Cha-cha, real smooth. Turn it out. All right, folks. So I've been thinking. I think I'm going to go back to school. Hi, Miss Debbie. Yeah, no, I'm going to go back to school. That's right. You know, we'll see. So 10 years ago, well, next year will be 10 years, I got my degree in graphic design. But because of how things played out, I was actually going for computer simulations and gaming. So what I'm going to do now is go back and finish that, because I could use the attention. Not just the attention, but I could actually use the degree. You know, I feel like there's a few things I was missing before I end up refocusing on graphic design. But you know, we'll get into that a little bit later. But my name is Darren. Woo! That's right. And I am feeling sort of ridiculous, for a fan. All right, so you guys are probably wondering, wait, who is that on the other end?
1: Who's that Pokemon?
0: It is the one, the only other half of the sort of mystified ruckus. That's no relation. That's right. Mystic Music of Mystified Records.
1: It's going on around 24/7, man. It's 168 hours for you mathematicians.
0: Yeah, you freaking nerds.
1: That's right.
0: Wow, that's kind of let's not do that. That's kind of like, all right. So wow, that's a lot of S. That's a you know what? Let me turn that S down.
1: Microphone and have a pop filter?
0: Not really. No, that's okay. You guys are gonna. I'm just gonna be a Slytherin. It's all good. Does it sound like that? What's going on, Mr. Birmingham? All right. So outside of that, let's go ahead and talk about what's going on over the next couple of weeks. So you guys are probably wondering, when's the next time you're going to be performing music, Darren? All right, this is the next time. It's going to be next Saturday, not this Saturday, because this Saturday is the Center Street Days. So you guys need to pull up here on Center Street. I know the station's going to be doing something, and there's going to be a whole bunch of other stuff going on. You know, if you guys aren't exactly, so obviously you guys are listening to this, so you're at least remotely knowledgeable of River West, right? So there's that. On Saturday the 22nd, there's going to be a show at Shank Hall. That's going to be a Rap J and Friends show, which I'll be, yep, show. The anniversary show. I'll be hosting and performing, so that's going to be fun. Shank Hall is a really fun space. That was a really fun space.
1: Mm-hmm. I like their setup.
0: Right.
1: They have the ramp off to the side, too, and the curtain.
0: Right. Yesterday, I was like, I think that was like my first green room experience outside of like doing comedy stuff. So my first like music experience with the green room. I was like, ew, okay, I'm just gonna sit here and do a whole bunch of illicit drugs. I'm kidding. Mm-hmm. I am cleanish, so
1: he's talking about on Grand Theft Auto, ladies and gentlemen.
0: That's right. You know? Absolutely. Grand Theft Auto. But no, so that's happening Saturday the 22nd. You'll be able to find some information on the socials, so you can check Sorta Ridiculous.
1: And all you had to do was follow the train, Darren.
0: What's that? The train?
1: San Andreas reference.
0: Oh my god, on a bike? I'm good. I am so good. It's funny that you say that. I am so, I was like, but yeah, I need to get my bike tuned up. Dude.
1: I'm so out of shape.
0: Oh yeah, that's right.
1: I started doing burpees. I feel like they help.
0: Man, forget freaking burpees. My ankles would not support burpees right now. No, you're preparing. You're preparing for a DDR tournament.
1: Yes, Dairyland Duel. This is the second year that the Wisconsin Rhythm Game community has decided to do the tournament, and by the looks of the people that are competing, we have some very interesting people competing. We have Dr. D and OMG Khan. I believe Dr. D is from Ohio, and OMG Khan is originally from Illinois. I've been following them on YouTube for a good while now, so it'd be nice to finally see them in person.
0: Right, right, right. You know, so obviously we both played DDR. It's been a while for me, but I remember watching videos of people that are absolutely insane with this. And this was like, I think even prior to this, like before.

0: such a, oh my God, just blew it up. Yeah. You know, kind of in a similar way how you could like break in the groove machines, you know, and make like your own steps, which obviously you could do with Step Mania. Now they have straight up Step Mania machines.
1: Step Maniacs.
0: I was like, wait, what?
1: Yeah.
0: Well, you know, the most, how I knew that they were onto something, one of the first custom songs downloaded was, remember the Busta Rhymes song Break Your Neck? Mm-hmm. Yeah, they did that. They did that in with a Pump It Up map.
1: Yeah.
0: With a oh my.
1: Alone. Can't even get my words out. It's the Mississippi slipping out.
0: Mm-hmm.
1: I know for a fact that chart would be very difficult.
0: Yeah, because you're the dang dang dang dang dang dang dang dang dang dang dang dang dang dang dang dang dang dang dang dang dang dang dang dang dang dang dang dang dang. It's crazy. Like it was kind of like the Runs and Can't Stop Falling in Love, the speed mix, you know, that sort of like deals, but done in a pump it up way. So the corners in a sense. Okay, more rhythm games, and DDR's Dance Dance Revolution. So that's a dance pad with up, down, and left, right arrows, and
1: diagonal.
0: Yep.
1: In the center.
0: Yep. Pump It Up is the corners in the center.
1: Yeah. The Korean equivalent of DDR.
0: Yeah, which was my preference for like, well, mostly because I didn't find them a lot. No. There was this place called Putt Putt in Memphis that they had it, and the first, oh my God, it was such a wonderful experience. Mm-hmm. You know, it was kind of like playing Pokemon for the first time. I was like, oh my God, what is this? This is amazing. But yeah, Step Mania, man. Step Mania. All right. I know we've had this conversation before.
1: Yeah.
0: But what are 3 to 5 songs that you'd like to see get their own step chart?
1: Oh, I don't think that we
0: have. You know, we haven't. We haven't. Okay.
1: So.
0: All right, I'll tell you. Okay, we can go back.
1: There are a couple of songs in Beat Mania that I would like to, for them to cross over into DDR.
0: Mm-hmm.
1: There is This Is Not the Angels by Harmaju.
0: Mm-hmm.
1: Neon Lights by DJ Norikin. Be Quiet by Ryu. You said 3 to 5, right?
0: Mm-hmm.
1: So that's 3. Schlagwerk by Tech. He's an old Bomani artist.
0: Mm-hmm.
1: He made Holic.
0: Oh, yeah. All right. Okay. So, are there any like non Bomani songs that you'd like to see get like step charts? Like for me, I think Stronger. I think Stronger by Kanye West would make for a fun chart. I feel like, Gangnam
1: appropriate for
0: pop. Absolutely.
1: Is a K-pop artist.
0: Dude, I'm surprised that there isn't one. You know, so no, yeah, Psy. That would be fun. I feel like a Psy song be kind of set up like a Banya song. Let's see.
1: Of gimmicks.
0: Oh, absolutely. Absolutely. There's this. I'm gonna have to play Space Fantasy for you. It's by. Oh, I can't think of the artist, but it's one of my favorite Pump It Up songs. What is that? Bonfire would be a fun one by Childish Gambino.
1: Yeah,
0: just the drums in that one. Let's switch. all right. So this is a very personal one. I

0: to see either Lord's tennis court or what is that song? Song from Melodrama. You know what? That is gonna happen. You know what? A step chart for. I want to see a step chart of the Chasing Stars EP. That's what I want.
1: That can happen. Probably reach out to someone who commissions charts.
0: Mm-hmm.
1: You know what? Actually, that would be a great sync opportunity. I wonder how we would go about that. We could probably continue this conversation.
0: Oh no, Alice has always been
1: Step Mania.
0: Right, that is actually that's an idea. So, you know, I'm not sure if we've talked about this, but I've thought about, you know, how to make custom, not how, but like what a custom chart would look like, you know, for various songs. As you know, there's usually like two or three definitive like patterns or elements that are unique to each song, I like to think. And for let's say Square, mm-hmm. I feel like one of the
1: stops being included.
0: Yeah. And there's this crossover. The crossover that to like it's spin the I like some of the crossovers. I also like the crossovers in Freckles and Cowgirl.
1: Mm-hmm.
0: Yeah. Oh wait, no, and the gallops. Yeah, the gallops and Cowgirl. That's what I meant to say. But I don't think. Wait, do we have or would any of the songs? What are your thoughts on gallops, generally speaking?
1: Oh man, that's like in terms of techniques, I would say that's one of the most earliest hurdles I had to overcome. And the Captain Jack songs really helped me overcome that.
0: Oh, absolutely, absolutely. Oh my God, that and what's that other one? Those others in the Navy, and no, it wasn't Dream a Dream, but there's definitely. Oh wait. I think the Captain Jack song, Captain Jack.
1: Yeah.
0: What's going on, Ben? Yeah, that one. And I like that. Oh my God, you know, so one of the most novel songs, because I had, so it had been a while that I had played, I took a big break. I was playing Third Mix Plus, and some years later I ran into that, I went from that to Max, right? So then,
1: oh man, that's a huge gap.
0: Yeah. So when I heard "Blow My Whistle" by DJ Alligator, I was like, "Yo, they are wild. They are freaking wild."
1: Are you referring to the radio friendly version or the unfriendly?
0: No, the DDR unedited version.
1: Oh yeah, that's wild. Yeah.
0: So I've got up, put it in. Let's begin.
1: Oh, man. Bro, you are reminding me of all the times that I played DDR Max 2 and Extreme on the PS2 pad.
0: You know, dude, pad. Oh, yeah, absolutely, yeah. Absolutely. You know what I didn't appreciate was how the iconic songs from the arcade versions did not show up on the console versions. You know, like I remember there was this import place I used to go to in Memphis where they were modifying consoles for a bit, but I never got to it, but they had the Max 2, they had the Max or the Max 2 a soundtrack, and it was freaking awesome. It was everything that I wanted and needed, and you know, I would listen to it on repeat. Because, you know, in most cases, the songs are no more than, like, three and a half minutes, you know?
1: Mm-hmm.
0: You know, so there's, like, a whole bunch of, like, 2.5 minutes. Like, you know. But, no, it was really upsetting. Although, there were some cool additions to the, you know, console exclusives. Like, the first Max was...
1: Sandstorm.
0: Yeah, I was going to say Sandstorm. That was exactly what I was going to say. Doo-doo-doo-doo. And then remember the Mitsubishi commercials. Days gone by and still I think
1: yeah.
0: about you.
1: Yeah, that boom, was Max boom, too. Boom, boom, boom, boom, boom, they played that at the Best of Milwaukee Awards a couple of years back when they had it at Potawatomi.
0: Yeah?
1: Yeah, the DJ was playing it.
0: I'm not surprised.
1: Yeah, it's crazy. Like, you're just out in public and like in a mall somewhere and...
0: Are you thinking about Mitsubishi commercials?
1: No, I'm thinking about DVR because of the songs that they're playing.
0: No, for sure. You know what? Okay, so to get back to, you see, you had issues with Gallops, right?
1: Yeah.
0: You know what was, I think it was like 16th steps? Not like in succession, but like, no, like the third, so you go like, bump, bump, bump, bump, instead of like, boop. Boop, boop, you know, bop, bop, bop, bop. I think there was, I think they had them in Matsuri, Japan.
1: Oh, you're talking about the green notes.
0: Yeah, those. Yeah, those, the green notes. I was like, I mean, you know, it makes sense. So
1: 30 seconds?
0: No, I think they're just like thirds. I think they're like thirds or something like that.
1: Yeah.
0: And, Ever Snow.
1: That's one of the songs that they should bring back, Matsuri Japan.
0: Did they? What, they got rid of it?
1: No, it wasn't revived in the later mixes.
0: And I didn't like the one of the new mixes. I didn't care for like the bang bang bang. It was like a more cartoony one. I didn't appreciate it. Just like, I think both of the candies were cool though. Like Candy Star and Candy Heart. Yeah, those are both cool.
1: I still have the PFC one of those. I can't remember which one it is.
0: Mm.
1: It might be the X Special Chart.
0: All right, so for folks, those who don't know what PFC stands for.
1: PFC, that's a perfect full combo.
0: Oh, you've done that one of the candies?
1: Yeah.
0: Oh, snap.
1: Probably the original charts,
0: mm-hmm.
1: but in DDRX, they introduced X Specials, which is basically a challenge chart for some of the older songs.
0: Oh, yeah, no, yeah. They do that. I remember, actually, in Extreme, actually might have been Max 2 and Extreme, they dropped the beginner, basic, intermediate, and heavy, and it just had exclusively challenge. The challenge charts on there. I'm like, come on now.
1: Yeah.
0: Come on. I really like this song.
1: Nonstop mix.
0: Oh my god.
1: Yeah, the nonstop mix songs.
0: And then I remember the challenges. Yeah, the nonstop. I think I did a nonstop mix maybe a handful of times.
1: Mm-hmm.
0: Were you a fan of the nonstop mixes?
1: Yeah, I would say Brilliant to You was probably one of my favorites.
0: Mm. Mm-hmm.
1: That one. And Superstar.
0: Okay. Oh, yeah. I haven't heard that in a minute. No. You know what was... Okay, so... I feel like... The songs that gradually get faster, like not like straight up, it just slowly gets faster, like A or Double A, I think it was.
1: Wild Rush.
0: It starts
1: off slow,
0: mm-hmm.
1: then it gets faster.
0: Yeah, I think Double A was like that as well. I was like, oh, come on, do do do do do. Yeah.
1: There are multiple songs like that now.
0: Plenty. Man, you know what? I'm curious. I wonder how many... You know what? I'm going to look this up right now. How many actual songs are there in the entire... DDR
1: right now
0: catalog
1: that are active mm-hmm. that you can actively.
0: I don't know how many songs have their op in total.
1: Hundreds
0: in total.
1: Or you could definitely be
0: 1,168 songs in total across various versions of Dance Dance Revolution, including the latest releases.
1: DDR World, yeah.
0: Man, that's crazy.
1: It's probably like 600, probably more than that in DDR World.
0: How many songs do you think that you've played?
1: I would say all the current songs that are out right now, I've played. There are a couple of songs that you have to unlock via extra stage. Mm-hmm. Those I still have to unlock, so I still have to play those. And then some of the songs that are exclusive to DDRGP, which is the PC equivalent, you have to buy the song packs to get access to those.
0: Okay.
1: It's just for a short period of time. So okay. Like maybe like around this time next year, they'll be available for a general play. But right now it's just exclusive.
0: Oh.
1: So people buy the song packs for DDRGP.
0: So they have, I didn't realize that they had that going on. Like DDR, like battle pass type things.
1: Yeah, that's just for the PC version of DDR.
0: See, back in my day, there was no this tracking of all the songs that you did. Although, no, that's not entirely true. That's not entirely true because they had the PlayStation memory slots on them.
1: Mm-hmm.
0: Yeah, PlayStation memory card slots. Man, it's been way too long. But you know what? Yeah, my knees might not like the DDR song, like might not like DDR at the moment, but that's all right. I still get my rhythm dance on, get my rhythm things on with Mai Mai currently, which Mai Mai is insane. It's so much fun.
1: Yeah, it's all right. Pretty much like Elite Beat Agents, but you're not using the stylus.
0: Right. Yeah. Let's see. Actually, how do they describe it?
1: Game. I'm looking at my scores on Ice Cream. For those who don't know, Ice Cream is a score tracking app for Dance Dance Revolution. There are like a handful of level 15s and 16s that I haven't played yet. I'm not going to focus on those because those songs probably won't be picked in the tournament.
0: Yeah.
1: Yeah, because card draw wise, it's only songs that are available to everyone. So if you have to unlock the song via extra stage or Galaxy Play or from one of the song packs, you don't have to worry about that song being picked.
0: Yeah, that doesn't make any sense. Yeah, that's not that exclusive.
1: Unless I want to like use those songs to practice certain techniques, then I would play it.
0: See, man, nope, I'm cool. But when you say that, I think about like just unlocking maps when I was cracked out on freaking Call of Duty.
1: Yeah,
0: that's when I was introduced to like freaking Rippet. I'd never had Rippet in my life. That was crack. All right, so just a little digression. So Mai Mai is a music game. Press the 8 buttons around the circle screen or use the touch screen directly to play. And there's a bunch of like swiping and button hitting and stuff like that.
1: Swiping.
0: No, we had to see Swiper playing. There had to be like a video of Swiper playing Mai Mai.
2: Electric Swiper, no swiping. What are you talking about?
0: Swiping is a necessity. It's necessary for this game.
2: Swiping is more important than food.
0: Right? Do you think Swiper pirated music? You know what? I bet, you know what? They don't talk about this. Swiper After Dark. I bet Swiper was a booster. Swiper is a booster.
1: He was indeed.
0: Dora was messing his game up. And you're like, oh man,
1: had all the socks.
0: Oh my god,
1: had all the socks and white tee packs.
0: Oh my god. Well, do you wear a 36 waist and 32 length Dickies? No. All right, I gotta keep swiping. Swiper's a booster. That's crazy. that's what you learn watching Dora the Explorer.
1: Yeah.
0: That's so funny.
1: Yeah.
0: Can you say abuela?
1: Abuela.
0: I can't hear you. You know, I remember my first time. It took everything that I had to not repeat. To not say anything that they were saying that you should say. Mm-hmm. Can you say escuela? I can't hear you. Bitch, go ahead and say nothing.
1: You know, it's crazy. Sometimes when people ask, where are we going? I have a bad habit of clapping my hands.
0: Wait, where is that from?
1: Three times. That's from Dora. Where are we going?
0: Oh, dang. Okay, I definitely didn't. I did not know of that.
1: I'm sorry, people. You would not want to hang around me because there are certain phrases that just triggers me.
0: Oh, yeah. No, but he's, you know, he's a cool dude like that.
1: I'm just a cool dude.
0: That's what I'm saying.
1: Philly's going to get me.
0: Shout out to Philly. Shout out to Yoshi. What's going on? So as we wind down, I just wanted to say again that this weekend is Sinistry Days on Saturday, August 22nd. Mm-hmm. Rap Chain Friends at Shank Hall. Yes. And then on the Thursday, the 27th, will be Rap Chain Friends at the Rigby in Madison. With that being said, this has been another episode of Sorta Ridiculous. Woo-woo. Ski. I'm Darren.
1: And I'm Mystic Music.
0: Let's get Sorta Ridiculous.
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1: Yo. 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Something like that. Ha. Chopped it. I've stumbled into my old beat folder along with some other stuff too. So we have a cool show, not planned, totally unscripted, just vibing to how I feel, pretty much. But these are some of my really cool old type beats, so. We're also live on all streaming platforms as well. Namely, my YouTube, Super Ego Beats. So if you want to follow along, you can be there as well and see what I look like and see my NPC.

What a good beat to start off the program, the radio program. And now we're switching over to the next one. You know, I've been making beats my whole life, dude. I have like thousands upon thousands. In fact, on Sunday, this past Sunday, I love saying like the days of the week like that, like Tuesday instead of Tuesday, Sunday. But yeah, I made like 11 beats on Sunday. I'm in a creative wave right now for sure.

And the cool thing about making beats is, or about anything, honestly, it doesn't just have to be beats. It could be anything where you can grow with it, right? Like, I've been making beats for 25 years. I'm getting better every time I make a beat. I get my reps in. But the fact that I am good at making beats, it is fun to be good at something. I love making beats. I love rhyming. I love freestyling. Yeah, I'm good at it, but also it's not. It is about that, but it's just fun to do. Even if I was bad at it, it would be fun, you know? You know, but part of it, by teaching people, I learn myself. And I'll just accidentally press a button. I'll be like, oh, I never knew you could do that. So I'm always learning, you know? Always a student. Virgo mode. 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

out. 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I don't know if you heard any of that, but we're just experiencing little technical difficulties. And now, one of my favorite beats I ever made. I made this back in like 2007, I think, actually, for this beat. Dang, that was like 19 years ago. And it's still relevant. That's the cool thing about making music. It's like stuff I made like 20 years ago, it's still relevant. And sometimes the stuff is better or perceived better. Or maybe it's better in one moment and then it's all right in the next or whatever. You know what I'm saying? There's the vastness of the human thought and human emotion. It gets me every time. It's a trip.

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Yes, indeed. Yo, we live on, we prevail. And for me, this is my legacy. 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Rest in peace to Willa Duke.

Oh, that beat is so raw. 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That's one of the healthiest beats I ever made in my whole life. 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In different ways, though. In different ways. Different emotions that are being activated. Different even thoughts, right?

0: I made this in 2024, this beat right here. I can hear myself again.
1: Hi.
0: Thanks for tuning in. Self-Expression with Super Ego. I'm both live streaming on YouTube and I think Instagram or something, Facebook for sure, as well as literally live on the radio airwaves, 104.1 FM, WXRW, River West Radio. Come on. Yeah, I amazed myself.

When I'm no longer here, this is what will run. Snapshot into my psyche, into my heart, into my soul, into this moment of time. And the end is nigh for us all. I've been playing Skyrim a lot lately.

0: Yeah, yeah, yeah. Uh-huh.
1: Let's go.
0: This beat is amazing. I can't believe it. Okay, I'm live on Facebook. I'm just checking. And YouTube. I think that's it right now, honestly.

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I understand that like beats and just licenses, it can be difficult to understand, especially if you have no experience in it, right? But I've been making beats for 25 years. I've been selling beats for probably since like 2010, maybe. So about 15 years beat experience. Yeah, it took me about 10 years of actually making beats before I started selling beats. That's interesting. I never put that together. But when it comes to selling beats, I've been through it all as far as like all the licenses, and I can answer any questions you may have. Even if you don't buy a beat with me, like I can guide you through the process of all the different licenses and what to look for, what to watch out for, all that type of stuff. So let's do it. I'm trying to be more like consistent when in regards to like just everything, honestly. But especially like just music, man. I mean, I've been making beats every day. Not just beats, but like rhyming too, like making songs. You know, I have my studio in my house and stuff like that. So I'm making music literally every day. Whether it's writing a rhyme or kicking a little freestyle, a little ditty to myself, a little hum or something, or beatbox. I was beatboxing the other day in the car, and I was like, ooh, I forgot about beatboxing. Because beatboxing is my first element of hip-hop. That's the thing I first started with. Got introduced to all the elements of hip-hop. Thank you, Halo, my bro. He got me into originally beatboxing, freestyling, graffiti art, and writing lyrics and stuff. And then later on, I started making beats. Originally, I started making beats because I didn't have money to buy beats. So it's like, all right, I'm going to do it on my own. I don't have money like that. So, and now here I am, 25 years later, but also like 20,000 beats later. This beat is actually terrible. But that's okay. We'll show the progress, you know? And every time I make a beat, like someone's asking me what's my process of making beats, and it's always different. Like it's different every time. Yeah, I have like kind of like my standard process and like template, especially for FL Studio, because that's my main. I use my MPC to mess with beats and just like chop samples and just portably jam with people. This beat is whack as heck, dude. I gotta say that to it. But we're gonna let it play because I am confident in my abilities. And sometimes you gotta play some whack stuff. Actually, that sample is fire, though. I would say that. Ooh, this part is fire. Come on, dude. That's fire. I don't like the rest of it, but that part is nice, dude. What does it sound like? Slow down. Ooh. That bass and that sample is super elegant and lush. Lush, lush, lush, lush, lush, lush. Can you tell that's my favorite word? Lush. All right, that part is kind of annoying though. Sounds like a high school band or something. Here we go. Uh-huh. Sometimes I go back to a beat that I made. Like I made this beat, I don't remember exactly when, but this is an older beat and there's like no bass on it. So, you know, I can come back to a beat and like add more stuff to it. Just as human beings are always works in progress. That's how I feel about beats as well. Cause once I make a beat, I feel like it's an entity, you know, it's not just a beat. It's like a whole thing. It's like a project, a musical work of art. A work in progress. Drink water if you have access to it. Oh, I think this is... There we go. I was like, wait, this sounds slow right now. Yeah. You know, on my last radio program, I kicked a lot of rhymes. Now I'm just vibing on beats. Trying to conserve my energy, like my MC energy, I feel like, you know? E equals MC squared. Wave your hands in the air like you care, cause I care, I care. And life is a beautiful balance between tragedy and beauty, dreams and nightmares.

think like having a singer, like finding a singer to like replace that part would be fire, and then maybe even redoing the guitar and then adding bass. I might have to do that. I feel inspired. I feel like every time I feel inspired in a certain way, I want to act on that. I don't want to just let that feeling fall by the wayside. I want to actually do something with that. I think that's important. It's cool to be inspired, but to act upon the inspiration, that's the most important part, I think. And I like where I'm at in regards to all that. Huh, that rhyme. That was facts. It was facts like PC load letter. When I was younger, I didn't know no better. I'm allergic to cheddar and feta and mozzarella. Came to get better, I don't need an acapella, cause now I make beats. I'm vintage like old Yella. The journey of a thousand miles begins beneath your feet. Deep. Alright. I don't know if I'm gonna get flagged because there's a lot of samples on these beats. That's okay though. I don't ever want to be like censored in that way, you know, like nowadays, like you get flagged for that type of stuff. That's why I like, honestly, I haven't been on social media for a while, like at this point, probably like 2 weeks about. I'm so proud of myself because it's so easy to just be on there. And then it's like time wasted. And me personally, I like to go on there to like recharge, but it's totally the opposite effect. For me, I feel super overstimulated when I'm on there, overloaded. And I just don't need to know what everyone's doing all the time. Sometimes, most of the time, 99% of the time, I just gotta be alone and recharge so I can then self-reflect and just have more capacity, brain capacity to do the things that I wanna do versus just being bombarded by other people's whatevers, you know, like energies, whether it's toxic or otherwise, even if it's positive, because too much of something is like, that's not good either. This beat is fire though. Too much of this beat is fire though. Yeah. All right, I'm gonna let the beats breathe for a little bit. I'll go get a drink and I'll be back. Thanks for tuning in. This is Self Expression with Super Ego on River West Radio. We got about 37 minutes left for this radio program, so I got a lot of beats queued up. So thank you for being here. It's an honor.

0: Also, if you have the capacity, feel free to take off your shoes. I've been doing that a lot lately, especially for the summer, because can't really do that in the winter in Milwaukee here. But it's just important to let our bodies breathe, really, like especially our feet. There's so much nerve endings on our feet, and we're stuck in shoes like all day. No thanks, for real. Ooh, this beat. If you know what I sampled, hit me up, and I'll give you a gold star. I'm taking my socks off too. Maybe I'll go to the lake and wash off the blue. I talk lots too. I just love being, dude, this is so cool. The fact that it still trips me out. The fact that I have, okay, wait, the mic is crazy right now. Hold on. I have this platform to be able to like, say, I'm not gonna curse or like be like hurtful or hateful or anything like that, but the fact that I can play my own beats and just kind of just like talk about whatever comes to mind or my heart is awesome. It's awesome. I'm in the garden where I blossom. I got wisdom and knowledge, yo, and I didn't go to college, and now I work in the nonprofit, yo. Rocky, can't stop it, yo. I don't know. I don't know what to say right now.
1: I don't know what to say. What should I say here?
0: I don't hate fear.

2 bags of potato chips. Yo, gosh darn. Gotta stop eating snacks. I'm spending and wasting all my time with food stamps. Or I'm literally buying like snacks or food stamps. That's not a good thing to do. That's not a good thing to do. This beat is, oh, I forgot about this beat. So this beat has like literally like 3 or 4 different sections, I'd say. Yeah. I love beats like that. I love beats where it has like different sections in the beat, you know, and you don't know what to expect. That's one of my favorite things in regards to music, period. Like, just I love like listening to something and not knowing where it's gonna go, or it's like, what is happening right now? Like, being tripped out with music, and like something happens where it's just like, ooh, I didn't expect it, and I'm pleasantly surprised, you know? My favorite thing in the world. Not just like the beat, the music portion of it, but the words. I love that too. That's why I love like abstract hip hop, like Aesop Rock and Rhymesayers. And I've known about this crew, Cunning Linguists, but like I kind of went down a rabbit hole of their music last night. And I'm like, oh my god, this is amazing! Like super, super fire. It's cool that cool thing about music too. It's just being able to like go back and like listen to stuff, and you know, because there's so much. We're in a golden era of entertainment, period. Like TV shows, movies, but especially music. And for me, like listening to music is super inspirational, and I think for everybody, honestly, but it's therapy for sure. This beat is fire though. We have another oh no, it goes back to the first section. It goes back to the first section. Gosh, I can't even talk right now. My words are weapons, but I don't want them to be weapons, because I'm a pacifist. Close my eyes and open them again like,

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I need a sandbox open world mode. 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Wait, where does the laptop go? What's your mascot, bro? Is it a shamrock, though? I don't know. More like an eagle or peregrine falcon. I write it on the easel. All right, that's enough of that. This beat right here is called, well, it doesn't matter what it's called, but it's a weird beat, and it's one of my favorite beats that I've ever made. Check this out. You're gonna like the way you look. I guarantee it. I like the way I look when I look in the mirror. That's right. Ha. I really love myself. I really do. Ooh, that was cool. It's probably because I do a lot of jiu-jitsu. It's true. And it's always a work in progress, getting through the issues. Oh, come on. Oh, come on, sir. Oh, hawk. Who goes there? Float through the air. Dude, come on. This beat is so rocking. Yeah, that beat is fire. I love that beat. I love beats like that where it's like vintage. That sounds like maybe some big band jazz. Mixed with like some 1950s type of thing. Super, super dope. Love that. Complete with dancing and sound effects. I love my people. River West Radio. Complete with the steeple. Unsheath the easel. Ooh, that's the verse I'm gonna kick. What, how it go? Wow. The snare's crazy. Alright, so I go. People in pain, hurt others, I don't believe in evil. I see the needles in my brother's room, I'll sheath the easel. Time to start facing the trauma.

Gee whiz. 1953, I feel neat. And Tubular, and Mondo, and Groovy, and Swell. Yo, look up in the sky and see the clouds that the sun quells. Oh well. I like rhyming, it's my favorite thing I found. Life is overwhelming and it's crazy to think about. Sink and lounge and bring around the vibes when I kick another rhyme, yo. From the toe to the hand to the head to the mind to the spine. Pineal gland, I spit with the rhythmic again, yeah. I don't know. This beat's fire, man. See, I'm a Virgo and I'm just, I would say, I've been stuttering lately a little bit. Just like, because I think I stutter because like I have so much on my mind and sometimes my mind works too quick for my, I guess my mouth and my tongue to be able to enunciate or like get the words out, right? So, but as a Virgo and as a human, I guess like I would say the way I describe it is I'm incessantly introspective and obsessively observant. So I'm always like just thinking about like different, I don't know, like my own perspective, but also other people's perspectives and wondering and imagining and pondering. And there's just so many ways that humans experience life, you know, and it's beautiful to think about. I'm honored. I love the way I think. I love the way I feel. I love the way I look. I love the way I am. So it took a long time to be able to feel like that too. Like a long time, I would say. But it's a really cool feeling to feel like that, you know? Alright, we're gonna find some new beats. I don't have any beats loaded up, so. Oh, here we go. Oh, dude, I got some beats for y'all. This beat's crazy, too. Sometimes a beat will play, I'm like, I don't know if I like this, but then it's like, oh, okay, wait, this is fire, actually, though. That's fire, come on. Dude, those little, whatever that is, little bell whistle things. Fire muffins. Ah, I don't have any space left. And without space, planets wouldn't exist. Ooh. Everything I say is a hip-hop quotable. This is a beat that I made with my friend Don. He's a super dope human, period. But we made like a weird beat in the studio and we had like a whole bass guitar and was just messing around with samples and stuff like that. So this is a beat that we made together. It's honestly, collaborating on stuff is kind of a rare event for me because I'm just so used to working on music by myself. And I prefer it that way. So I'm best at like working on stuff by myself. Because my workflow when I'm working by myself is perfect. It's like perfect level 99.

Oh man, there's so much stuff on my MPC right now that I can't even like purge samples. Purging is basically getting rid of it for the session. So that means I gotta go. That means I can't add new stuff on there. So I'm gonna have to go to my Google Drive and play something on there, which is awesome for you guys because my Google Drive is how I listen to all my new stuff. So you guys get to listen to some new stuff. Ooh, I have some new beats that I've been making too. Holy muffin. Okay, I have a beat called Power Out Sauerkraut. We'll play that one. I don't know how it sounds or nothing like that. Ah! That was loud muffins. I don't know what I'm gonna call this episode. Probably just like, honestly, I'd probably just call it like a free association or something like that. Cause I really, right now in this, on this show, I feel totally free. Like, and that's how I'd like to be, do my show. Cause sometimes I'm just like, I get like self-conscious a little bit, I'd say. And I don't like that because it limits me in how I express myself. Yeah. Okay, so this beat is not the version that I was

a lot of my friends, soul sisters, partners in rhyme, people that I've maybe even never met yet that I was supposed to or whatever. I just didn't because of some sort of self-doubt or something. You know, like, I think about that a lot too, but then it's like, yeah, but everything happens for a reason, and maybe it was supposed, or anything, such thing as

Wait, there's more. During my drum and bass phase, I had like a phase of like maybe a week, I'd say. And I probably made like 5 or 6 drum and bass beats. Yeah. It's all about, I mean, I don't know what it's all about, but I know a part of it is riding the wave and not trying to control it, but letting it flow.

and listening to certain beats like bring out like certain like thoughts or feelings, and it's cool to be there, like right in this moment. It's like I feel, even though this is a new beat, I feel like nostalgic somehow listening to this right now and just thinking about my journey, like my whole journey. It's cool, man. Like, it's an honor. Oh, I was hoping the beat would, you know what, we're gonna keep playing that beat. Wait, is this over here? I want to hear that part again. This is fire. And now I have some other beats loaded up too, but it's just, it's, I'm honored to be able to do part of my job as well. And money was never the object.

being able to be a student and like being humble and learning, always learning and researching and growing. And yeah, man, I just love it. And there's a level of connection and like connecting with other people. Yes, I can do this on my own. However, it's more fun with people sometimes too, like the right people, not the, and it's not fun with the wrong people at all. And I'm blessed I have to be able to have like partners in Ryan where I was able to like work on music with people and like we create projects together. And now I found another person like recently, quite recently, who's like that too, but it's almost better because it's more coming from a better, like a more, I don't know how to explain it, like a place of love, I suppose, like being guided by love versus ego or something like that, or like trying to like reach. Reach a level or whatever.

0: You know, it's just more like, okay, like we want to be heard, but not in a way that's like we don't care about being seen, we care about being listened to, I guess. Well, really reaching the people that need to. And I didn't always talk about is like, I'm talking about like poverty, and whether it's poverty or like self-doubt or whatever, and just like tons of different things. And I'm not afraid to, first of all, I don't care what people think about me. Generally speaking, I'm always going to act in a way that's of honor and integrity, right? But in regards to like appearing, I don't know, crazy or weird or silly. I don't know. That's just part of life, I think. All right, this beat is too slow to. I just wanna. I'm so super. I keep saying it. I'm gonna. Rest in peace, like I said before, to Willa Duke. He passed, and what remains for him? 600 episodes. So it's cool to like. This is kind of a legacy in and of itself, and just like a snapshot of a person. I don't like that part of that beat, so I'm not gonna play that. But it's cool that that exists, and I'm grateful to have this platform to be able to speak my mind and open my heart and speak my heart and play my beats. And these are creations I created that just out of pain or joy or just different emotions and different thoughts. And feelings, and that's what this whole show is, self-expression with superego. Yeah. So something. It, like, it's not just the beats, but it's the rhymes and what I say, yo.
1: Playing piano in the middle with all the animals, solving life riddles using the magical. So many avenues, I got my favorite streets though. Navigate through these places using the basis we know. Foundations below, then we can build on that. We got love, laughter, rhymes, and kitty cats. Where my city at? And where is yours too? Spread our wings and fly so we can explore new and uncharted lands amidst the things that we go through. Life is heightened, but what we sing and we flow to. I don't know you, but I wanna. Through music and honor, integrity and energy. Hakuna Matata, sooner we gotta bond with the trees. It's the closer we get to hearing the songs in the breeze. Strong like the seas, the sun and the moon. When it runs and it moves, and the love within you. In the mud on my shoes, that represents life lived and all the living beings. Now part of the horizon, started the silence. But actually the reality is that our hearts are so vibrant. Art's the assignment. In constant day span, shine brighter together like constellations, stars in alignment. Always, even when I don't know they are, carrying the torch from the older guard, like Tuan Mac and the Solar Ra. Especially when things lay heavy on my soul and heart, glow in the dark when I open my heart. Free association, or just being myself, just me being myself. Speak freely, show. Speak freely. Ooh, I like that. Where my green tea be? I gotta write that down though, because that's awesome. Sometimes it just be like that. Brainstorming live on air, River West Radio.
0: Self-expression. That's all I ever wanted to do, is just speak freely. Because when I was a kid, I didn't. Know how to do that. I didn't even know how to express myself. I didn't know how, except through

I think I'm wise. I am wise. Long time. I'm experiencing all these different things and

meat is raw. I did not expect that beat to be like that. I was gonna turn it off, honestly. I don't want to play that. I want to play.

Hey, this one right here. Oh, this is one of the first beats I ever made in my whole life. At least samples. I probably made this beat back. Oh, man. 2006, I'd say, maybe. The third iteration. This is the first. This might be the. First sample I have. This is, and it's okay too. Um

0: Yeah, this is the first beat. This is like the third version of the first beat I ever made. There we go. That's the thing. There's like a lore and a legacy to all this play out for a little bit.
1: This beat makes me
0: right here. Maybe we're due for another one. A 2026 version? 20 years later?
1: Let's go.
0: Yeah. Thank you, Mama, for allowing me to be a kid.

We were homeless, dude, and I didn't even know it. Like, it was like that movie, Life is Beautiful. But, like, we were literally homeless. Maybe 13 years old at that? No, 14. I was 14 years old. And we were, you know, I'm honored. Thank you for that gift, because if she had let me know, then it would have been on, it would have been a burden on me as well. And yes, I could have been able to maybe help not have us be homeless or whatever, but it would have grown up. I think me as an adult, I'm like very kid-like, I feel like, sometimes, you know, a lot of the time. I'm just like, I don't know. I'm just, I feel like I see the wonder and the beauty of the world. And much love and shout out to the people that did have to grow up. I'm sending love to you all. And I wonder, I don't think it's ever too late to like rediscover our inner child, you know? I think it's important. It's important to have, to be in touch with all of the different pieces or parts of our psyche and our heart and our soul. And I'm not talking about a horcrux. Yeah, that's a reference if I ever did hear one. Yeah, this is a good episode. I like this one. I usually kind of like, in retrospect, I'll be like, did I like that episode? Yeah, this one is like, because this show is happening in the moment, but it's also the past as well, and the future. It's all, everything, everywhere, all at once. This beat is raw muffins, dude. Raw muffins, Ugg muffins. I think I'm gonna put this on an album. I've been so busy working, like, cause I work at different community centers teaching people how to make beats and stuff like that. So I haven't really had much of a chance to work on my own projects. But this is the last week of the programs. So I think I'm gonna like really hunker down, batten the hatches. I gotta write that down, in fact. That's fire. That's

Dude, that's fire. That beat is so, like, kindred, I'd say. I don't know. Oh, this one's called Divinely Aligned for real. Oh, it's... Nope. Oh, there's a little secret beat on that. Wait, hold on. I'm gonna play that now. There's a little secret beat on this. La la la la la. Yeah, I'm discovering things too. Yeah. This was an accident making this part right here originally, because I have two samples for this beat right here, and I accidentally somehow on FL Studio put both of them together on accident. Accidentally. So I kept it because sometimes the happy accidents are the best parts of the piece of music or anything, really, right? Like, man, muffins. All right, this beat right here, though, this is cool that we're talking about this too, because that last beat had two samples. This is a sample that I then layered another sample over it, and it just worked perfect without me even having to do anything. Sometimes that happens too. It's like the same key, the same pitch, everything. I was like, oh my god, muffins.

I'm literally writing a rhyme right now on live air right now. I'll kick it before I leave. Maybe I'll start doing that, like just writing a rhyme or whatever. I mean, however I feel in the moment is what I'm gonna do, generally speaking. This beat is raw muffins.

I messed up. Sun is fat. I'm from a different place and goals for, but the thing that we're, I'm only going to speak from my own perspective and, okay, that beat's cool, but we're going to change it up. Oh yeah, here we go for the last beat right here. I sold this beat. It was one of the first beats I ever sold. I sold this beat for, I think, $250. I was like, oh my God, I can make beats and do what I love to do and make money at it. I was just like, it just tripped me out. It was awesome. And this beat, like, I think someone played guitar on it. Oh, so raw. Hunker down. 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Got 1 minute left. I'm just trying to finish this bar right here. I don't know. Oh, I know what to do. A lot's going on. I'm racing the clock. All right, so what I got so far, I got 30 seconds. Yo, hunker down and batten the hatches. Run around, the sun is found. I'm rapping with cabbage. Boom, bapping the babbage. Kicking the chatterbox, because it wouldn't play the theme song to Frazzle Rock. Acid drop to the ramp that jump started my heart, an artist in part, the start of the spark, a lot going on.

0: It's gonna happen. Microphone.
1: I said, kid, I'm not sure where it's going to go together.
2: Just unless did. I was wick.
0: All right, so we. We need to hear you, Milwaukee 104.1 at 6:00.
1: We are in Milwaukee. 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
0: Sirius
1: XM.

0: Well,
1: blow. But a woman had finally figured out it was short for charisma.
0: Oh, okay.
1: Charisma.
0: I got it. All right. So what does slow burn mean to you?
1: Slow burn is, so you could have a slow burn, like a slow

0: Let's see. I don't know that I can. Oh, what's that?
1: Yeah, okay, that you
0: distribute public unless a payment or alliance is provided. So I suppose use it for any evil intent.
2: Oh, okay.
0: Wow, that's really.
2: I agree.
0: Okay, there is something called afford dating. Afford dating.
2: Oh, A-F-F-O-R-D?
0: Yeah.
2: Does that mean the person is really expensive and you can't afford them? Or you can't afford, or it has something to do with money.
0: Yeah, it does. Okay, so, but it's basically choosing a partner who aligns
1: budget,
0: right? It doesn't mean cheap, it doesn't mean expensive. So,
2: I'm wondering,

0: I mean, so date up. They want to date their lifestyle. Never heard about talking about.
1: I mean, you kind of have a feel, like if in second meet, you kind of get a sense. So then you just kind of feel it out.
0: Well, wouldn't you even decide that?

0: you might.
1: I mean, so if I stayed and you and I knew that I would be paying for myself,
0: right?
1: I wouldn't. I mean, for me, because
0: that's how you do it.
1: My own stuff. Even before you meet the person,
0: right.
1: You know, chilly. So if we were dating income, you right. have a full-time job.
0: Right.
1: You know, so in that case,
0: mm-hmm.
1: you'd have to think, you'd have to think about, do I want to date somebody that maybe can't, do the stuff that you want to do because she's got a part, right. she's retired.
0: Well, and it depends too on that traditional versus more modern dating. A traditionalist, you know, the men pays more. You're splitting, well, or
1: or else I'd be
0: off,
1: what, or, if, when I've gone, you know. I'm like, okay, and that's it.
0: Well, yeah, and
1: at $20, yes.
0: Right? It, you're
1: yes.
0: basing in the responsibility and whatever.
1: Okay. Catch.
0: Yeah.
1: So algo is, or algorithm. Yeah. So not sure what that is. I mean, I,

0: I don't know how you match someone based on an algorithm.
1: Well, I guess all the dating sites do it. Right? They say it's a match as a partner on your behavior. So like eHarmony, your style, your behavior.
0: I want to date my brother.
1: Whatever. All right.
0: I want to date someone tall, but not my brother.
1: Doing these alphabetically, I guess. Oh, what the...

0: See?
1: Than a serious match. So yes. You were figuring it out.
0: I was thinking, you know, what I'm going back to is
1: 10 pounds.
0: Do you know what a butterfinger?

0: out with that you go and snow? Oh, I think you do the Dairy Queen. Love it. I do. I was kind of right.
1: You were kind of right. All right. We've covered breadcrumbing. We've talked about catch and release. We've talked about catfish. We've talked about cloaking. Remember that one?
0: Mm-hmm.
1: We talked about cuffing season. Cuffing season's
0: this
1: coming
0: is
1: up.
0: My only way. I want to be cuffed. You see my...
1: Similarly, cuffing season's coming up. So...
0: When does it... start?
1: I believe it starts in September. It's the cold weather stretch from fall to winter when it's and stay warm with. Now, other people who want to partner up during the holidays, so through Thanksgiving, Christmas, New

0: It's not like it's a rutting season. For elf ball or, oh, maybe it is dating somebody that you would date. It's like
1: that's a good answer. Saying no.
0: Maybe it is rejecting and
1: yeah.
0: Really
1: while in, that is another form of all right here
0: and a new word for being delusional.
1: Uh-huh.
0: People can either be delusional about themselves or they can be delusional about the relationships yep. they're in.
1: It's both. Yeah.
0: Yeah.
1: Absolutely. Some people are like naturally crazy, or some people fantasize about the ideal relationship, and that projection then becomes problematic. Right?
0: But you also can be delulu with

0: people when you only show up in certain places with somebody to be seen, and then oh, blah blah blah.
1: It's dry texting. It needs to like, hello, this is a hint. Not interested. Right. Mm-hmm.
0: Ecosystem, I think.
1: With someone by blaming vague external pressures rather than honest reasons.
0: Oh, it's just so hot out, I can't date you anymore.
1: Yeah.
0: Is that an example?
1: It's
0: just too human.
1: It has nothing to do with the eco. It's just basically...
0: No, I'm just trying to use stupid excuses to break up.
1: All right. I got to get
0: I really don't like that.
1: Really? Have you ever said that to anybody?
0: No.
1: You didn't like how they dress?
0: Well, if I didn't, I would take them to Nordstrom's Rack and we'd go shopping and they'd get a complete makeover.
1: Oh, okay.
0: And they were always very happy with the results.
1: All right. Enmeshment. What is that?
0: Ugh.
1: Oh, that's a tough one.
0: Enmeshment.
1: I never heard of it before.
0: Enmeshment. Meshing. Things together, meshing your lives together, meshing your activities together.
1: You're good at this game.
0: I think it's what is it?
1: All right, enmeshment is a relationship where personal boundaries blur, so two people's emotions, needs, and identities become overly merged.
0: Yeah, that's when you lose yourself in someone else's life, and that's not good. And you lose your sense of self. Why don't they just say that?
1: I don't know. Okay, what's fexting in G?
0: Fexting. Oh my God, don't know. I never heard that word before.
1: Fexting is fighting or arguing with a partner over text instead of in person.
0: Oh no.
1: Oh yeah. Okay.
0: That's just hiding behind, and that's like passive aggressive behavior. You're just hiding behind your text. I hate that.
1: What's fire dooring?
0: Fire dooring?
1: Fire dooring. I know. There's a lot of new ones.
0: I have no clue.
1: All right, fire dooring. You guys ready? It's being in a one-sided relationship where the other person controls all access, reaching out only when it suits them. So that's almost narcissism, right?
0: Who would tolerate that?
1: Who would, right? All right, flash panning.
0: Oh, flash in the pan is something that is kind of one and done. That's just a flash in the pan. Like, It's just a one-time deal.
1: Well, it's not necessarily one time.
0: Like, they call celebrities.
1: It's
0: like
1: hot and heavy, and then boom, it fizzles.
0: Well, yeah, like flash in a pan. It was just like, yeah.
1: All right.
0: It's significant, but forget it.
1: All right. Flowmance.
0: Flowmance.
1: Flowmance. All right. Think about those two words. Flow, maybe, and romance.
0: I've heard of bromance, but not flowmance.
1: All right, this is a new one. It's a romance that...
0: Excuse me.
1: That's a romance that develops easily and naturally, where dating feels relaxed rather than forced.
0: That's a dumb word.
1: That's a dumb one. freak matching.
0: Freak? Oh, is that when you're two totally people who are just... super like showing their individuality, either like through a hairstyle, tattoos, piercings, or whatever, like you're just two freaks and you match because you're one can't outdo the other with in terms of their appearance. What does that mean? Is that right?
1: Oh my God. Openly trading kinks and unusual preferences early on to confirm sexual compatibility before getting serious.
0: Oh, so it's sexual.
1: Yeah, it's totally.
0: What's it called?
1: It's called freak matching. Wow, I would have had a different word for that or phrase. All right, so here's...
0: I had a PG version.
1: So here's frecking or freckling. What's a freckling?
0: Freckling?
1: Yeah.
0: I don't know.
1: So this is like cuffing season, where you kind of pair up because you want to get through the holidays. But you pair up to get through the summer, so it's freckles.
0: I thought it had to do something with the freckles, so it's like a summer cuffing.
1: Yep.
0: Why don't they just call it that?
1: Yeah. Okay.
0: Do you get freckles in the summer?
1: I do. And then they turn tan. And they come out in winter when I turn pale, so.
0: Okay.
1: But they're called sunspots. All right. Future proofing. This is a fun one.
0: Future proofing. Okay, so let me think that one through. Proof is, the word proof is, you see it before it's actually going to happen, right? Like if you, if I look at a bunch of photographs of myself, I'm proofing them, right? And I'm going to pick the best out of them.
1: Yeah. Well, okay. So in this case, you're on, you're tracking, testing early on whether someone fits your long-term goals before letting yourself get attached. I actually kind of think that's a good idea. Right? Because otherwise...
0: We talked about this.
1: Yeah, otherwise you're kind of wasting the other partner's time.
0: Right, so if you... Yeah, so what it's... What was the word again?
1: Future-proofing.
0: Yeah, I mean, you...
1: You're just matching the future.
0: Why is it that there's so many terms for all these different stages in relationships?
1: I think people get creative and bored. And there's so many people that have checked out of the dating pool that they have time on their hands to create stuff like this. Or there's people like us who... We need a word for this situation, right?
0: And yeah. Yes, but we use like that. That would be me saying, "Oh, I'm gonna align with my lifestyle and my goals."
1: Right.
0: I wouldn't be like, "Oh, I'm in the future proofing dating."
1: Right.
0: I'm not. I'm in that. What's the word? I'm in the future-proofing phase right now. I'm not going to say that, but it's just modern. Yeah. These are just modern terms.
1: But, if you were like dating a guy and you were talking to me or your girlfriends, you say, well, you got to check some boxes because I got to make sure he's heading the right same place I am.
0: Right. Like we both want the same things.
1: Exactly. All right. Here's a fun one. Now, the actual internet definition I was given doesn't match my clinical experience with the DSM-5 cluster Bs. Gray rocking. Now, I'm going to just share with you, gray rocking is a term that's used in dealing with people with personality disorders. And it's minimal communication. It's just one word answers, yes or no, and minimizing conversation when you're dealing with a vulnerable or a malignant or, you know, all the different narcissism. So basically, it's only answering absolute must. Say you were married and had kids with a narcissist. And you're coached on either no contact, but you really can't go no contact because you're sharing kids, so you go gray rock. So that was my clinical definition, and what I came up with on the internet was becoming deliberately boring and unresponsive to discourage a manipulative or draining person from engaging.
0: I've actually done that with people like that who DM me on Facebook Messenger. And keep asking me the same question. And it was like, no, I'm not interested.
1: Right.
0: No, I don't. It was almost real. But it was like, I'm...
1: Like, you're done talking.
0: I was like, I'm... No.
1: So, okay. I'm moving on to the next. Seeing the sun profile. All caps.
0: GGG.
1: GGG.
0: GGG.
1: What's that stand for?
0: I don't know.
1: Stands for good, giving, and game. A guideline for being generous, open-minded sexual partner. Oh, my.
0: Wow, I've never seen that.
1: Yeah, I've never seen it.
0: And I would never put that on my profile personally.
1: Well, I tell you, there's some people that just put it out there, and there you go. Well, okay, here's one before time runs out. Glow up. What's a glow up?
0: A glow up is when I would think that you look, or someone is just complete their whole demeanor changes because of the person they're with. It's like a form of happiness or something.
1: Yeah, it's a positive transformation after either
0: a
1: partner breakup.
0: Yes.
1: Yeah.
0: I think I had a glow up.
1: Okay, what's great?
0: Dating the same type of person over again. And
1: exactly.
0: And it's like.
1: Oh, it's called a half night stand. Oh, my God. Launch.
0: A hard. means that it took to get to be with that person for whatever reason, either they were withholding or you were withholding. I'm not sure.
1: That is a publicly announcing a relationship in a clear, unmistakable way, often by posting your partner online. So like Facebook official, FBO, it's very similar to that.
0: Okay,
1: so
0: that's a hard launch.
1: That's
0: okay.
1: That's a hard launch. What's haunting?
0: Oh, when you can't stop thinking about the person after they maybe ghosted you or you broke up with them. People still talk about people that they dated, even though it's done.
1: So haunting is when someone from your past quietly watches your social media, liking or viewing your content without directly contacting you. So they're stalking you a little
0: creeper,
1: bit.
0: Creeper. Yeah. And nobody likes that.
1: That's creeper.
0: That's why I block all the people that I stopped dating.
1: All right.
0: I'm harsh.
1: All right. What's Instaficial?
0: You show pictures on Instagram that you're together?
1: Yeah. It's kind of broadcasting to everybody that you're partnered up.
0: Yeah.
1: Yeah. That's kind of a no-brainer. Kitten fishing. We talked about this the other day. What is kitten? We know what catfishing is. What's kitten fishing?
0: I have no clue.
1: It's making yourself look better online with heavily edited photos and exaggerated details

0: without fully faking your identity.
1: Why would you do that?
0: Well, you know, with AI, you can clean up your photos and you can do 10 years or lie about.
1: It should be called filter fishing.
0: Filter fishing. Time, a whole bunch of terms for next time. You're good. You're good. Everyone met you and you handled them well.
1: Yeah, I like think all that those words through, like the origin of the word.
0: And no checking the database because I don't want you prepped for next time.
1: No, I love this.
0: This is going to be good.
1: It's a good, makes me think.

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1: You want me off your back.
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Hi, I'm Ricky Alexander, and welcome. Good afternoon, my audience. We've been talking about

We've been talking about communities. And the reason why I wanted to start the communities, they exist within the fabric of the United States. And so I wanted to talk to you about this business of communities that exist inside of America, outside communities who exist inside of America. I think that that's a very important conversation to have, because there are communities in the United States that they have a certain camaraderie. And I just want to touch on some of these communities that exist. And I also wanted to present the possibility of starting a community in the United States where people work together that have the same self-interest. They have the same self-interest. And I think that that's very, very important. We have to talk about actualizing unity by understanding identity. And community is very important. However, how people feel in the community and what part of the world that they feel part of is a very, very important observation. We have to take a look at it to see. Most people, I know, I just wanted to say this. Most people are looking for where they fit in the world. They're looking for purpose. They're looking for the reason why they're here. And we learn a lot of this information. From culture, people who have lived before us that have the same self-interest, family who grew up in the same neighborhood. And so there is a kind of community that develops in neighborhood trying to build communities. When people live in the same neighborhoods, there is a sense of community that exists right in the fabric of the neighborhood without anyone initiating that. It's something that just happens. And this kind of symbiosis where people come together and they learn what each other

others, what each other. What they like. And what each other likes. And with, don't step grass. That's Miss Maude Flower Band. Notice he's down in our community where you can go and grow and have cabbages and

And so you've already had your practice. And then there's someone that's good with cutting the grass. There's someone good with trimming the bushes. There's someone that's good with landscaping. There's someone, we're talking about different variables of community relationships. And I think that we need to talk about relationships because we don't have to have ownership to take pride in the areas that we live in. And I think that that's very important. I remember when I moved into my condo, it was quite messy outside. And one morning I got up and I was just really, really sick and tired of seeing the paper and the garbage all around my complex. So in the morning, about 5 o'clock, I would get up every morning and just go around the complex and pick up paper. And I would, if there was garbage in the parking lot, that kind of a thing, I took care of that. And I went around the entire complex picking up paper. And when people recognized that I was picking up paper in front of their houses and that I was picking up paper in the parking lot, some of them came out and they said, "Thank you. Thank you. Do you work here now?" I said, "No, I don't work here, but I do own property here, and I don't want my parking lot and my grass and my area looking like a mess." And so I did that for 5 years straight, just walking around picking up paper in the morning. And I met a lot of people. And I met the people in my community, and they know me by name. They know my name. And some would come out and just wave out the door, "Hi, Ricky, how are you?" "I'm good." And then others would ask if I knew anyone that could help them out with some of the repairs that they had in their condo. Who did your back door? Who did the? It's a lady on the corner. She plants flowers. I mean, the front area was so beautiful. She took so much pride in owning her, not just owning her property, but she created a garden in an area where there was no purpose and I mean, it was really, really set up. It's still set up very, very nice because that's the way she wanted to look. That is the contribution that she made to her community. And my contribution was just going around picking up paper and sweeping off the, I didn't think it was belittling. I didn't think that anything was wrong with wanting my house to be neat and clean and everything looking good outside. I honestly thought it was loving my neighbor. I wanted to get to know, I didn't want to get to know anybody. I didn't have to get to know anyone. I want you to understand it was just a natural symbiosis. It was just a natural thing that happened. People just wanted to know my name. People that I see today, I've been now living on the property maybe 14, 15 years. And people, when they see me in the parking lot, "Hi, Ricky, how you doing?" "Oh, I'm doing good." Even though I'm no longer picking up paper, they still recognize that what I was doing when I was. I want you to know that where I live is important to me. I don't care if it was owned by someone else. It's important to me. Every house that my wife and I lived in, there was this opportunity for us, to improve the facility that we were living in. Some people would come to me and they said, "That's not your job. That's not what you're supposed to be doing. This is his property." But they couldn't get to the place where they understood why I got

along so well with my landlord, it wasn't just because I paid my rent on time. It was because I cared about his property. And him and I became good friends. And it was not long before I would move into my own property and own my own property. And if something is going on outside of my property, I certainly want to do something about that. And also, there are people that are paid to do certain things outside with the grass and the trees and the squirrels and the garbage in the garbage bins and all of that different kind of thing. Now they're paying people to do that kind of thing. I had my own pay. My pay was for my property to look beautiful. I wanted it to look acceptable. When I invited my friends over, I wanted it to look nice. I didn't want beer cans and bottles laying all over the floor. I'm talking about community. I'm talking about unity in the community. I'm talking about coming together and making our communities better. Sometimes it doesn't take a lot of money to build a community. What it takes is it takes unity. It takes the event of individuals in the community who have a self-interest in the community because they all live there. First of all, the primary discussion is they all live in the community. That means that you should be concerned about where you live and what's really going on with you. And so that's very important. It's very important that we care about our surroundings. It's very important that we care about what's going on in our world. It's very important that we participate in our communities and we beautify our communities and we respect our communities, and then we will develop the skills where we can now build a community. You can build a community when you care about what you have. I am reminded of a verse of scripture that says that in the Bible that says that if you are faithful over a few things, God will give you, he will make you ruler over many things. In other words, if you can't handle renting someone's property, why are you asking God for a house? Are you going to take care of that? The word says, if you're faithful over a few things, if you're faithful over small things, you will be faithful when you really receive something of substance. And so this business about communities inside of America. Now, they are Latino communities and they have beautiful cultures and colors and beautiful people. And they speak the same language and they communicate with each other. And I mean, they have their culturalistic norms, things that they do that are totally Latino, okay? And when you go into these communities, it seems like to me that everyone knows who everyone is. I remember a grocery store called Pueblos, and everyone in the Latino community went to Pueblos. That is really something. They didn't go to Pick and Save. They went to Pueblos. And so that's very important. It's important that we understand that there are large communities and neighborhoods that exist across the United States. There is the Little Village in Chicago, as well as extensive communities throughout the Southwest California, where people have built communities. And there, when you build a community, it's so much creativity that goes on in a community. There are some people that draw. There are some people that
do landscaping. There are some people. It's all kinds of people who are bringing their resources together to do something positive, something that is going to make a positive impact on their neighborhoods. Now, what I have to say to the individuals who are living in our major metropolitan cities across the United States, why can't we do that? Why can't we care about our communities? What are you doing to improve where you live? What's going on with your participation in your community? When you see things going on, do you ever say anything about it? Have you been to any of the local meetings that, or the town hall meetings that have been given in your neighborhood that a group of individuals who have the same self-interest are working to try to build their communities and to create a safe place for their mothers, their fathers, their children, our elders, our stores? We support our stores. You don't have to go to all the way on the other side of town to go to a store when you got the local grocery store, Mama's Place, on the corner. But the way that we take care of Mama's Place is going to determine if Mama is going to be there. If we disrespect what's going on in our communities and we are not paying attention to the way that we treat those individuals that serve us in our community, why do you think they would want to stay? I wouldn't stay in a place where I wasn't wanted, or I go in a grocery store and people are stealing everything I have. I wouldn't stay in a community like that. And so we have to treat our communities with respect and with care because it's the place that we live. I tell you something, I really love my mother. And I want you to know I love my mama. So it my community, if I was in the community doing something that was irresponsible, when my mama showed up, I was like, I can't do that in front of my mama. How are you living in front of your grandmother? How are you living in front of other people's mothers? I'm talking about community. I'm talking about communities coming together to create a safe place. A safe place for the people who live in the community. A place where we can go and sit out on the porch and don't have to worry about shooting breaking out. A place where we can sit down and we can share different things. A place where you can give a young man a sandwich and he's all right with that. A place where when he sees the people, the elders in the community, he has this sense of respect. I'm not going to use all of this profanity. I'm not going to use all of these ugly. I'm not going to, just show out in the middle of the community like that. Because I have people in this community that I love, that know me by name. They know you by name because you're part of the community. When you live in a community, you are part of it, whether you like it or not. People know who you are, and they know your profile. What you're going to do, what you wouldn't do, whose son you are, whose daughter you are. All of these things are important. And then in Chicago, I noticed that there are Italian communities. There is a historic area called Little Italy. It's a neighborhood formed in the city of Milwaukee, in several different cities, primarily New York, Boston, Chicago, and these communities were developed in the 1900s. They are beautiful. The shops are beautiful. The butcher store. Everyone knows the butcher. I mean, we have to get back to community if we're going to build healthy neighborhoods. If we're going to build healthy neighborhoods and we're going to build healthy relationships and we are going to have thriving relationships where we could work together as community. And this is the beautiful thing. When you build thriving communities, if there's another community right next to you that is not
particularly of your nationality or even your color, they tend to draw together and work together to create a better area. So now we're coming out of community and we're literally going into creating other areas. I think this is extremely important. I'm talking about building my neighborhood. I'm talking about building relationships with people in my community. I'm talking about living in my community and not when I get some money. You know, oftentimes when people get money, they graduate from college, they move out of their neighborhoods. Why? Why don't you bring that vacation, the money that you earn? Why don't you bring that into your community to build it? To build the place where your mother was, where your mother raised her children. Your father, he worked for that house. I'm still somewhat grieved by what I see in our inner city communities when we see families who have worked for a house all of their lives, and then this house is abandoned. It's abandoned because the children said, I don't want to live down there. Well, you should keep it as a memorial to your family because your mother and father invested their lives into what they're giving you. And so we need to be respectful of that. So I was talking about Little Italy, and I really liked back in the 19th century where these little communities were being built. And now they have big grocery stores. They have their own funeral homes. I mean, this is something that we need to really, really take a look at it. I want you to know no one can prevent you from building a community of your own. No one can tell you where to shop. No one can tell you who to associate with. No one can. You can build your community. You can work in your community. You can build value in your community. And boy, isn't it a wonderful place to live when you walk out of your front door and everyone knows who you are. If you need a jump on your car because your car won't start, here comes the guy down the street and say, hey, Rick, how are you? Man, I can't get my car started. Oh, wait a minute. I'll be right down there. There's no question he's going to help you. Why? Because you're part of the community. All right. So there are these clusters of communities that are being there's these clusters that are being developed. And people are living together in these clusters and they are helping one another. And I cannot tell you about the financial value of having people in your neighborhood that know your name and know who you are working with you to create a better neighborhood, a more beautiful neighborhood. Cordial relationships where you don't have to be in deep relationships. You just are in a cordial relationship because when somebody sees you, they look off their porch and they wave their hand. Because they know who you are. Oh, boy, that really gives me a sense of home. Create homes in our communities. We can create places where we around us, we can see, we can love and love relation people in the community. This is how you build neighborhoods. This is how you build communities. This is how you work together to create a wonderful situation for you grandmothers and grandfathers. You can create a better relationship in the community because the young people trust the wisdom of those individuals who are elders in the community. That is magnificent. And then I see that there is the Vietnamese community. I'm talking about different communities. I've already talked about Mexico. I've talked about China. I've talked about Italy. I'm talking about then there is Cuba. How about Little Havana in Miami, in Florida? It is a famous cultural center for Cuban Americans who moved to the United States, stating
and in the mid 20th century. Vietnamese, Saigon, in Orange County, California, is the largest of Vietnam. That's really something, and it's really impressive. And I want you to understand that when they when you have communities who immigrate here to the United States, they don't have a whole lot of money, but they do have a resolve. The resolve is, we need someplace to live. Our children need someplace to live. How are we going to make that happen? My name is Ricky Alexander, and this is In Search of Relationship.

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2: What would I try if I was safe? Oh, how I feel right now is okay. Do something every day that scares me, cause these feelings are temporary. Face the pain, feel the love, was so closed off. Now I wanna build some stuff. It takes a village or maybe a whole city. The illest ones are always the ones who know the gritty. The struggle, who's growing with me? If your soul is pretty in the flow, it's titty.

0: York City Palestinian Youth Choir. This is Democracy Now!, democracynow.org, the War and Peace Report. President Trump's son-in-law and envoy, Jared Kushner, met with Israeli Prime Minister Benjamin Netanyahu in Jerusalem Monday after Israel rejected a 15-point plan for Gaza promoted by President Trump's so-called Board of Peace. The proposal would have seen Hamas gradually disarm and turn over governance of the Gaza Strip to an international force in exchange for Israel's withdrawal. This is Jared Kushner speaking to Fox News.
1: We have a plan to rebuild Gaza, but we will not allow Gaza to be rebuilt until the demilitarization occurs. Nobody wants to put more money into a place that's gone on for so long until if it's just going to be taken over by terrorists or blown up again.
0: Over the weekend, Jared Kushner held rare direct talks in Cairo with Hamas's political chief, Khalil al-Hayya. Also joining the talks were the Egyptian Tony Blair and Qatari 2025 agreed to last month, opening near daily attacks on the Gaza Strip despite the so-called ceasefire, killing more than 1,200 people directly. For more, we go to Montreal, where we're joined by Mouin Rabbani, Middle East analyst and managing editor of Jadalia. His forthcoming book is titled Gaza Apocalypse. Welcome back to Democracy Now!, Mouin. Let's begin with what exactly these meetings have been about and what came out of them, beginning with who Jared Kushner is. Again, is not officially a government employee.
2: Yes, I think as Maggie Haberman was just informing us, he's actually not part of the government. He has no official role, no official position, and therefore is essentially accountable only to his father-in-law, Donald Trump. He's also someone who is deeply invested, both literally and figuratively, in the Middle East. He relies to a very large extent on funding from Gulf states and connections with various rulers and oligarchs and so on for his business activities, but is also someone who is very deeply, intimately tied to Israel and its imperial project in the region. I mean, you know, his father, the current U.S. ambassador to France, Charles Kushner, and Netanyahu have a longstanding relationship. And at one point, when Netanyahu used to visit New York, he would literally sleep in Jared Kushner's bed. So, you know, this is all a kind of very incestuous, sordid background for someone to now pretend to play the role of a mediator between two different parties. It's really not on the cards.
0: And when you would say sleep in his bed, you mean the childhood home of Jared Kushner. He would sleep in his bedroom, right?
2: I recall Netanyahu, I think, stating that he slept in Kushner's bed. No suggestion Kushner was in it as well. This is all pre-Epstein. The broader point is there is a very intimate ideological political connection between the Kushners and Israel. And then there is, in addition to that, a very intimate, active business and financial connection between Kushner and many of the states in the Gulf.
0: So Axios reported Monday that Hamas leaders had committed to disarming and demilitarizing Gaza. What does that mean in the near time? And can you talk about the significance of Kushner and other Trump officials meeting directly with Hamas?
2: Well, the direct meeting with Hamas is significant, but it's also not unprecedented. It was unprecedented at the beginning of the Trump administration when its envoy, Adam Guler, met directly with Hamas officials, including Khalil al-Hayya, in Doha. And this caused such outrage in pro-Israeli circles that Adam Guler has essentially been politically disappeared. But to get back to your question, what happened last month is that the Board of Peace, the self-proclaimed Board of Peace, which sees itself essentially as replacing any other international institution and any other international resolutions dealing with the question of Palestine, the Board of Peace put forward a 15-point proposal. That proposal included two key points. The first is the decommissioning of Hamas heavy weaponry and various other aspects relating to Gaza governance, in which Hamas would have absolutely no role. But the second point was that none of these commitments would need to be fulfilled unless and until Israel properly fulfilled all its commitments and obligations that it accepted in October of last year, pursuant to the ceasefire agreement with Hamas. In other words, Israel would have to stop its daily bombardments and killings in the Gaza Strip and actually observe a cessation of hostilities. It would need to allow the surge of humanitarian goods into the Gaza Strip, pursuant to its obligations, and so on. Israel then objected to this, and acting through the board's point man on Gaza, the former UN envoy, Nikolay Mladenov, essentially adopted some key Israeli conditions, thereby revising an agreement that had already been agreed with Hamas. Subsequently, Netanyahu rejected what was in effect his own agreement, and I think that move should be seen primarily in terms of the upcoming Israeli parliamentary elections in a few weeks and in 2 months. And now Kushner has come to the region. First, he met with Hamas, and rather than reconfirm the validity of the agreement that the board has already reached with the Palestinians, he's essentially trying to rewrite it. And then, after his meeting with Netanyahu, he came out and emphasized what is called Israel's right to self-defense, meaning Israel will be under no obligation to observe any commitments regarding a cessation of hostilities. Israel would not be obliged to conduct any of its obligations unless and until Hamas was fully disarmed, meaning it even has to confirm that it no longer has any military infrastructure or even any light personal weapons. Well, this is essentially Israel throwing a poison pill into an agreement by including conditions that can never be met, because Israel can always claim, there is still a Kalashnikov or a pistol or a slingshot, and thereby indefinitely, in other words, permanently, postpone the discharge of any of its own obligations. And you can say Kushner fell for it or Kushner is complicit in this, but the result is the same.
0: You have the far-right National Security Minister, Itamar Ben-Gvir, calling for nightly targeted eliminations of 30 or 40 people in Gaza. Interestingly, a number of news outlets, Associated Press, Financial Times, Times of Israel, are reporting that Ben-Gvir said not just those who pose an immediate threat. There are people there who are not worthy of life. They shouldn't live. They're not even people, making the remarks on a podcast with a former hostage.
2: Yeah, it's interesting that we have seen Israel's apologists, particularly in Europe and the United States, rush to dismiss this on the pretext that Ben-Gvir is some kind of freelancer who doesn't really play an important role, and therefore these explicitly fascist statements, these explicitly genocidal utterances, can be somehow ignored. He is the equivalent of, let's say, the head of the U.S. Department of Homeland Security or the British Home Secretary, if not more so. And for him to be making these statements, saying the quiet out, because he knows he can say the quiet part out loud, and he absolutely no consequence for making, I think, and it says even more that he is making these statements in the context of an election campaign where he is assuming, in my view, correctly, that making such statements probably has an electoral benefit for him rather than placing him beyond the political pale in what is today Israel.
0: Muin Rabbani, I want to also turn to the U.S.-Israeli war in Iran. The White House said Monday it would not seek to extend the MOU, the Memorandum of Understanding with Iran, as the 60-day ceasefire deal expired without an agreement to end the war Monday. In Washington, Trump called on Tehran to, quote, put up the white flag of surrender. And at the same time, you have President Trump threatening Oman, reportedly threatening to bomb the, rhymes with hit, out of Oman if it, quote, gets in the way of the U.S. blockade of Iranian ships in the Strait of Hormuz, when it has not been secret that Oman is negotiating with Iran to open the strait.
2: Well, you know, this also ties into the previous part of our discussion. We are not only dealing with an exceptionally bad faith actor in Israel, but we are dealing with the United States, whose statements, whose commitments, whose agreements are untrustworthy. We're dealing with an impetuous leader who will talk out of both sides of his mouth, as in this case, threaten a close ally for performing its role of seeking to promote diplomacy. Look, no one expected that the 60-day term of the Iranian-U.S. Memorandum of Understanding would result in a comprehensive agreement. I think many people, myself included, did think that at the end of this period, the U.S. and Iran would jointly agree to extend the term of the Memorandum of Understanding to give diplomacy a chance. But I think at this point, we have to assume that a renewed full-scale military confrontation between Iran on the one hand and the U.S. and Israel on the other looks increasingly likely, if not inevitable. And that is the product of the, you know, crazy decision by Trump, which you discussed previously with Maggie Haberman, to launch this war in the first place.
0: And then back on Jared Kushner with Gaza, they talk about the new Gaza and the new Rafah, talk about the first rockets to Gaza to cordon off that area. We just have a minute.
2: Well, again, you know, the decommissioning of Hamas heavy weaponry that was agreed in this 15-point plan was supposed to take place under Palestinian and international auspices. We're now talking about the total disarmament of Hamas directly under American auspices, a poison pill. And regarding your question about these Moroccan soldiers, you know, we had been talking about an 8,000 man stabilization force, but no one wants to be part of this because no one knows what the details are. No one knows what the objectives are. And the plan keeps changing. And therefore, I think it's essentially a dead letter.
0: Mm. Well, Muin Rabbani, we will, of course, continue to follow this. Thank you so much for being with us. Middle East analyst and managing editor of Jadalia. His forthcoming book titled Gaza Apocalypse. That does it for our show. I'll be in Middlebury, Vermont on August 28th to speak after the screening of T. Lesson and Carl Dale's film about Democracy Now! Called Steal This Story, Please. Then in Madison, Wisconsin on September 5th, in Chicago on September 6th, and then in Bayshore, New York on September 17th. You can go to our website at democracynow.org for the screenings and the Q&A afterwards. I'm Amy Goodman. This is another edition of Democracy Now!, democracynow.org, The War and Peace Report.
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8: From the New Arts and Media Studios in Milwaukee, I'm Charles Purcell. Well, this is The Log. I have a cold. I feel lousy. I don't want to be here. I don't know. When I feel this way, it's either going to be a train wreck or I might get a little punchy. That's been known to happen. Or nothing happens. I don't know. We'll see. All right, in other news, hey, the Iran war is over. Isn't that great? Yeah, not quite the way we all imagined it. Well, no, I take that back. This is exactly the way I imagined it. Iran has come right out and said, nah, nothing. You get nothing from us. They announced their list of demands, which, if you're just a Martian coming down for the first time, and looking at what's happened, this list of demands is actually quite reasonable. You started this war. If you want to end it, pay us reparations. We control the Strait of Hormuz now. We call the shots. You killed thousands of our people, including children. You single-handedly screwed up the whole world economy. This is your war. You own it. And we're not letting you out. Any reasonable Martian would say, yeah, that sounds about right. Of course, I can't say it because that's tantamount to treason, and I don't want them knocking on my door. I sleep with one eye open as it is. So that's where we stand. And in the biggest quote, and it's not a quote because I don't have it in front of me, I'm paraphrasing, they said, status quo is fine. We'll take your sanctions. We'll take your occasional bombs and missiles. Fine, we're not moving an inch. We'll just hang over your head for the rest of your presidency, they tell him. Again, I don't have the quote in front of me, but that's what they said, with no ambiguity. It's been mentioned in the, all press. I was going to say in the mainstream press, but everybody is making the comparison because it's just too obvious. They have Jimmy Carter'd him. Yeah, everybody's saying it. It's the favorite now little catchphrase. Because they're holding the Strait hostage. They're holding the world economy hostage, Iran is. And they're not going to do a damn thing about it as long as the Orange Menace is in office. They're just going to make him live with it.

They're going to humiliate him. Now, the difference between the Orange Menace and Jimmy Carter is this is entirely the unforced error chance from day one that the U.S. would win this war. There's only one way to win the war, and that's to put every boot on the ground in Iran. Hundreds and hundreds of American military personnel, thousands, maybe tens of thousands that would die. Yeah, I don't know, maybe you can win, I don't know, quote, win that war. And in the end, what would we have? Just nothing but more chaos in the Middle East. Yeah, you could topple their regime if you want to pay that price. But it's a moot point because it can't happen. The American people will not allow it. The Orange Menace knows that. Plus, he's a chicken hawk. Always has been, always will be. Loves the idea of launching missiles and dropping bombs, as long as he doesn't get his hair mussed or his wig mussed. Did you see the picture of him in a wig? Good Lord, this guy. Yeah, I don't know if you missed that. He shows up for a press event in a wig. It's like this obvious wig. I know I make too many Seinfeld references, but the episode with John Lovitz guest starring, where George gets the toupee, and the Lovitz character—that's that came to mind when I saw the Orange Menace in his big bird's nest blonde wig. So yeah, military genius that I am. My prediction looks like now it's in the bank. I can collect on this bet. The war in Iran is not going to end while the Orange Menace remains in office. They'll be back and forth. You know, there'll be sanctions and there'll be some tit-for-tat bombs and missiles tossed at each other. And there'll be little skirmishes here and there. But it's basically just going to be this low-boiling little war for the next, well, again, as long as he's in office. I don't think he's going to last until the end of his term. Of course, I said that the first time. I said that in his first administration. I was wrong there. I really didn't expect him to make it a full 4 years. I thought this guy's either going to get impeached or die. There's no way he makes it 4 years. I was wrong. I can't imagine him making it the next 2 years, two and a half. I could be wrong again, but it's really hard to imagine that he's not going to be either dead or impeached, or resigned. Some people think he'll resign. I don't know. Also, two related items here. I'm sorry, but this is just, I don't know, you gotta laugh, right? I think these are pretty funny. You heard the story that the Washington Post broke, and then the New York Times confirmed, that back in July, on July 8th, when he was in Ankara, Turkey, for, I guess that was the NATO summit, is that right? There was a big deal made because he took the new Qatari jet that was gifted to him, repainted to be Air Force One. He flew that over to Turkey. But then they were afraid, because they were too close to Iran, that, they better use the original Air Force One, because the Qatari jet wasn't up to snuff security-wise. So they flew in the old Air Force One and put him on that. But now the story is, stop me if you've heard this one, he walks up the steps, waves to the cameras, gets into Air Force One, and immediately walks to the other side of the plane, unbeknownst to almost everybody, except a few select higher-ups, and he gets off the plane, out the back door. They had raised on a hydraulic lift a catering container up to the door. And so he left the plane, got onto the catering container. They lowered him down. Or maybe they didn't lower it. I don't know the detail on that. Maybe they just drove him over, suspended, over to another plane. It was a military jet. And they did this because they were afraid that Iran was going to take him out.
they really want to assassinate him. And again, my Martian friend here tells me, well, of course they do. That makes perfect sense. The United States and the Orange Menace in particular knocked off Soleimani a couple years ago. And then end of February, beginning of March, they knocked out the Ayatollah, several of the other leaders. Orange Menace brags about it. Oh, we killed the first string, then we killed the second string. Now we're dealing with the third string. So of course they want to kill him. It only makes sense. And according to crack intelligence, they figured out that, yeah, maybe flying so close to Iran in this big red, white, and blue jet might be a bad idea. They want to kill the guy. So they put him in a catering container. It's like an old movie from the 30s where you squat under the room service table, right? That's how you sneak in or out of a hotel room. Yeah, that's what he did. This was this was the Marx Brothers, A Night at the Opera, hiding under a room service cart. So they put him onto this military jet. They fly over to Mildenhall, UK, to Royal Air Force Base. And that's where they meet up with the real Air Force One, or the old Air Force One, not the Qatari. That thing's never going to see the air again. I guarantee you. The Qatari jet will never fly again. The new president, whoever has the power to do this, they just got to confiscate that thing and dismantle it bit by bit by bit until it's just a pile of rubble. That thing's never going to fly again. So, yeah, at the Air Force Base in the UK. Now, I guess I didn't see this in the reporting, but I'm assuming they did it the same way in reverse. They put him back in the catering container, and they hydraulicked him up to the back door of Air Force One. And he walks out the front door and waves to the cameras, like he's Houdini. And my first thought when I heard this story, well, okay, they're using Air Force One as a decoy, and they got him stowed away someplace else. There's a distinct possibility that that plane's going to get shot up by several reporters and staff on Air Force One in the decoy plane. They put their lives in danger. Nobody on that plane knew the truth. At least most of them. I don't want to say things I don't know. Maybe one or two of them knew, but most the reporters did not know. It's reported that most of the... That's how this administration decided to treat innocent journalists and White House staff. All right. And then the other... I said there were two. The other one. This amazing picture. I'm looking at it right now. There's an ANTWQ-1 Avenger short-range air defense system. It's basically a big khaki truck with a couple of huge missile launchers on the back. It's like the size of a tank, at least, on top of this the big bed of this big truck. Yeah, Avenger short-range air defense system. It's parked, in this picture, right next to where the Orange Menace is hitting a mid-range. Shot at Bedminster. Yeah. This thing is following him around now. In case an Iranian missile is going to find its way to New Jersey. Jesus, Mother Mary and Joseph. Maybe 20 or 30 system parked right there on the fairway. All right. Well, she got Bernied. Francesca Hong in Wisconsin, she got Bernied. The voters wanted her. And many of those voters who wanted her voted for David Crowley instead, because they were afraid, because they were convinced that she wasn't electable.
We got to get this electability monkey off our backs. Electability is a myth. It's the Loch Ness Monster. It's Sasquatch. It's the Easter Bunny. There is zero evidence of so-called electability. There's no such thing in political science. There's no formula. There's no data. There's no nothing. You know, the safe, moderate... You realize that, right? The roadside ditch of election losers is filled with moderates. And when the moderates do win, they achieve nothing. Please, for the love of God, strike the word electability from your political vocabulary. Strike it from your mind. Banish it from all political discourse, now and forever. It's not real. It's a myth. It's nothing but a tool that moderate, go slow, do nothing, status quo, don't rock the boat, establishment politicians use to scare you and to hold on to their own power. Also, voters, please stop trying to analyze everything to death. Just learn everything you can about the candidates, listen to them, go to their websites, and vote. That's what a voter does. I don't know if it's social media. I don't know if it's because everybody has to have a take on everything. I don't know if the Dunning-Kruger effect has become a pandemic. I think maybe it has. Stop being amateur pundits. You're going to tell me in our current state of political rot, of fascist takeover, we're going to play it safe? We're going to let fear rule our decisions? So Francesco Hong lost to moderate establishment, and he'll fight you all the way on this, but he absolutely is a milquetoast moderate establishment Democrat, just like outgoing Governor Tony Evers, who put his thumb on the scale in this election. He convinced David Crowley to get off the plane bound for Jamaica and a nice vacation and to re-enter the race. And then he endorsed him, and he went around the state campaigning with him. Governor Evers put his big fat thumb on the scale. Now, Ben Wickler, who I respect,

of the Wisconsin Democrats did not endorse. Because that's what you do as a party in a primary. You stay neutral. You don't endorse primary candidates. Ben Wickler knew that. He refused. They were always sure. And every, well, what do you think of Friends Day? Influenced this race into the voters. In my feed, I read it and I watched it on many exact season. I think we really need to be bold. We need ideas and we need new ideas. And I really like what she has to say. Oh, but I'm afraid she's not electable. Crowley. Governor Evers says so. So many voters. And the media. My God, the media at every level. Despicable behavior. Absolutely despicable. They not only spoon-fed this ridiculous electability argument, they spent virtually every column inch and every

broadcast minute and every social media post on 5-year-old tweets. Hundred percent. Oh, she wants to abolish Thanksgiving. So not only did they focus is even the wrong word. Governor Tony Evers used his position to unsway the vote. The media at all levels, national, local, social media, broadcast, cable, all of it. Despicable. And I'm begging you, stop thinking you're an analyst or a pundit. Stop thinking you can predict, that you can kind of work the game by figuring out all the ins and outs and intricacies of electoral politics. You're not a pundit. You're a voter. God. And the very concept of electability is a cynical invention. It doesn't exist. So this Wisconsin primary, a perfect case study in why we absolutely have to have ranked choice voting. Now, I don't know exactly what the results would have been in the Wisconsin primary for governor if we had ranked choice voting. Maybe Crowley still wins. I don't know. I don't have the data on that. And I don't pretend to know things that I don't know. But I do know it's a fairer system, and it's also a much more transparent system, an honest system. We would have come out at the end of the night knowing that the voters made the decision, and not an outgoing milquetoast Democrat, and not the media. And speaking of the media, to my dying breath, I'm going to insist on media without profit. Profit destroys the press. Money serves money. Power serves power. We don't have a chance of escaping the manipulation, the cynicism, the outright lies of the media, unless and until it's unshackled from its master, profit. We're facing a two-headed beast, fascism, and you know who the enablers are, centrists, moderates. I have zero faith in David Crowley to fight the Orange Menace when he tries to steal elections, to fight ICE when they fill our streets. David Crowley is an OG Biden moderate who wants to work across the aisle. Well, Republicans have some good ideas, too.

do. That's a quote. That's a David Crowley quote from just a few days ago. Republicans have some good ideas. There's no AI, the data centers. And he has no passion. He gave his acceptance speech Wednesday morning after election night. At least, come on, at least have some gravitas. He showed up wearing a polo shirt. Put on a suit. And he gave the speech in a classroom. Stand with the people. Give this moment some heft. The speech itself was boilerplate gobbledygook. Nothing. And he read the speech. He read the speech. He spent most of his time with his eyes and his nose down in the paper that he was reading. He didn't even have a podium. He was reading this milquetoast speech from a wobbly music stand in a crummy little classroom with no supporters, no crowd in the picture. It was pathetic. He took questions. He answered them with sound bites and empty platitudes. David Crowley is a terrible candidate. He's just another empty suit. Excuse me, an empty polo shirt. You might remember that just 4 years ago, Mandela Barnes lost to Ron Johnson for that Senate seat under frighteningly similar circumstances. Crowley versus Tiffany looks like a replay because Mandela Barnes had no skills, no charisma, no fresh ideas, no insurgency cred. And Ron Johnson, just like Tom Tiffany, an election denier, a defender of January 6th rioters, a participant of January 6th. Remember, he tried to get the fake electors delivered to Pence. And David Crowley is the more electable in this race? Good Lord, this is going to be sad and ugly. Especially compared to what could have been. With Francesca Hong, excitement, energy, passion, and most importantly, disruptive, innovative, revolutionary ideas that were our only hope now is just so extreme and so unacceptable. We can hope for that, but I have no faith in David Crowley as a candidate. So, progressives, insurgents, socialists, what are you going to do now? You have to hold your nose and vote for David Crowley in November. I'm sorry, but you do. You even have to work for him. You have to campaign for him. You have to phone bank. You have to knock doors. You have to be the bigger person. You have to be a much, much better person than I am. Because I'm not going to do any of that. I'm too old. I'm too tired. Whatever time I spend talking about this here on the podcast, I'm going to say exactly what I said in 2024. Kamala Harris sucks. Sorry, you have to vote for her. I have the exact same argument here. David Crowley sucks, but you have to vote for him. You don't have a choice. Now, also, by way of moving forward, those in the insurgency movement, you got to keep it growing. I know it doesn't feel real great today, but you built something and you can't let it go. I think Francesca Hong has earned another shot, maybe at Congress, maybe Ron Johnson's Senate seat in 2028. And for all the rest of us, just a reminder here, electoral politics, it's not my favorite thing in the world, but it has its place. We can't ignore that. Electoral politics has its place. But we can't put all our eggs in that basket. As I continue to preach around here, it's more than elections. It's mutual aid. It's boycotts, strikes, direct action. Revolutionary reform is our cause. Fundamental changes to the system. And being a revolutionary is not a seasonal. It's not just elections.
It's not only the rallies. It's not even the organizing and activism, though, of course, they're vital. But to be a revolutionary is a lifestyle. It's an everyday, all-day way of living. The daily choices we make, the conversations we have, the media we consume, the products we purchase, the labor we contribute. It's how we move in the world. And every move we make must be consistent with the revolution we want. Every move we make rejects, or at least reduces, the power of money and the power of the hierarchy. To be as natural, and that's what we're going to continue to talk about on this program. As for November, hold your nose, vote for the non-fascist. And then on November 4th, you get up and you go right back to the fight. Well, I got a cold. I'm going to go lay down. All right. This and all episodes can be heard at the website, charlesbursell.com, or on your favorite podcast platform. 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Peter Donalds wrote and performed our theme song. Okay, I love you.

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2: Hello, River West, and hello to Milwaukee. You are tuned into the News Hall. I'm your host, Eric, and this is WXRW, River West Radio. I am not joined by AJ today because I am recording from home, and so AJ is not here with me, but I believe they did their show this week and probably talked about a similar topic to what I'm going to talk about. And part of the reason that I wanted to record this from home is because very recently this week was the results of the Fran Hong David Crowley election, and lots of my friends and family have been in various states of despair about it. And so while it was fresh in my mind and while I've been thinking about it, I wanted to record an episode of the News Hall to talk about it. For part of the reason being is because, you know, what I like to use the News Hall for is to kind of fill in the blanks and tell the story that the mainstream media doesn't give you, right? The mainstream media and even social media largely provides an analysis that is incomplete. And for very important reasons, which, if again, if you've been listening to the News Hall, you will probably understand that the media is a corporate structure. It serves a profit motive, and therefore it can't serve democracy. It can't serve the interests of the working class above the interests of its owners and above the interests of capitalism. It just cannot. That's a basic fundamental political economy principle that I've taught about and read about and discussed a lot on. This is a mistake that many of us make about the media as serving a different function. And it should, don't get me wrong. I believe in the idea of the media as something better than or more than what it currently is, or maybe we could say that we recognize the important function that it serves in a democracy as the provider of unbiased information, as the guarantor of freedoms through sharing of information and that kind of thing. But very problematically, what something ought to do and what it should do doesn't mean that's what it is doing. And here's the important lesson I think that we are maybe learning today, that it ever can do that thing. So the argument that I want to make today in light of the Fran Hong loss is that I want you to sort of focus on what the institutions are designed to kind of give us. And that's why I am not feeling the same kind of despair about David Crowley as some of, you know, my friends and family and some of you listeners probably are. So what I mean by the institutions are that I want to ask kind of a question here, which is, let's pretend that Fran Hong had won. Let's now, take a real important look at who her enemies, quote unquote, her political enemies would end up being in the state of Wisconsin, right? So the Democratic Party clearly came out against Fran Hong, as they have been against Democratic Socialists and Socialists and any left politician at all gets hung out to dry in the same way that Hong does, right? Because people run from the other end, right? They did with Mamdani and Schumer. They're all like, oh, well, you know, you're empowering the Republicans this way. So again, I want you to think about that for a second, right? Like Democratic Party fights way harder. Against socialists than it does against Republicans. And this has been shown time and time and time again. Sure, I'll grant you that, okay? You wanted from me, that's a fine argument. Okay, but I actually want to continue with that argument and extend it. Not like, is this person better than that person? But about how we end up constantly having to accept a politician who is simply better than the alternative, right? And I want you to pay attention to that. Who are the people who are selling you that lie? It is the Democrats, right? It is the Democrats who come out and are like, hey, you know, we have to accept that things are just the way that they are, you know? And here's why. So again, let's pretend that Hong wins and she goes to, you know, she's the governor. All the corporate donors who have been backing centrist Democrats would simply back Republicans, right? Because they don't care about you or our values. They are there to make sure that you accept what they're willing to give you. And that's the role of politicians. The end of the day, the argument that I'm making here is the same argument I was making before this election, which is that not be Fox. Right? You could look at this election to see exactly why that would have not been the case, right? Let's say that we elect Democratic socialists all over America, right? Imagine that. What is going to be the outcome? All of the corporations, all of our bosses will bankroll a new party. They will fund new Republicans, or they'll fund a fight within the Democratic Party as they have been doing. They'll throw all their money into keeping those people from ever gaining power. And by those people, I mean you, right? I mean people who want progressive changes in their society. They want, you know, universal health care. They want public education that is well funded. They want political corruption rooted out. We don't want, you know, our corporations to be able to fund our elections. None of those things will ever happen. And here is exactly, Hong had pulled off Democrats and the Republicans. And all of the money that they could pull together versus you and me and workers around the country trying to fund and support Democratic socialists, right? So you can see why it was futile from the get-go. The system is designed to, like, the Democratic Party is designed to temper your expectations, right? To say, oh, well, I know you want free healthcare, but the best we can give you is, you know, this insurance policy, right? Which is utter garbage and everybody hates it. But, you know, the bosses who fund the centrist and establishment Democrats and the entire Republican Party are not willing to ever give you those things. They keep telling you to just, hey, that's why they keep the way to solve this problem is to vote, because they know that that actually will not solve the problem, right? They're telling you a lie. They're telling us all a lie. And again, this proves, like, what happens when somebody tries to do what we're told is the thing we're supposed to do, which is build a grassroots movement, raise money, right? Craft a message, right? Build support, and then you can run. But what happens, right? What happens when people or Fran Hong actually decide that thing, right? They face formidable opposition from the party that is supposed to be elevating progressive voices, the one that is supposed to be advocating on behalf of working people. They don't. They fight it, right? They make it very clear. They say, no, no, no, you can't have those things, because if you try to get those things, the Republicans will win. So instead, accept, you know, this, which is Republicanism light. And everybody gets all fired up believing that one of these politicians is going to change it, right?

things with Fran Hong either, because again, I want people to understand that it doesn't matter. Your liberation will not come through the ballot box. So again, let's say for a second that that AOC gets the Democratic nomination. That's a big if, right? Because the biggest opponents are going to be the people within the party, right? Who do not want to elevate her. And they'll do this with Mamdani. Oh, middle America, you could never get these kind of voters. You could never get these kinds of people to vote for you, right? And so don't, and because why? Because you're asking for too much. You're demanding too much from people, right? They're not willing to accept it. So you have to accept, you know, a corporate centrist Democrat. And again, let's say for a second that she was able to win anyways, right? And get the nomination. Who are her enemies going to be in, you know, American politics? Both parties, right? Both parties will fight against her. It's not as though you are going to simply accept, or that the party is simply going to accept her leadership and or openly democratic socialist policies, right? Think about that for a second. They will never allow, they will come out and say it, right? And that's why the two-party system is so deceptive. Because in other words, they're making sure that you can't get the thing that you want, but that you blame nobody or somebody in nondescript, or you blame a system for simply not working properly, when in fact it is working exactly as it was designed to work. So again, I want you to sit with this question for a second. So maybe you're saying, okay, maybe you get AOC elected president, but then you have to change over the entire House of Representatives or half of it, right? And so if you're getting Democrats in different districts who are, you know, centrist Democrats who would stand opposed, right? Then you have a fractured party, which again, I don't think fractured government in and of itself is a bad idea. I think, right, having discussion and debate and disagreement is totally vital. But it's clear that that's not what the Democratic Party is interested in doing. You know what I mean? So this is another element that where we have to, we can't confuse what we wish would happen or what we believe should happen from what we know actually happens, and look to why it happens, right? So the Democratic Party is currently and permanently run by donors, right? Unless you were able to do something about that, which of course you can't do unless you were to take control of government, which you can't do unless you're rich, right? So it's you know, it's hopelessly stuck outside of our grasp on, again, very much on purpose. So when you look at these kind of elements and you look at the way that they work together, right, we start to see how we are permanently sort of blocked from being able to move forward. And every single time we get caught up in another election, right, we neutralize all that energy because we are back to feeling despair, you know? And the only way to not feel that is to not get your hopes up. And by that, I mean, you can get your hopes up about the state of the world. I actually consider myself an unbelievably optimistic person. People who know me know this about me. Which probably seems counterintuitive because I'm on this radio show doom talking constantly about the state of the world. But for me, I feel like there's a way to understand why it's happening. And that's what gives me hope, is that if we can understand why this happens to us, we can start to figure out how to prevent it, right? And so like, in spite of the fact that I deal with, you know, incredibly depressing subjects a lot of the time, I feel optimistic because I recognize that I do see a way out of this. And one of the ways that I feel better is because I've reduced the amount of hope I put into the electoral system and instead have started to put hope into the people in my community. And frankly, that feels way better, way better. You know, because people in my community will certainly let me down, but they will show some remorse, right? They'll show that they can try to be better, right? You can see the consequences. We don't have we don't have that with politics, where constantly being politicians, they're told to shut up and accept it, take it, take what you're given and don't ask for anything better. Well, I mean, that's right. It's no wonder we're depressed and exhausted by this system. But when you recognize that the system works this way because it's designed to exhaust you, right, to take all of your hopes and neutralize and crush them, then if you put your hopes elsewhere, you might actually see a return, you know, on that investment. And I certainly have, which is why, again, I argue for involving yourself in your communities to whatever extent you can and as much as you can,
reducing the amount of time and energy that we give to politicians and to the political electoral system. And in

0: instead start thinking about politics as rooted in our everyday living and in our everyday communities. And so, you know, that I think is part of where people, and myself included, we get sort of stuck, right? It's like, okay, well, I can reduce my media use, right? I can stop becoming so invested in political electoral outcomes and instead focus on my community. But what does that mean? And in reality, this is, I think, the harder question, far harder question to answer, because I think that the same elements that prevail in electoral politics are also present in the ways that we navigate the rest of our world. I also think it's weird that the news continues to call this a shock defeat and an upset, and like the progressive movement has hit the wall. I was reading some of the news and saw some of this in some of the national news and whatever. The narrative is basically that voters in Wisconsin came to their senses and the progressive movement has its limits in the Midwest and all this, right? As if they didn't openly manufacture, right, this kind of support, right? Like that, as though the Democratic Party didn't, again, in clear view of everybody, manufacture a candidate who had dropped out of the race and then gotten picked back up and then suddenly got a wave of union endorsements, which we're going to talk about in another couple of minutes, and then was able to win while the Democrats were actively trying to undermine Hong by making voters afraid of her, right? So where is the shock upset in this, right? They did this because they knew it would work, right? They knew that they were being what they were doing. They're doing the same thing that Republicans do. And so the idea, and then the news comes along and is like, tells this fake narrative that is like, oh my God, see, the progressives ask for too much, right? They reinforce the narrative that they themselves had created. This is why, right now, that's why you have to turn off the media, except for River West Radio, of course, the only place you can trust. But why you have to stop watching these people and consuming the news. Fake. My dad the other day, and he was like, oh, Hong Father's politics. And the news, that's what this is. And so did my mother? No. Right? And even people, either one of them did vote for her, citing the argument that had unfolded in the days leading up to the election. Right? So, you know, the media is trying to fool you into thinking that you are responsible for this when they were responsible for it, when they engineered this on purpose right in front of you, and then will quickly make all that information disappear from view so that people are like, oh yeah, I guess we should stop asking for more things, stop wanting more things. So the political system as it exists to oppress us, right, to give us hope and then dash those hopes, it doesn't work without the media. So that's, again, why the argument about people making their own media or making local media or consuming the most local media podcasts in a direct simultaneous live should be about that as well. To the degree that it can. And none of the national media, nothing on Netflix, none of that stuff is about where you live. It's all about this imagined community that it wants you to feel a part of, because then it can direct your activities far more easily, right? So autonomy comes from disconnecting from that version of reality and reinserting yourself back into your communities. So another thing I wanted to mention, which I just did a second ago, is the fact that David Crowley got a bunch of union endorsements after he re-entered the race, right? So Crowley had not enough support in Wisconsin to win the nomination, so he drops out, and then, you know, there's campaign mismanagement, right? Another person drops out, and then suddenly everyone's like, oh, well, rather than have Hong win, we better get somebody in who can win, right? And so they look at their polling and like, if we all get behind Crowley, if we get all the unions to endorse Crowley, he might be able to pull it off, right? And if everybody else drops out, right? So the electorate, which was, again, clearly signaling that they preferred Hong, but rather than, you know, allow that to simply unfold on its merits, the Democrats put their thumb on the scale, and here's what we get. Now, again, I'm not super angry about that. I know some of you are, and it might sound like in my voice that I am, but I'm not at all angry about that. Right? Because they had signaled that this is what they've done in previous elections. So then you start to drives this behavior is their donor class, right? And so who are their donors? Well, there are bosses, right? There are the people who want us to work. They are the capitalist class, right? And so if the capitalist class sees the Republican Party as, you know, white supremacists, they will start to fund Democrats. And especially if they'll fund Democrats who are willing to toe the corporate line and sell you on the lifestyle that they, the bosses, are willing to let us have, right? So, you know, that's the problem with branding and institutionalizing. And so this is what I want to raise, is the fact that the unions in Milwaukee and in Wisconsin all got behind Crowley is evidence of another problem that I've been talking about, which is that the unions in this state serve the Democratic Party, not to workers. I'm sorry to be the one to say it, right? And I'm as a staunch unionist as they come, but we have to have a real serious and frank conversation about the role of unionism in the Democratic Party when this is what happens, right? Remember that it was the Democrats, you know, it was Crowley and union members, right? Because there was like this big, you know, I don't know, press conference a few days before the election where, you know, the carpenters and all the other unions came out and endorsed Crowley, right? Evers comes out and endorses Crowley. And, you know, so the kind of institutions lined up, and the argument that they were using is like, oh, well, she can't win because she is talking about extraneous issues on Twitter, right? And they themselves or the ones raising the issue, right? They're the ones talking about it, right? So they raise the issue and are like, oh, well, it's a liability because look at all the things that she said on Twitter in 2020, right? And they're like, they make it an issue and then like, see the Republican, so we better not support her, right? Again, this is what I mean by they do it right in your face. So, you know, Hong is a more progressive candidate than David Crowley. David Crowley is a centrist, right? Backed by corporate interests who would easily and openly back Republicans. But the unions get behind it, right? And why did they do that, right? Against, you know, politicians, labor candidates that actually focus on the issues that working people focus on rather than our bosses. So this raises another issue that I want, you know, and I've talked about a lot, which is the frustration I have with unions, because the institution that we turn to navigate this space is the NLRB, right? The National Labor Relations Board. And this is another problem that we have. We turn to these institutions like electoral politics to solve the thing that keeps us imprisoned, right? The reason that we can't have anything better is because we keep going to our bosses and then voting for a different combination of them, and then being surprised when our bosses decide to keep all the money for themselves, right? Because we don't have any way to compel them to give it to us through this system. That should be obvious to us by now. So it's never going to happen this way. And the longer that we continue to waste time pretending, the more time we waste without the things that we could actually use, the things we actually need. And so that means being able to recognize the institutions that are failing us, right? So one of the things that the NLRB does is it turns unions into businesses, right? In order for you to compete in a union with your boss, you need all the workers to collect up all their money and to be able to pay a lawyer, you know, to go through the process of certification and holding elections. And then you have to be able to fight the inevitable union busting campaign of which, you know, your bosses have endless money and we have none. If you survive that, right? Then the appeals start, where the boss then hires lawyers to go through the NLRB and the court system and delay and to fight and to oppose every single thing. And you need to pay lawyers for all that, right? And so you, in order for that, I mean, it does, you can do that. You know, unions are capable of doing that if they have a lot of membership dues to support that, right? Kind of work. But let's say that they do, right? That in and of itself is a problem for many reasons, right? Well, number one being, like, why should workers have to pool all of their money together to pay for lawyers and unions to fight in the NLRB, right? That's not, why should that be the system? Because obviously we are at a disadvantage there, right? There's no way. And it should be obvious to you, again, anybody who studies labor and has looked at labor over the last 75 years, there is no possible way that we can win as workers. No possible way. There is no union in America that is going to be able to compete against the corporate ownership of the NLRB and the court system in America, right? Forget about it. It's ridiculous. We don't have the infrastructure, right? Because the thing that we have, the National Labor, and mind you, the NLRB is filled with fantastic people, right? Again, I've said this many times. They are filled with dedicated public servants who are very smart and competent, who care very much about, you know, labor and unions and these laws. It's not their problem. It's not their fault, right? The system is set up as to temper labor, right? It's to keep us engaged in a battle that we can't win so that we don't fight the actual battle, which is struggling for better working conditions in our communities, right? In our actual workplaces, right? By, you know, by doing other things that are protected by federal law, like concerted efforts, like walk-offs and strikes and other kinds of organizing like that, which are all, again, perfectly legal. But instead, they tell you that the only way to do that thing is by having a union that does X, Y, and Z. But of course, if we fight in the courts, we are fighting in a place we cannot win, because those courts were built to protect the interests of the ruling class, the boss, not you. Right? If they were designed to protect us, we would have unionism, right? They would be functional for us. They would be making sure that we aren't getting hurt at work and that we have enough money and food for housing and healthcare and all those things, right? That's what would happen if the system functioned in favor of workers or was even capable of helping workers, right? Capable of doing the bare minimum. It's not. And it's not because the people involved, again, are bad. It's because the system is designed to produce this outcome. And so, you're never going to get vindication or restitution. We're never going to get working class liberation by utilizing the current system, which is, again, designed to keep unions only powerful enough to hang on the coattails of Democrats, right? That's what the union movement in America has become, right? They're weakened to the point, and again, by the legislation and by other things like Act 10 in Wisconsin and Right to Work, right? Like many other anti-union legislations that have made organizing here functionally impossible. But the bigger one, right? And because of that, it's foolish for us to look at the NLRB as though we're ever going to get our salvation through that mechanism. It should become obvious to us that, like, we have to think of unions differently, in the same way that we have to think about politics differently, right? Because the way that these systems are working for us, what we need, right? And I'm talking about, I'm not talking about greedy people wanting more. I'm talking about housing, healthcare, transportation, food, competent climate change policies, right? Competent foreign policy that allows us to work and live in peace with our neighbors, right? Like, you know, we're not going to get those things by letting the ruling class create a political system designed to give us the illusion of control, when if we were in control, we would actually be able to do something about all the decisions that are being done to harm us and our neighbors, right? Like, I don't know how else to say it, right? It's not a fault of us that this keeps happening, because it's not as though there is a lack of desire for a better world, right? It's not as though we haven't tried to do the thing that we were told to do, which is, you know, pay attention to the news and then vote accordingly, right? Well, okay, it's clear that that's never going to really happen and work for us. you know. So you can't despair about it, though, right? You have to instead choose a different. If something isn't working, then you can't continue it and be like, oh, it should work. Yeah, that's true. It should. Right? Shoulds don't make anything happen. So, you know, that's back to the kind of point that you might be feeling, okay, well, that's all suck and I feel bad about you. And I think the solution to this is, right, there's no quick and simple fix. I think one of the ways that we start to fix this and solve this is by first doing some of the necessary emotional work to distance ourselves from the mechanisms that are clouding our judgment and our ability. You know, AJ and I were on the show last week and we were talking about the pit, you know, and about technology. And this is part of it, right? Is, you know, and it's not to denigrate a TV show. Like, you know, people who know me know I have a full Simpsons tattoo sleeve on my arm, right? So I'm no stranger to loving a TV show. And it's, I don't want to sound as though I'm, you know, I'm critical of anybody for the media that they consume. It's not about that, right? I don't want to be critical of the technologies that people use. I understand that we all have different reliances on them, right? We have different abilities. My point is not about that. It is to say that we as a species are being impacted by our use of technology and media, and it is potentially very dangerous. And the only solution, sure, we could say like, well, there needs to be policies about that. I agree, right? We need to have a different educational system. I agree, right? But the only thing that you can do right now is change some of your own habits and behaviors. That's the first thing anybody can do, right? So I don't know what those are for you exactly, because we all have different habits. We all have different needs, right? We all have different moods and psychological places in our life. So I'm not here to tell you what to do. I'm simply here to say this is having a drastic impact on all of us. And to understand what impact it's having on you, you could take some steps to try to identify them or to try to figure out what they are. And one of them starts by simply reduction, right? Reducing your media use across the board as much as you possibly can, and then monitoring the results. And a good way to start to see what I'm talking about is to, you know, to start really small with, you know, 1 or 2 days a week where you're going to be, you know, as offline as you possibly can. You know, I understand maybe you got a job, maybe you work in social media, right? So you're never going to be offline. Fine, right? Can you do it Saturdays or whatever? Can you do it in the evenings? And then keep a paper journal, right? A book journal about your feelings and experiences on those days. And you have to do it for, you know, a long period of time, right? Couple of weeks, see how it feels. And then see what you start to notice, what you start to fill that time with, right? How your emotions start to feel. You know, I've done this with my students a lot, you know, in different capacities, and they've reflected a lot on their media habits and their media reduction habits. And one of the things that they always say is that, you know, the feeling of boredom that they start to feel when they reduce their media use is also connected to a reduction in anxiety, right? So like, in other words, the more bored and more boredom you have in your life, the less anxiety you have. And I did not discover this, right? My students were the ones who were like describing this relationship. And I started to notice that many of them said some, you know, a similar pattern in, you know, the reflections and journals that they were writing. And so we started to talk about it more. And we started to see that there does appear to be some connection. And it's different for everybody, but part of it is about boredom allows you to work through, you know, problems that you've been having, right? So it, in other words, boredom allows for an end to rumination, which is like, you know, the tape recording in your brain over and over again telling you something, right? So people are always like, oh my God, I had an awkward interaction with the barista and I played it over in my brain all day, you know? Well, if you're bored at any point, chances are you'll give an opportunity to think through that interaction. And as a result of it, you might come away feeling less worried because you're like, oh, you know what? That person didn't actually look cringed about my behavior. They seemed, you know, pretty gentle the more I think about it. And then, you know, you start to worry less about it and you come back to it and think about it again, or maybe you even talk to somebody about it and they're like, oh yeah, that happened to me. And then you're like, okay, you just worry less about it, right? Rather than it consuming us, boredom seems to allow people to resolve some of those more nagging, plaguing worries and anxieties that they have, you know. And so there's other kinds of benefits that come from these shifts in behavior that are not immediately apparent. Another one that students mentioned was how quickly they stopped caring about the lives of people that they didn't know, which I found to be like really fascinating, because this was something that I noticed myself when I reduced my own social media use, when I got like rid of my Facebook, which has now been a decade ago. It was 2016, which was like, suddenly I realized that what my media was, what I was consuming in the media, had a strong capacity to make me care about things that if they didn't exist, I simply would not care about. And when I say care about, I mean care a lot, right? Like focused a lot of my attention on, right? My time walking around, I would never be bored because I would be imagining or thinking about, you know, these people I didn't know, or these worlds that were disconnected from my reality. And then my reality would fly by. So the way that I shifted this, and I talked to my students about this, was that I used to ride, and maybe I even mentioned this on the show, I'm not sure. But when I was riding the bus to work, and I at one point stopped bringing anything to read, I stopped using my phone, and I stopped wearing headphones. So I just like raw on the bus, just like raw human experience, sitting there looking out the window. And, you know, at first I found it to be a very strange experience, because, you know, you're used to thinking that like that's unproductive, you know, you should be doing something during that time. And what you're doing, you know, who knows, right? Managing your digital farm, reading something, answering emails, texting loved ones, calling fam, whatever, right? Like there's something you could be doing besides sitting there looking out the window. So that is unproductive. And so I started to do this kind of as a thought experiment. Like I wanted to do it just a few days. But then I found that it was an incredibly relaxing experience of being bored for that period of time. And then I started to notice things in the community, like the same people outside standing with their kids on the bus stop, right? And then I started to notice the rhythm of the bus, you know, was very predictable, right? And so were the patterns of the people in my city. And then that entire route became much more familiar to me, right? And became not, you know, parts of the city that are a commute, but a sort of continuous experience from my house, or the park and ride in this case, to work. And so that noticing became a really important part of like thinking through problems, because my mind would wander inevitably to awkward interactions I maybe had with people or things, but then it would also work on problems that I hadn't really resolved. So you would start to notice like, okay, why did I think that the buses didn't run on time or something like that, you know? And when in fact, like riding the bus every day, you see that it's incredibly predictable, right? Unless there are some circumstances that that prevent it or whatever, right? I started to think about questions and ask questions that I hadn't given my brain time or opportunity to ask for a very, very long time. And it started to give me less anxiety, right? Just in general. And I've never been a particularly anxious person. I've never struggled with it in the same way that other folks have, but we all have periods of it. And, you know, I started to notice most definitely that my emotional state and my anxious state was directly connected to the amount of media that I was using. And it didn't matter what kind, what I was watching. It didn't matter if I decided to switch from watching X to Z or whatever. I stopped consuming news and social media in 2016, but I didn't really reduce my media overall until about, you know, after COVID, right? Until 2022, 2023. And so for that whole interim period, you know, I maybe wasn't using social media as much, but I wasn't actually seeing much improvement in the way that I felt or anything like that. And so I realized that there had to be another issue, right? It must have been connected to another problem. And that problem was that I was believing, I was under the impression that the media that I consumed was an issue, right? So, for example, stop watching so much news. Okay, well, if you replace the news with TV shows like The Pitt or whatever, sure, it might, you might feel like you've made a difference, because maybe not focusing on Donald Trump or whatever makes you feel better. Sure, but you over time, the same outcome will appear, which is that you will spend more time feeling emotionally disconnected from your environment and feeling isolated and alone and thinking a lot more about those environments rather than your own environment, your own community, and your own mental health, your own problems. And that can be a significant contributor to why we are feeling and feeling the way that we are, but precisely why we are unable to really address it, right? Why we struggle to be able to see it. So a good example of this, I'm trying to tie this all back together. You know, we started talking about the election, right? Is like, I started to see in the 2024 election that people were getting incredibly heated about Harris, right? About the Donald Trump and Harris election. But by that point, I had already gotten rid of all my social media. I had already decided what I was going to do in the election. And so I wasn't experiencing much of the same media content as everybody else. Like, I was aware of the election, obviously, and what was happening, but I wasn't monitoring it on a daily or even really a weekly level. And everybody around me was monitoring it on a minute or like half hour level at most, right? And so you think about what this does to you psychologically and emotionally to have all of your attention focused on an election for, you know, every hour for weeks leading up to it, right? This was the difference that I had noticed. I was living in a different world because everybody's attention and focus was elsewhere. And so everybody's emotional state was ready to snap. They were all on edge. Everybody was. And I wasn't, even though like I would have to live under the same conditions as everybody else. And they're horrible. You know, I also didn't feel like that Kamala Harris was going to be a very good preventer of it, right? Because again, I had made the analysis that like our political system is hopelessly tied to the corporate donor class and both parties. You know, the Harris election was itself a replaying of what a precursor of what we saw with Hong and Crowley, which is, you know, the Democratic establishment coronating candidates that they feel are in the best position to not beat Republicans, but to stave off insurgent leftists, right? And so Harris was successful at that, right? So as was Hillary Clinton, as was Barack Obama, right? As have Joe Biden, as they've all been great at preventing insurgent candidates. But think about it like this: how good is the Democratic Party at preventing a right candidate, right? You know what I mean? A white supremacist candidate. How good is the Democratic Party at preventing that outcome? Right? I'm on the radio, so I can't leave you too much time for Socratic pausing or anything like that, you know, for effect, right? It's an obvious answer. The Democrats suck at preventing a candidate from the right, but they're great at preventing them from the left. Okay. And so that should tell you what they're there for. That should tell you why they're never going to liberate us. They're never going to help us, because they're not designed to do that. Right. They are designed to ensure that left candidates cannot rise to the level of power, but they are not designed to make sure that a candidate from the right doesn't rise to power. Right. They don't have messaging for it. Right. Their messaging is the same. It is, hey, go to work, pay your taxes, love America, and don't argue too much. Right. And we're going to keep putting up flock cameras and building data centers, and you're going to learn to accept your conditions here. Right. And that's that. You want a union? Go join one this way. If you can't get one, too bad. Right? So when we have candidates who come forward and say, hey, centrist Democrats, you're acting a lot like Republicans. They're like, talk like that, we'll get a Republican elected. And then everyone gets behind the centrists, and here we are back again. So the reason I point these out is because I don't want us to continue to put so much effort and emphasis into these spaces. It's not as though who is governor isn't important either, right? I'm not saying that you shouldn't vote or you shouldn't care, right? I'm not saying that at all. I'm saying your care and your worry and your energy is being usurped and neutralized by institutions that are designed to do exactly that. And so you have to recognize that that's what's happening so that you can remove yourself from those institutions and instead put that energy and emphasis where it can actually do some good for you and the people in your community. That's all, right? So, and does it matter if David Crowley or Francesca Hong were to win? In my opinion, no, it doesn't. It doesn't matter which one. They're both going to be locked into a system controlled by donors behind closed doors. They're going to horse trade. And Hong already started to do this, right? Started to walk back, her statements about defunding the police and about legitimate criticisms about the racist origins of Thanksgiving. Like, these are conversations she could have had, right? But she chose not to, right? And why? Because she's a politician. She's trying to get elected because she is a horse trader like everybody else, which is why you should not be sad or despair that this is the outcome. Right? They tell you exactly what is on their mind, right? They say vote blue no matter who, right? Because they see themselves merely as a party that is a stopgap against Republicans and is there to make sure that there is simply an alternative to the Republicans, right? That's it. A alternative that is equally pro-corporation, pro-surveillance, anti-union to the extent that wanting corporate unions is anti-union, not wanting insurgent unions, not wanting rank and file unions, right? They certainly do not want those ruffling the feathers of the Democratic Party, right? They want compliant unions, right? They want unions who get behind the party and will, you know, endorse candidates that the Democratic Party wants, right? And for reasons that the Democratic Party was advocating for, right? Using language from the Democratic Party. I've said this many times. They are too closely aligned with each other, right? That they neither one of them is in a position to help working people then, right? And again, it's not because the unions don't want it. It's not maybe because people in the parties don't care about workers. It's because the system is not built to give it to you. It's built to ensure that the politicians follow the line, toe the corporate line. So unions in Wisconsin especially have their entire safety and health tied to the Democratic Party for reasons that they got tied to them in the 1970s and 80s, right? Believing that the best way to move forward with unionism was not in rank and file organizing, but by making close relationships with political people in power, bosses and politicians. And hoping that that close relationship will lead to a tit-for-tat situation where unions can trade support for favorable political legislation for their workers. It has not worked out that way, right? It has failed. I understand why the unions did it. I understand their logic. We have benefit of hindsight now. It was a failure, right? The Democrats would rather sell workers out to keep boss money flowing. And that's the situation that we're in now. Unions are at a crossroads, as are all workers, which is faced with the question about whether or not we are going to allow the Democrats to be the vehicle that is the voice of working class people, right? It should be unions, but in Wisconsin, that's a problem, right? Because the unions and the Democrats very much operate in tandem with one another. And that presents, you know, a significant problem for us. But I think we can't trust the Democrats to be the voice of working people going forward. And this, and I've said it before today, this election should be the wake-up call that workers in Wisconsin need to understand that the Democrats are not the vehicle that will liberate us. Instead, we need to build strong rank-and-file unions, worker movements that include all of the people that are impacted, right? So You know, if you have an opportunity to go and work in MPS or in some other institutions where people in our communities need help, right? People need healthcare, people need transportation, our kids need education, right? We need people cleaning up our city and our environment. That's where we should be putting our energy, into the nonprofits and the workplaces that benefit our cities. And we should build strong unions and institutions within those places so that they can't take these things away from us, right? I don't want to rely on the Francesca Hongs or the David Crowleys or the Robin Vosses or the Scott Walkers to determine what kind of education my children get. I don't want them to determine whether or not there are flock cameras all around my city. I don't want them to determine any of that stuff because I don't trust them, because they don't tell us the truth about where their money comes from, or we have no control over them once they get into office. And we've been taught to treat them as an empty suit, right? Vote blue no matter who. Just stop the Trumps, stop the Republicans, stop the Tom Tiffany's. Accept whatever they're selling because it's better than the alternative. Well, you know, I'm getting real tired of that. So I can't stop them from selling us that message, right? I can't stop the Democratic Party from acting and making calculations like this because I'm not in control of it. The donors are. So instead, I have to put my energy where I can actually make an impact. You know, that's why I do this radio show. It's why I volunteer at River West Radio and volunteer with Comité and volunteer to donate money to the Turners and volunteer in other places in the community. Because those are the people keeping, you know, black and brown people safe in my neighborhood, not the government, right? It's the people doing work in our communities, trying to take care of one another, trying to make sure that people have food and housing and transportation. And you know, we're not doing great, right? Because most of our residents, most of our neighbors, again, are still locked in a system that is failing them. And I desperately want them to come outside with us and come outside and play, because, you know, the media is selling us a world that is fake and that captures all of our emotions and dispels it. And our political system is doing the same thing to the love and the goodwill and the care that we have for each other and our neighbors is being redirected into hatred of political parties and of other people, and into fear and anxiety. And I just cannot live that way. And it is a choice that I find that I actually can do something about. I can't change the world that I live in any more than I can change the world that you live in. I can impact it in small ways, but I can certainly change how much of my time I spend in an emotional state that is controlled by somebody else. That I actually do have a surprising amount of autonomy over, I'm finding. And, you know, it doesn't mean that I then live in a world that isn't full of problems. It still has exactly the same problems. I have my own mind about what to do with them. And that is a profound difference, one worth exploring for yourself. Because again, the problems don't go away, but how you think about them and how you feel about them does change. And it starts to illustrate that that's really what the role of the media is, right? It doesn't necessarily create the problems that we have. It just makes it so that you can't solve them, right? You can't do anything about them because you can't understand them and you can't feel them properly. So, you know, it's not as though going and working in MPS as a social worker or as in food service or volunteering or cleaning or as a teacher or educator or whatever is going to save all those kids or yourself, right? It's not that simple, right? But we start to put our energy and time where we know it matters, and then we start to feel the effects of it, right? So you start to see that you can actually, that the things that change the impact, you know, what happens in your school is not just who passes what budget, but who tells kids in their local school that they are happy to see them, that they care about them, right? That they are here with food and smiles and jokes and love, right? Those, you know, if our schools are filled with people like that, and mind you, they are, right? They absolutely are already filled with people like that, right? But we could give them more, right? And we could think about how to teach those kids the skills that we want them to have, not just about caring for one another and loving each other, but how to grow food, right? How to make art, how to solve problems in a group, how to build things and fix things and make things and do home improvements, right? We can start to teach each other and our society and our kids how to have the things that we want. But if what we're saying is that the politician should be doing this, and I'm going to vote for the politician that should do that, well, I'm sorry. We will die waiting for that to happen. I'm not willing to wait, you know? And there's many other people in your community, your neighbors, who are also not willing to wait. But we're not going to find each other inside. We're not going to find each other on social media. We're going to find each other outside in those spaces. So we have to start going somewhere. The parks, you know, because another place I volunteer is the parks. I volunteer over in Jackson Park, Jackson Manitoba Friends Group. Love them. You know, there's friends groups in Kern Park. There's friends groups here in River West all over the place. Go get involved with them, right? Figure out ways to do education about our environment, conservation work, book clubs. How do we get children and our elders out into the community so that we can make sure that they're getting food and housing and all the things that they need, right? Like, we can do the work that the government doesn't do, right? They tell us slogans all the time, right? I was just reading, like, you know, David Crowley, when he was at that union endorsement event, was like, I'm going to repeal Act 10. Okay, bud. Yeah. I'm still holding my breath. I'm still waiting for somebody to do that. In the meantime, I'm going to try to build a union that doesn't need the state to certify it. That's what I'm going to do, right? Because I don't want you guys bickering with one another over what kind of union I'm allowed to have and what kind of freedom I'm allowed to experience and what kind of workplace I'm allowed to have. No, thank you. I would rather do that with my workers, my fellow workers. I'd rather do that with the kids who are in those school systems and their parents, right? Why do we need you in the first place? This is another question I have, right? Maybe one that you should be asking, right? The people who run MPS are teachers, support staff, administrators, right? They're not politicians, right? It's and those people that run MPS schools, they live in our neighborhood already. Right? They go to our schools. They work in our workplaces. So that's who we need, is the teachers and the support staff, right? They're the ones who do it. So, and the volunteers, right? In the parks. Sure, the parks workers, they have staff that do excellent work. I love the parks workers. But they also have volunteer groups, like the friends groups, that do a lot of the working in those parks, cleaning them up, right? Getting people to donate to fix things, communicating with their neighbors about events, right? It's them who do that work. So, you know, when you start to volunteer in your community and you start to work in these places, you realize that we don't actually need politicians to be involved in how we take care of each other, because up until this point, they've done a pretty poor job of helping us, right? Of doing anything to assist us. So, you know, we should start thinking about, you know, why we spend so much time and energy worrying about them in the first place, right? Because again, the best case scenario would have been a temporary reprieve from some of our worst living conditions if Hong had won, and that's a maybe. So I'm just not willing to accept such a low bar, and I don't trust a political party that is a whole platform is telling you to accept that low bar, accept less than what you can imagine. You know, I'm sorry, I'm just, you know, that used to be enough for me and now it isn't. And I imagine it's becoming harder and harder for many of you to accept that as well. But again, there is a solution, right? The things that the government is supposed to deliver to us or give us, we already mostly give ourselves. So let's just figure out a way to give the rest of it to ourselves in a better way without the middleman. And then we can make sure that the people in our community actually have the things that they need. I think it's an achievable goal. I think we're smart enough. I think we care about each other enough to do it. But we have to believe it's possible and we have to get to work on it. And I fundamentally believe that the first step in that has to be reduction in media. It has to be, because ultimately this is what is usurping so much of our time, our energy, and our rationality, and our liberation has to be done independent of it. So I hope you will do so. All right, you've been listening to The News Hole on River West Radio. I will catch you next week. See ya.
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passing down a lesson learned from stepping on the cement. 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Music isn't

0: live. We are live. Bring the volume down a little bit. Yo, this is Marty, your MC tonight. Welcome to Why Are You Radio. Welcome to Why Are You Radio. 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Youth Rising Up Radio. We got young people in here rising up. Oh, man. This is Why Are You Radio. Youth Rising Up Radio.
1: Mostly young people.
0: Oh, great.
1: I'm Unk status now.
0: Hey, Unk. Uncle Sharaka here in the building. Quick shout out. That was Vince Staples, Big Bad Wolf. Check it out. New album. It's pretty nice. Rocking out to that. Yeah, we got a great show for you today, man. We all are in a crazy alignment because of this solar eclipse and moon situation. If you got to witness that tonight, that was pretty spectacular. Did any of you actually get to witness that out here today? I'm going to power your mics up.
1: I heard about it.
0: You didn't get out there and see it?
1: I didn't look it, no.
0: Amir, you?
2: Yeah, peace, guy. I definitely got to witness it today. I'm not sure if it was the, like, Pacific, the exact eclipse, but I definitely, it was just sun gazing and seeing how the moon, I mean, how the sun was definitely like a different different type of tone. It wasn't the exact tone that it normally would be. It was kind of more like eclipsable. Or
0: it was just eclipsable tonight.
2: Yeah, it looked more. I know that's not a word, guys, but it just looked more eclipsable today. The sun looks more approachable.
3: Me, I completely missed it. I'm not going to cap. Yeah. Out and about, I just seen how it was.
1: When,
3: like,
1: was
3: looking
1: it
3: different?
0: I mean, it was what, sun down and moon rise time, I think. So, like, right when it started getting, probably like a couple hours ago.
1: Okay.
0: Yeah, I was definitely feeding my children and making sure they were going where they needed to go. So I was occupied. Dang it. But I felt the energy, though. Yeah, I feel there is some energy out here today.
2: It, like, pulled on you or something. You know, make you want to do something positive.
0: Yeah. Well, were you actually chanting to the moon?
2: Oh, yeah, for sure. Yeah, I almost slipped up, said the S word. But I definitely was chanting, for sure, yeah.
0: What do you chant?
2: I was just, honestly.
0: Because you're 20? You're 20 years old?
2: 20 years old.
0: Okay, so, and you're chanting.
2: Are you sure you want me to put,
0: you're
2: sure you
0: from Milwaukee, or are you from a different?
2: Oh, yeah, I'm from Milwaukee, for sure.
0: Okay.
2: Is it okay? Is it safe to provide this information on stream?
0: Yeah.
2: Okay, for sure, God. So I was praying to myself.
0: I mean, it's probably not.
2: Yeah, exactly. That's why I had to look around.
0: It's probably not.
1: It's up to you.
0: It's up to you. We are protected. You got a hell of protection on you right now. So
2: for sure. Peace, God, for sure. But it's funny you ask. It is a solar eclipse, so I like to believe that us guys are back. So actually, I was praying to myself, just praising myself. I wasn't really praising no names or anything. I was just genuinely praising myself and chanting to myself and giving appreciations to my higher self for simply being able to, like, live and, like, consciously in today's time.
0: So just me connecting with you right here, Amir. So, like, can you share a couple of affirmations right now?
2: Oh, yeah, for sure. Off the mind, off the head site, off the dome, I am everything and everything is me.
0: I am everything and everything is me.
2: Ashe.
0: Ashe.
2: What else? I am the original creator of this entire planet.
0: I am the original creator of this entire planet.
2: Ashe.
0: Ashe.
2: The highest frequency of love lives within my crown chakra.
0: The highest frequency of love lives within my crown chakra.
2: Ashe. Just certain things like that. I don't want to expose everything. You know, we may have some.
0: See, I thought the highest frequency of love would be in this fourth chakra, this heart chakra.
2: See, it's all connects. It all goes hand to hand. But I would say the crown chakra naturally is where the creator lives, if that makes sense. Like,
3: that's where you get all your downloads.
2: That's where you get everything from. And he's obviously vibrating out the heart chakra.
0: So, and what about that eighth chakra that's above the crown chakra that we all kind of have like a halo almost over us?
2: That's our soul.
0: They call that Ka.
2: Yeah, that's our soul connection to everything and everyone.
1: I wonder how the heart got associated with love.
3: Why you say that?
1: Well, you was talking about like the highest love chakra being the one in your chest.
2: Yeah,
0: I was.
1: I'm like, really, like, your heart is more like it's an engine. It's more about your courage. That's really what, like, the function of a heart is.
0: I don't know. I feel.
3: Okay. Do you think passion is a form of love, though? Like, you got to love something to have a passion for.
1: I didn't say passion. I said the heart was like courage.
2: I feel like I feel like the heart is just the center of everything and anything, to be honest. Like, if we want to take it all the way to the beginning, this is Earth, this realm that we living in is an actual entity. It's actually alive and it has a heart also like us. It just shows that we connected. Like, prime example, we'll take it here. If you look at a tree, you see the veins in your arms, it's a similarity. If you let your hair grow out and you see that the hair is very similar, if you zoom in on the particles of the hair, you'll see that the hair look like little stems of a tree, little leaves of a tree. That's why I say the Earth is an actual organism that's actually living, that actually has a heart, crown, mind, throat chakra, root chakra. It has a whole kundalini energy. Why? Because we all are one. We all come from the same source of creation.
3: You know, I seen a post about trees where it said, like, scientists is now discovering that all trees

0: like, what, how do you want to answer that question in terms of your purpose? Because when we were working out the other day, mm-hmm. Shiraka had mentioned that, you know, as something that we're getting away from and we need to rediscover and pull mm-hmm. back up to the surface is that purpose conversation. So,
1: tight vibe. Well, my name is Rondé Yaphet. Is it okay if I use my middle name? You know, okay, cool. Rondé Yaphet. My purpose, that is a good question.
0: And you're 22?
1: 22 years old, yes indeed. Trying to make my way up the wise path instead of just the...
0: I mean, you are.
1: Oblivious.
0: Right, path. It's a difference between saying I'm trying to and yeah. you and actually like stating that you are.
1: Type vibe. But my purpose, I feel like... growth at the end of the day. All sorts of growth. I feel like this world is for sure missing a lot more spirituality and like what our ancestors was really truly on, like the mission that we had all the way back when. So just kind of reconnecting with self to get to that broader perspective, I would say. And to do that, you for surely need growth. So every aspect. And right now, of course, 22, I got a lot of stuff to like wash off me, you know what I mean? So it start with the physical body first, and then, you know, from there, everything connects, you know what I mean? So, yeah.
2: Ashe.
0: Sorry to cut you off before, though, but yeah, we had to give him the proper initiation, so welcome.
1: Appreciate it.
0: The door is always open for you because the energy is good right now, so I'm just going to, you already know, I'm just stating the obvious, but welcome.
3: Yeah. I was gonna say, and then we can all move on,
0: and we can all go state our purpose too. Yeah. We've done it before, but we can always recap and bring your wire you back into it.
3: Yeah, I'll go into it. But I was talking about like mushrooms, about like how they hooked up mushrooms to electronics, and then the impulses of the Google this, like Google mushrooms and robots, and then the impulses from the mushroom started to animate the robot.
1: Word.
3: We understand mostly like, you know, mammalian life forms like mammals. But there's all sorts of forms of life that we don't necessarily grasp, mm-hmm. but in a way we can feel it, sense it, and interact with it.
0: Mm-hmm. Yeah, this is some crazy stuff here.
3: The food company I work for,
0: it says by growing the mushroom's mycelium or root-like threads into the robot's hardware, this team of researchers engineered two types of robots that sense and respond to the environment by harnessing electrical signals made by the fungus and its sensitivity to light.
3: But the food company that I work for, and that's the
1: that's dope.
0: What is it doing?
3: It's just moving it. It's just the electrical impulses from the mushroom is moving the electronics. Mm-hmm. It's not like they created a sentient being, but that's something.
0: It's so crazy, like, as all this information about aliens are being declassified and now it's like slowly being trickled in and revealing as like stuff we've already known for the longest time, but this technology is like so far behind what they have outside of this world and what they're discovering.
2: Do you know why they how can I say this? Do you know why they make us scared of aliens?
0: They don't want to be exposed for the fact that they've been lying all this whole time.
1: I feel like aliens will actually treat us good. I feel like we could low key work with
2: Marty them. Was finna say something, but
0: you're right though. I agree, though. They probably are the gods that helped build the temples and stuff.
2: We took me right into what I was going to say. We are aliens. We are extraterrestrials. Why? Because if you think about it, it's a lot to explain. All I can say is pour back into yourself and do your research. We are extraterrestrial beings. The original creators that created the pyramids, their ancestors were extraterrestrials that descended from heaven. And now they walk this frequency on earth, and now they live through us.
4: Literally. That's why when you have conversations with certain people, you'll be like, whoa, like, where does he come from?
1: No, boy.

0: later.
1: Did you hear about the Boogasphere?
2: The Buddhasphere?
1: Boogasphere. Booga, B-U-G-A,
2: no.
1: Sphere.
3: So
1: I think I may have sent it to you, or maybe or not. I don't know, but Dr. Stephen Greer, whatever, was just recently talking about this and showing all these clips of this, like, about foot, small little foot in diameter, silver sphere that just floats around in certain areas of the world, all over the place. They have, like, I don't know, 7 or 8 different footage of it. But, and then it'll just, like, speed up and then boom, disappear. But one of them, I guess, got caught in a power line and hit the ground.
3: Oh,
1: and he scooped it up. And they were showing, he had a whole presentation to showing, like, you know, what this thing is. And there's, like, Sanskrit, like, symbology all over it, like, indented into it, suns and moons and weird symbols and stuff. And, like language that looked like old Sanskrit.
3: Yeah.
1: And then, like, these little holes where, like, there was filled with some, like, resin that allowed them to, he picked it apart and found, and they declared that it was, like, 2,500 or 3,500 years old or something like that.
3: Dang.
1: This thing that can revolve and, like, time warp.
2: Yeah.
1: And
2: do you know
1: here.
2: About the, I forgot what it was called, but they're, like, the 10th planet. It's technically not a planet, but there's, like,
3: Pluto?
2: A 10th. No, it's not Pluto. It's actually beyond Pluto that orbits.
1: Nigeria?
2: Yeah. There's like a legit 10th.
3: What is that, the sphere?
1: That's the Boogasphere right there.
2: A body of, I know it's, like, technically not a planet that orbits our solar system.
1: I heard something about that, actually, about how this planet that you might be talking about, when it gets to a certain position close to Earth and its axis, then, I don't know, civilizations collapse and stuff like that, and things come crumbling down.
4: That's how we hear now. It literally how it happens. Like, what happened, God, is... when I say G is God, but what happened is they had their own planet, and what happened was they was losing a lot of gold, so they had to find a different planet to live at, and that's when they found planet Earth, and they went around, which is called planet Kai, and every 360 years they planet absorb around our solar system every 366 years or something like that, 3,000 years, something like that, whatever.
1: It's crazy.
4: Long story short, they landed here, and once they created us, the point of them leaving back the pyramids is to show us that, hey, we were the original man. We are the original creators, and this is proof. But it's a god named Zeus that run this room that we're living in right now. He's a fallen god that they talk about. He's the reason why we work for the American dollar, or we work for all of this stuff and stuff like that.
1: This guy... 12,560 years old is what they declare when they took this thing apart and tested all the metals and stuff like that. And but he, I was trying to tell my sister about this documentary on Amazon Prime that just came out, because he has, like, a following of people that get together and they meditate to connect to the aliens.
3: Yeah,
1: and
4: it's true. They are a higher part of us.
1: And when he does these events and stuff, it's like, if you look him up, you'll see every part of his event. They're like, okay, now get your phones out. And then they're, like, out in the sky, and then all these little lights show up and stuff like that.
2: Did you ever see the movie They Clone Tyrone?
3: Uh-uh.
4: Oh, yes.
1: Yeah, that's a good one.
2: Because kind of what you were saying, like, you know, connecting to something else. And it's like, well, it's actually you're connecting with yourself.
3: Yeah.
2: And a lot of... It's the food, the entertainment, the frequencies, and especially, like, any popular music. Mm-hmm. It keeps you in this lower form of consciousness. If you ever heard of alpha wave, it's something, like, it's a certain type of frequency, and there's music that's alpha wave, and it stimulates creativity. Right. But I forgot what the name of the music that's a lot of the pop music, but it's, like, lower frequency stuff.
3: Delta waves.
2: I've always... been able to see like people who listen to certain type of, like, negativity, like how
4: it
2: affects their brain.
3: Mm-hmm.
2: And when I saw that movie, like, They Clone Tyrone, and I find it
1: Jamie Foxx, man.
2: It's funny how, like, they'll show you this stuff and they, like, make it just a movie. I'm like, no, I see it in real life. I see, oh, yeah. I, you know, you can see how
0: see with that
2: the programming, it keeps people as just a part of the system,
4: the matrix. Man. Yeah.
1: Hey, what
0: Smiths so, around here everywhere?
1: Really? So when did do any of you have a moment in your life where you actually, I guess, unplugged from the matrix? Is there a specific moment where you're like, okay, this is real?
2: Swimming.
4: 2020.
1: Do you want to tell that story real quick?
4: When the planets aligned in 2020, it's like they was being funny saying, hey, everyone's going to get their powers back and woo, woo, woo. When the planets aligned, woo, woo, woo. But we really got our consciousness back. We remembered our soul. So I would say once I remember my soul, and once I realized it was more than life than just the Matrix and just, you know, USA, then that's when I got my conscience back.
0: You know, I got a one specific story, almost bandwagon off of Rich Rock said with the, like, music frequencies and stuff. The first time where I disconnected from, like, the music type of swing. So I was actually going through, like, a hardship, you know what I'm saying, with me and a lady friend type vibe. I remember one thing that she told me. I was randomly on the road type of, I always think to myself, always in my head and stuff like that, always trying to improve. I remember her saying that sometimes she don't even feel an emotion, but when she listens to a song, like, then she feels it and she like pretends that she's actually going through that type of, like, experience and all that, and, like, it really hits her deep, whatever. And I came to my conclusions. I'm just like, you know what, that's low-key a form of way how I could manipulate myself through music and all that, because you listen to one song, like, I don't want to give off any, like, names or whatever, but, like, more lower vibrational songs, and you just kind of get, like, in an angry mood or just kind of like a trapping mood or something like that. But then I listen to, like, some happy, like Bruno Mars or something like that. You know what I'm saying? Then I'm kind of just, like, more uppity. But then it's also a trick. They could be saying some good lyrics, but with a weird kind of frequency beat and all that. So, like, once the chick that I was dealing with, once I analyzed what she actually said, it made me kind of click more into, like, what I'm listening to, what I'm putting in my ear and all that. So I'm like,
1: So detaching from that is when you kind of were able to, like, tune in inside and what, come to some sort of realization?
0: Came to realizations of, like, that form of mind manipulation with the music slash, all it is frequencies and vibrations and all that. That's really, like, vibrating your blood in a circuit frequency that you can't really, you know what I'm saying, operate in and stuff like that. So that's when I locked into that. I would say, like, I always kind of been awake. Like, I always, like, even as a kid, like, I used to just open up my hands and close them, like, so how am I actually moving this? I don't know. I was always curious, which therefore, like, throughout life, it almost took away my curiosity. But that faith of a mustard seed, you hang on to that joint, and now I'm at an age where I can really just do all this stuff on my own, like, forget what anybody say. I ain't got really no supervision over me and all that, so I can really get to myself now.
1: And shout out to the grandfather, and also who was it that you were talking about before the show who told you to pray? You know what I'm saying? Because even though they may be in that mind state of, you know, the book of this and the book of that and New Testament, Old Testament, King James, blah, blah, blah, church on Sunday, they still told you to pray to yourself. Pray to God through yourself first, your own relationship with God, and then also the faith of the mustard seed, you know what I'm saying, the Bible reference, whatever. Like, then you just take it for how, you know, however you want to take it. And you know, Amir is always one that says, you know, okay, well, God lives within you, right? So
0: I feel like that's one of the biggest misunderstandings about the belief in God. You feel me? That nobody ever starts with themselves. Yeah, I mean,
2: yeah, I would say
1: jump in.
2: Like, there's a different way besides misunderstanding, misinformation. Like, when someone's, like, lying to you, like, you've been, like, it's not even just like, oh, this person understood it wrong, they were misled.
0: Okay.
2: And
0: that's real, huh?
2: Uh, the reason why you need to feel that there's something more powerful or more important outside of yourself is so that I can get you to justify working most of your life to buy things. Because it like, and buy things that aren't good for you.
0: Yeah.
2: Like, imagine it being multi-billion-dollar industry for me to sell you something yeah. that you can have all the information on the internet that tells you how it destroys your body, but you still buy it. You can have information about where the jewelry comes from and the diamonds and who's getting exploited, and people will still buy it. And it's because they don't have... It's because they've been convinced not to love themselves. Because, like, self-love isn't something you learn. It's something you get conditioned out of as a child. I really believe the reason why the society is the way it is that most people never actually get back to, like, real self-love.
0: Yeah. That is true. Man, all them projections that, like, with no self-love, oof. Yeah, that's the killer of all beings right there.
1: Yeah, I would say I've had many moments throughout my life, throughout my young life. 2020 was such an interesting time, and I could probably reflect. I remember also when I started my sobriety. So I'm like 14 years without alcohol. But I remember when, I don't even know how many months or even years I was into it, but when I first realized, like, damn, I didn't know there was wildlife out here. Oh. Like, why? There's some birds in these trees that I've never seen. I've looked at these trees. I've walked by these trees every day for however many years. Like, so I just started noticing things and being more in tune with nature when that was, like, flushed, when those spirits were flushed out of my system. Mm. But then also yoga, obviously, like, yoga really has, I always talk about that. You know, I embody it. You know, it's just like, wow, now I have a tool with the breath, with the meditation, with this yoga practice where I can listen to, you know, that he called it the whispering voice, right? But your body has lots of different mind centers that you can listen to.
2: Yeah.
1: You know, the instincts all over the body that we forget all about and take for granted.
2: Your network of neurons, like, the thing is like, your body is an extension of your brain. Like, the nerve endings in your brain, like, it's not like my finger doesn't feel the table. There's a signal being sent from the neurons in my finger to my brain, right? And it goes through my spine through what's called the peripheral nervous system. And something I think about, because, you know, personal trainer, group training, is like how odd it is for us to be like an animal that's out of touch with its own body. Like, I see people with like absurd levels of being uncoordinated in terms of, like, I'm doing stuff like getting people to stand up off the ground. I'm like, and it's not even like me trying to insult them. I'm like, it doesn't make any sense to me. Like, practically, how could, like, someone not have the skills to get off the ground?
0: That's real.
2: But I think a part of it, like, the society is built like that because helpless people are easier to addict, and addicted people are easy to control and predict.
0: I feel like that's where that industry comes in too, because I like to take care of myself. I don't really mess with the hospitals too tough, but it's just like they give you medicine. Yeah, it might kind of fix this one problem, but then it's going to cause all these other millions of problems where you're going to have to go back to them, you know?
1: I'll give you an example. So I just slashed my toe open about a few weeks ago. Look at that toe. So that's the... All right, so this is pretty... This is what I did the impossible mile with, is this thing. I've been running and everything on it.
0: I was wondering how that drove.
1: So I had to get a tetanus shot, bro. And actually, I haven't... So when COVID hit, I was teaching, and I got caught up in that first wave of, you know, they're like, teachers get the first shot, you know? So I was like, okay. And I was right there first in line. I got my little COVID shot. Yeah. And then I got COVID like two more times after that, you know what I'm saying? And like, it's just like, what have I done? You know, I kind of like had a moment here. Like, what am I, do I really want to just jump on this bandwagon and blindly take all these vaccinations and vaccinate my children? You know, and at the time, too, my daughter, who was on the spectrum, we were having all kinds of conversations about vaccinations and, you know, connecting it to her autism and stuff like that. So, I don't know. Like, it could get off the rails if you let it. But for me, I've been on a pretty much like a mission of like, all right, I'm tuning into my own frequencies here, my own body, my own health and wellness. And am I going to be in perfect health? No, I might slip up and I might need some antibiotics. You know, like I have to take the antibiotics to stop any infection from spreading here. And I felt like I needed the tetanus shot. But at the same time, I'm like, if I die, then I die. It's my time. Then.
2: The medical system in this country, what it's actually good at is keeping people alive. It's not good at keeping people healthy. So there's this book, Fat, Sugar, Salts, How the Food Giants Hooked Us. And really, like, yes. That book, like, people need to. I feel
1: Fat,
2: like,
1: Sugar, Salts by who?
2: You know, it's I don't know the guy. It's called Fat, Sugar, Salts, How the Food Giants Hooked Us. And it's the history of how what's called hyperpalatable food was created. And that Nabisco, which was a cigarette company, bought up a bunch of food craft. So these are the people who created the, not Danimals.
1: Michael Moss is the author.
2: Yeah, yeah. They created, what's that, Lunchables. But listen, literally every product that you've ever eaten, this talks to it about it. And I remember I was reading the part of the chapter how, what was it, Neurodisc. I forgot this pharmaceutical company that works with Nestle, Neurodisc. They are actually the people who created GLP-1 Ozempic. And then they sold their medical nutrition company to Nestle, which Nestle is like, Nestle is like one of the most allegedly evil companies that exist in terms of like junk food. But if you think about the amount of harm in terms of diabetes, X, Y, and Z,
4: it comes from that.
2: But they own the company that does the medical nutrition for the people who are on Ozempic. So then basically, this is what's so genius about it. I kind of admire it. They make money off of you if you eat junk food, and if you decide to try to get off of it, they're going to make money off of you.
0: Man, that's definitely an industry plot right there.
4: My question, question is, how do you break away from the food spell? Like
1: Good question.
4: Because as you see, I love me some snacks, man.
1: Mm-hmm. What were you just eating there? Those nuggets?
4: Yeah, some good ass chips. Oh, my bad, God.
1: It's okay.
4: Some good chips, but
1: it's a donkey.
2: Yeah,
4: yeah, some good donkey chips. My question is, how did you break away from the fake dopamine of it? Because I love me some snacks, man. But I noticed that I can't. It'll make me less motivated to meditate, straight like that, or it'll have my blood clogged, or
2: yeah,
4: you know what I mean.
2: So the big thing is, like, instead of seeing like even like snacking as something you're doing because you're hungry, is a habit, and that a lot of us. You don't actually stop habits, you replace habits. So instead of I'm snacking on this, let me get some almonds. Let me get some. And it's like, instead of me having candy bars, I get protein bars. I start finding something that's a little healthier alternative. And so that it's not super different and it's easier to ease in.
1: When I go to the grocery store, I always spend the most time in the produce section. And I'll literally, like, if I'm in the grocery store for 25, 30 minutes, which is a long time to be in a grocery store, especially with kids, but that's where we're planted. And we are taking our time and we're going from the fruits to the vegetables and all the little healthy stuff right there and just seeing how we can feel like the cart is full, like we have a good, solid, you know, and then the extra stuff that we might need, you know, the almonds, go to the nut aisle or whatever.
2: Yeah. And then fiber. The other thing, fiber. Fiber. Right. Fiber makes it hard to eat. Like, that's why I like, imagine eating like 10 apples. You wouldn't binge eat. You wouldn't get through 10 apples. The fiber will fill you up. So, like, you know, I eat oatmeal in the morning. Most black men in general just need more magnesium, which you get from leafy greens, and more fiber. And like the majority of our health issues.
0: I just learned about magnesium and that, like, if you always wonder why your eye twitches and little random spots of your body twitches, you probably low on magnesium. Yeah, that's the craziest fact that I've learned recently.
1: But him, he just said, it's manipulating the mind, too. That's how you catch out the food spell. It's finding out how to manipulate the mind to, like, you know, that old dad joke, which is like, you want some fruit snacks?
2: Yeah.
1: Okay, here's your grapes.
2: Well,
0: hey,
2: a little bit about that fat sugar salts. I should memorize the name of this chemist, but basically, like what Nabisco, which was like the cigarette company, what they did once they decided to move into the food industry. Basically, there was a bunch of legislation passed in the late 70s where they're like, we've gone too far with the cigarettes and you're advertising it to kids. We're not going to do it. So they're like, oh, we're going to lose money. And so they, what they said is like, well, how about we just get into kids' food and make kids' food addictive? And so they hired a chemist, like someone who does even work in the food industry with the explicit purpose. And he's like kind of like the father of like modern junk food to make the food more addictive. And so when and I think this is the thing, it's hard to for a lot of people to accept because like saying you're an addict is hard to see here. But once you can accept, it's like, I actually eat this because I'm legitimately addicted and I have a problem. You'll start to realize it's like, wait a second, I'm not addicted. This is not an addiction I chose. Like that's like what's made me good at the times where I'm get really disciplined on my diet is kind of the anger. It's like, this is an addiction I chose. I was like sold this and people didn't tell me what was in it or that it was addictive. And like the last thing I'll say, and I'll be quiet for a bit, but if you've ever been to corner stores, right? Uh-huh. If you noticed, and the people who usually own the corner stores are foreign, you notice you never see those people eat the food in the corner store.
0: You know, that crossed my mind.
2: I swear to God. And listen, I've mentioned this to literally, because I work in the food industry. I've mentioned this to, at this point, hundreds of people. And I've never heard someone say, it's like, no, I see my dude, he always eats. It's like, no, they don't eat the food in the corner store.
1: Let me just vent for a minute here, because why are you, it used to be straight up, it was always about your purpose, but it was always youth rising up. And for me, with my background, where my upbringing is and all my studies and everything that I've done out in the community as a community organizer and just whatever, it's always like, all right, let's go protest, let's go shut this gas station down, you know what I'm saying, let's go to this politician's house, you know, let's go shut this street down because they're poisoning the water supplies, let's go find out who's funding who and who's owns what and follow that trail and boycott that and da, da, da, da. And a lot of that fire is still in here and it won't ever be extinguished ever, you know. But at the same time, when we're talking about, when did we break away from the 3D, right? When we're talking about these moments of enlightenment, when we're talking about tuning in to our God-given, God-centered, you know, abilities and powers, you know, the whisperings, the stuff that's always been there with us even before we were born in our souls, right? It's just, it's not like we are turning a blind eye to all the atrocities that are happening, all the tragedies that require a flame to be lit, require boots on the ground, require all of this organizing. But I believe that what's happening to me is a fresher take on it. Cause like, yeah, I bought this and I was pissed because I saw it was expired in July and it was $5.25. But I bought it anyway, and I was just like, I'm just, yeah, I did, but look, it was kind of like, look, yeah. Manny makes his own smoothies. Yeah. You made your own smoothie and put me on that the other day. That was lovely, and we can do that too. Like the conversations we're having right now, yes, we do need to like know.
0: I made my own almond milk too.
2: Yeah.
1: You made your own almond milk.
0: My own almond milk. I've been on that. No bull.
2: Hey, Marty, can way you just Google real quickly how much sugar you should have in a day?
0: Oh, snap. Oh,
2: but no, because I do like the naked juices. These are one of those things, again, it's made to be sold as healthy.
1: Six teaspoons a day. 25 grams a day.
0: Ooh, get it.
1: 36
0: get
1: grams
0: it.
1: A day.
0: Get
1: for the man.
2: So
1: that's what they say.
2: But here's the thing. So
1: Cleveland Clinic. Who right. are they? Ugh. American Heart Association. Okay.
0: Okay.
1: What do we got to say
2: so
1: about
2: it,
1: that?
2: It says about. No. So it says a couple things, but about 36 grams for the entire day.
1: Okay.
2: Or the upper limit, it said 50. And that's for the entire day. For everything you eat. This has 49 grams.
0: Jeez.
2: This has 49 grams of sugar in it.
0: Oh yeah, that's you maxed out already.
2: Oh yeah, and I do like diabetes education.
5: Please tell me something.
0: You know, one thing that I've been wanting to get into, like when I do my, like, cook my meats and all that, I heard that it's cheaper and it lasts longer if you get, like, that, I don't know how to call it, but you know when you gotta hack the meat yourself and all that, you just get the whole slab.
1: They do it right around the corner. Kosher.
0: Word.
1: I think, it's, yeah, I think that's what it's called. Yeah,
0: I need to figure to go to there.
2: It doesn't say a lot of sugar.
0: Going there, hacking out my own stuff, putting in the freezer.
1: We can stop there and they can educate us a little bit.
2: The problem is that this has it has red 40, yellow lake 6.
0: You know those dyes too. I heard that like it red rattles 40. Your anger, your sexual energy, all that. We gotta get those out of here.
1: Well, they're out of here in other countries too. That's the thing.
0: This band in like China. What's that? I'm drawing a blank on all the countries.
2: But the problem with that, for the most part, you know, it has like almost zero protein. Is that it's empty calories. And what happens? So when you eat something, this is why people snack and keep snacking. Your body, it gets the food and it's like, okay, this is good. Where's the rest of it? Because it doesn't have any nutrients in it. Your body craves nutrients.
0: So it's constantly in that feeding mode.
2: Yep. Now. And so there's micro and macronutrients. Micronutrients is what your body keeps a storage of. So it's a lot of like, you know, the vitamin A, vitamin K, stuff like that. Macros, what you need every day. That's protein, carbohydrates, triglycerides, or what's called fats. And what it is that a lot of people get empty calories. There's no vitamins in it. And then your body's like, I need that to survive. And the thing is, once it doesn't get it, it starts to take it out of other places. It'll take it out your teeth. It'll take it out your bone. It'll take it out your eyes. And so that's why people are like, oh, my eyes are going bad. It's like it had to take it out of somewhere.
0: Real.
2: Or, you know, their bones are brittle.
4: Bro, you really mind blowing me right now, bro.
1: And I was wrong about kosher. Kosher is a different way of like, that's just more according to.
0: I know it's.
1: This is halal. Halal. You're talking about halal meat, right? I think.
0: Word.
1: I don't know. Maybe I thought you were talking about halal. Cause
0: no, I'm just like, let's say you get like a whole half a cow. You got to cut off the ribs, the thigh, and all that. Just the stuff that you got to butcher yourself. I heard it's cheaper and it'll last you longer than actually getting it like already cut.
4: Man.
1: The animal must be healthy and treated humanely throughout its life. All the blood must be drained from the carcass, as consuming blood is prohibited in Islam. I don't know. I mean, we were talking about this the other day too, about, you know, how they charge more for the cows, that for the ground beef that, you know, they say is grass fed, that they're, you know, living their life from calf to the end, grazing.
0: It was a restaurant called the Halal Guys. That was so good.
1: We go there. Yeah, that is a spot. From?
2: Shawarma, like Indian?
1: Shawarma, yeah, that's that Middle Eastern stuff. Okay. That's really good.
2: Like
1: stuff.
2: Mediterranean. Or,
1: that's what I was talking about. We go around to the Shawarma hut right around the corner there. That's
4: I'm wondering, I got a question for everyone. If I wanted to start a food detox, what do y'all suggest? And how long do I like go for it? Like a fasting wise? Like snacks and parasites foods.
0: So
4: how do I detox and what keep y'all motivated during it?
0: So I ain't gonna lie, to start off, like when I do like go through my little detoxes, I usually kind of almost like a countdown, like 5, 4, 3, 2, 1. I will like break down my food. So like, of course, I'll be eating junk to like heavy foods and stuff. So I like drift to salads and like lighter foods, fruits and stuff like that. And then wean it down a little bit, still getting the nutrients and stuff, because as your body like expels all that bad stuff, like one, I want to help my my body push it out. So like it was this one salad that, oh my God, I could never forget. Baby kale and baby spinach salad. Oh, that will have you going to the bathroom like the next hours, yo. I thought it was sweet. I seen it on TikTok. I did it, whipped it up, and man, my bowels was moving. It hurt though, but it moved.
4: It's cleansing though.
0: Yeah, for sure.
2: My thoughts on it, because I honestly myself, I need to get better at it. It's just that like I'm working out so much for the Ironman that like just burn off all everything. But I would say one, it starts with planning a healthy breakfast. Like that's where, that's what messes up, what messes up a lot of people health wise is that they have poor sleep, and then they not only do they sleep poor, so their body doesn't heal from the day previous, they wake up and then they have a really sugary breakfast that then,
1: what about no breakfast, because sometimes I keep my fast going
2: also
1: until...
2: I mean, like, and it depends on the person. So
1: yeah,
2: basically people who are like diabetic or towards diabetic, after you slept for a while, you do need to wake up and eat because your blood sugar is low. So if you have like problems with low blood sugar, you should avoid it. If your blood sugars are good, there's something to be said about fasting, but it depends on like where your blood sugar is at. If you start to feel like really like irritable, lightheaded, like you feel like really bad when you don't eat, that's a sign that your blood sugar is low, right? But a big part of it is getting a healthy breakfast keeps your blood sugar more stable throughout the day, and then it makes it less likely that you overeat through the rest of the day. So, but to answer his question is basically start, and again, it's habits. So if I can start by conquering one, like something wise once someone said to me is like, if you fight every battle, you won't have the energy for the battles you need to win. It's like, if my first battle is, can I get good at having a healthy breakfast every day? Then the next thing is like, let me get a healthy lunch. And then you ease into it. Because when you try to do it all at once, and it is possible people have done it all at once.
1: Give yourself a little grace.
2: It's less likely.
1: Give yourself a little grace, for sure.
0: I be hard on myself sometimes. I just go cold turkey.
1: We do. I do want to say something about cold turkey. Because like, I have, that's the only way I've done, not every time, but that's the only way I've done certain things in my life. And if I didn't do that, I wouldn't have, you know, been able to drop certain things. Sometimes you just got to do it, man. You just got to pull the plug. And I was thinking about this too as a topic, but I'm just going to mention it. Like, we definitely need to fast, you know, to try to fast from certain things, certain behaviors, certain mindsets, certain substances, sexual, you know, whatever, release and stuff like that. Fasting in general, I think, is a great disciplinary practice, you know, and trains the mind and helps so much that I can't even explain in terms of the life force energy that is building up throughout our bodies and through our spinal fluid and like moving up the channels and up the chakras and stuff like that. You feel different when you're working out. You know, you're seeing different results in your face. You're feeling it in your brain, different clarity in your mind and stuff like that. And that's not just with the junk food. That's also with social media. That's with the news, you know what I'm saying? Or even like, you know, just something that we take for granted every day, like my coffee every morning. Like, wow, what would I do without my coffee? Well, let me try to fast from that for a minute and struggle for a little bit and then see, tap into my inner pot of coffee.
4: I just find it very, very interesting that the food that me, myself, and others are attached to, or the snacks that we attach to, are created by someone that's evil. You know what I mean? I just find it funny that they knew that we had a God temple. They knew we had a God body, and then you know what I mean? I just find it funny as I'm slowly like unplugging myself out the matrix of eating junk food and nonsense. I notice, because I'm telling you, I'm very in tune with myself. Once I meditate, it's harder to rise the frequency of the Kundalini energy once I ate chips in the risings or ate chips at night. You know what I mean? Or anything. It's just the sodium, the salt. So definitely
2: take it deep into it. This messes the people up when I tell them. But basically, the root, the beginning of transatlantic slave trade started with sugarcane. Columbus brought... here's the thing. Sugar is actually not indigenous to America. It didn't come here before the Europeans. Sugar cane was brought here on Columbus's second voyage with the purpose. Like, he did it on purpose. After he left Puerto Rico to go back to Spain, he grabbed sugar cane and he brought it back specifically with the idea of like, I bet you I can enslave these people. And then once the Taino population collapsed in Puerto Rico, then they started importing Africans. So actually, the reason why the thing that funded your existence in this country is sugar, and it's the biggest killer of black people today.
4: That's tough,
0: dog. I did not know that.
2: And that the first slave colony in Jamaica was by Diego Columbus's son. And then what gets even deeper and disturbing, I mean, like, you know, like domino sugar, like those people are using like slave labor in Haiti today. And if you look into, and here's the thing, and as I was going into the and trying to find out a lot of things about sugar and Cargill, like a lot of the sugar farms in America are owned by like 40 families. Yeah, 40 families. And then it's not public. Maybe it was public information in a while, but now it's not even, they won't even let you see who it is. Wow. And then most of the people, like literally there's almost zero black owned sugar plantations. And most of the people who are working the plantations are like low income migrants. So, and then the last thing I'll say is that you subsidize sugar. So even if you decide to eat 1,000% healthy from here on the rest of the day, a portion of your paycheck is going to be put to subsidize to make sugar artificially cheap.
0: Wow, that is messed up.
2: You know, and the last
1: point in this country,
2: I'll land the plane.
1: Keep going.
4: Keep it going.
2: At the same time, they force you to subsidize sugar. They price hike insulin. So like the like insulin actually costs like $6 to make, but they'll price hike it to like hundreds of dollars. So so it's like I make sugar cheap, you get diabetes, and then the medicine you need for it, I'm gonna make it too expensive for most poor people to have it.
4: So it's just a great mind wreck.
2: But you know, but what's that? What's the formula? But no, what is the ultimate outcome? If I put only sugary products in poor neighborhoods, mostly black neighborhoods, but all sorts of poor neighborhoods, and then I make the medicine you need once you get sick from eating too much, too expensive for you to afford, what am I trying to do to you?
0: Killing me off.
2: I'm getting you to do it to yourself, but then I make money off of whether you can afford the insulin. I make money off of if you don't. And even if you eat healthy, I'll still take money out of your paycheck for it.
4: This is the Jacktivist. Really, this is a really, really powerful conversation that I needed to have.
2: Yeah.
0: You know, I'm not going to lie. I feel like with all this war stuff going on and all that.
4: Distraction.
0: You feel, and with how the industry is actually like set up, like for example, I forget the name of the place or whatever, but I heard that we went to war with somebody just to receive artifacts. I think they went down to like Israel or something like that, but I'm just like, what is the point of these wars? Like
4: distractions, because the planet of the frequency is rising. The hotter the sun is getting closer to the planet, the closer the sun get that we originally created, the closer it get, the easier it is to melt away from the matrix. Like the food, the GMO, the nonsense that we all keep eating, this all fake dopamine. Eventually the planet gonna get so hot, eventually you're just gonna naturally break away from it. You're just gonna go outside and the heat just gonna naturally melt away all the parasites. That's why it's war going on. Because when you think about it, the exact war that it is, they are all a part of the 13 families, and they like siblings. That's like me and you being siblings, right? Mm-hmm. But we the heads of the entire worlds, different worlds, our own worlds that we got power, too much power over. Mm-hmm. And then we playing in the back room like, hey, let's play Uno with each other. Let's nuke them, but we're really together.
2: You know, something that's interesting. Keep an eye out. Is that guy making tickets? But anywho,
4: he sure looked like it.
2: But anywho,
0: oh, is he on my whip?
1: That guy better not give us a ticket.
4: Good catch, guy.
2: Yeah, because I see my car is kind of near that fire hydrant.
4: The Matrix.
0: You feel me? Anytime, we having a two good time.
1: A job I could not do.
2: Yeah. But anywho,
1: how'd you do on your job today, Marty? I gave no one a ticket.
2: don't make a right turn. Okay.
0: I think I'm God.
4: Yeah, you may be God.
0: I think I see that thing flapping right.
2: Oh man, I'm sorry.
0: Ain't no thing but a chicken wing. Shoot, the frequency will fix it up.
2: Oh, what was I gonna say?
1: Organic chicken wing.
2: What was I gonna say about the banana wars? The U.S. banana wars. The United States went to like several places in Central America, in South America on behalf of a banana company so that they can own their banana, like the Chiquita bananas.
0: Wow. Man, the American be sending our people to war for the stupidest
4: thing. Yeah, I was going to say that's crazy because lately the higher ups, the oppressors, the elites, or whatever you want to call them, the government, they been targeting our fruits. They've been taking the seeds out of the fruits. And I know you in a food company, so I'm asking you, how true is it?
2: Oh, yeah, 1,000% sure. Not only
1: you can find that easy.
2: Not only have they taken the seeds out the fruits, they planted only, like in Milwaukee, they planted only male trees so the trees don't bear fruit. But they've patented, like a lot of the GMOs, they've patented the seeds so that if somehow my seeds, you know, for the company like Monsanto, ends up on your farm, now I own a portion of your farm. And the thing is, with like seeds and animals eating it, it's like really hard to just, like, what are you going to do? Put a fence to keep the wind from blowing?
0: You feel?
2: But they know what they're doing.
4: Question. Dude, can we still receive our, like, nutrients? I'm sorry, I may be pronouncing it wrong.
2: Nutrition?
4: Nutritions, yeah, there you go.
1: Probably less, I would say, with the genetically modified fruit, with the seedless watermelon, the seedless grapes and stuff like that.
0: That should be illegal for them, because how you going to do that to, like...
2: How can you patent a seed?
0: You feel me?
1: I would say if you can... Just think about, it sucks, but like think about the 25 extra cents you're gonna spend buying the fruit that does have the seeds in it. You know, sometimes a little more than 25 cents, man. But it adds up, though. It really does add up.
2: You know, the thing, I know somebody who's in tune with this, like with the farmers markets. There's like an Amish community in Wisconsin, like, you know, like the white people who live without technology, and then they sell like they have a farm, they live without off the grid, and they actually come down to some place in Milwaukee to sell their fruits and produce. And I've always wanted to see that. I find Amish people fascinating in a good way.
0: Yeah,
1: you never gone on a tour?
2: Nah, I seen too many horror movies, man.
0: Yeah, I was gonna say I'll
2: find out the hard way who's growing that fruits and vegetables. <For real. laughs>
0: I got hip to Amishes with all the legends and stuff like that. I found that fascinating, like the paranormals and stuff.
2: Yeah.
0: Oh, is the ticket person coming back?
4: That's another thing. I'm glad you said something about paranormal.
1: You better go save your car.
4: So the thing about paranormal.
2: Yeah, go check on it, man.
0: Go check. Go ahead. I'll be right back.
1: Go ahead.
4: Long story short, I stopped watching.

0: in your energy source too. Once you look at something, you are literally soul gazing through it. You know what I mean? And that is a way that sleep paralysis could be happening. If you watch a scary movie. I
1: wanted to talk about sleep paralysis today.
0: He just reminded me about the sleep paralysis. Sometimes once you're looking at things, you're looking at it through a dimension. Like right now, these are dimensions. The eyes are windows to a higher dimension. Mm-hmm. So once you look and watch scary movies, your subconscious mind is going to remember and take you there. Mm-hmm. And this is for him, but he walked out. But yeah, though, like, it's just crazy.
2: Yeah, because, what you see becomes a part of who you are.
0: Facts.
2: Like, here's the thing. If we all talk about our childhood and we have feelings associated with our childhood, and it affects... our childhood of our opinion of what our childhood was affects who we are and who we think of ourselves to be. But your childhood really is a collection of memories, which are a collection of light that your eyes reflected. So it's like the light that you saw when you were a child affects your perspective of who it formed the perspective of who you are. So that is why you should be careful about what you watch. So
1: wow. Rondé, we're signing off right now. It's been a pleasure having you in here. Like I said in the beginning of the show, you're welcome to come by anytime. You're family now, bro. So this is wide open. Doors wide open for you. Amir, thank you so much. Shiraka as well. And let's go work out for real. Not tonight, but let's get off the line, off the record right now. We

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0: Subtle Forces. I am your host, Anjanat Anja, and this week you are going to hear bits of my diary from 10 years ago because I kept an online audio journal, which I thought was secret, and then my dad discovered it and told me how much he enjoyed it, and I was really embarrassed because I was sharing all these sentiments which I thought my parents would never discover. Enjoy.
1: We went down to Chicago this weekend, and the friend of the family asked us, "Now where's your dad? What's he doing today?" And before my mom could even answer, I said, "My dad? He's at home. He has a very strict schedule he has to adhere to. It goes like this. At 7 a.m, he'll wake up suddenly, and he'll get up and go down the hallway and take a shower. Now, when he's done taking his shower, he'll go back to his room, and I can hear him putting on his pants and his belt, because his belt is really loud, and he'll put on his belt as he walks down the hallway and clumps down the steps and goes out the front door. And for a moment, it's kind of silent, but I can hear the faint clop-clop of his feet on the stones outside. He's going and getting the newspaper, and then he comes back in, and he walks into the kitchen and turns on the light.

0: And then he'll go and make himself some oatmeal, half plain oats, and then he'll go and put in a package of artificially flavored oats to mix it up, and a little bit of raisins. And then when that's done, he'll pour in milk and he'll eat his oatmeal. Now, he doesn't eat oatmeal on Saturdays or Sundays. He gives himself a break and he'll have some cereal and milk, which is much easier to prepare. And then he'll take the newspaper with him into the living room, except for the cartoons or the sports page, and he'll read the entire rest of the paper. And then when he's done, he will get up and go do something very useful, like fix something electrical or adjust the amount of hair in the drains. Just something useful and important, he'll go and do that. Then, after he's done doing that, it's time for lunch, and he'll have his sandwich. His sandwich is the same every day, no matter what. If it's Saturday, Sunday, Monday, Tuesday, it's always the same. It's two slices of whole wheat bread that he puts in the microwave with one slice of pepper jack cheese that he microwaves for 30 seconds. Then he'll take that out, put on a pickle, a whole bunch of mustard. Usually, when he squirts out the mustard, I notice it looks like a fish. And then he'll close the sandwich, eat it, and then he'll have one apple, always an apple. The larger the apple, the more likely he is to eat it. He'll have an apple and then a yogurt, and he'll drink an entire pot of green tea as he finishes reading the cartoons, because he only reads the cartoons at lunchtime. Then, when he's done with that, he'll stand by the windows for a while and look out at the blue jays, the cardinals, the woodpeckers, and his favorite, the squirrel. And he'll probably take a few pictures of the squirrel eating pumpkin seeds out of the pumpkin we threw out or something. He likes that squirrel. And then when he's done taking pictures, it's time for his afternoon regime. He'll go down to the basement and he'll scan family photos into the computer for the rest of the afternoon. He's digitalizing the collection. And at 3 o'clock, he'll come upstairs and take a big bag of corn chips down to the basement and continue scanning, but he'll eat chips for about a half hour. He goes through a big bag of chips about once every 3 or 4 days, I'd say. And it's usually when he's in the middle of his chips that I'll go down and I'll go into this dark room. Now, the thing about this dark room is he always has to have the door shut because he wants it to be the one spider-free room in the whole house. But anyways, I'll go in there, and as he's eating his chips, I'll look at some photos that he's scanning in, and I'll ask him a few questions about the times so long ago. And he'll turn off the radio to be polite, and he'll put on classical music. The radio is just usually like talking, and it's hard to talk when the talk radio is going on. But he'll put on classical music or doo-wop while we discuss the photographs he's scanning. And then when I leave, he'll go and get his evening beer, and he'll drink half of that in the dark room. Then he'll take the rest upstairs and finish drinking it as he checks his email and stocks on the upstairs computer. And then when he's done with his beer, it's time to watch the evening news. So he'll turn on the news, and at some point in the early evening, I also take another break and I go down and I'll play some cards with him. We've been playing cribbage lately. We've also gone through lots of times where we've played rummy, but for the past month or two, we've been playing strictly cribbage. And then at around 7 o'clock, dinner will be ready, and by that time, my dad is crabby, but so is my mom. In fact, everyone in the whole house is pretty much crabby until they're fed. And then after they're fed, my dad will go back to the couch and watch British TV shows on PBS for the rest of the evening, unless it's a pledge drive. And in that case, he will watch the doo-wop show that they have on for the pledge drive. And then at 11 o'clock, my dad will get up and go do the dishes in the kitchen, which takes him about...
1: I have cut in here to talk so that you don't hear what he does in the bathroom. Because as I found out when I posted this to my audio blog, it upset my dad that I shared some of his bathroom ritual, because he told me, you know, what other people do in the bathroom is their business. And I think he's right. Anyways, I also spent a lot of time with my mom. Here's my mom.
2: Kapow! 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Make a pow, make a pow, make a pow. Me will kapow, will kapow, ka.
1: I took to carrying a little recorder my mom had bought herself at Walgreens on me at all times.

0: Okay. 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So I'm retired. Okay. 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I've started the second copy here, and instead of, I had it on are you filming my voice too or not?
1: I don't know.
0: I hope not.

0: Oh.
1: The next piece is a bit of mythology based on something that happened, but I can't call it fact, otherwise I would upset my dad all over again, just as I did the first time I posted this.
0: The retired engineer lost his key to the lawn mower. He had a spare, but the key he had lost had a vastly superior yellow plastic handle. It was a handle he could not bear to part with. He searched inside the lawnmower. He searched in the grass. The neighbor boy came, and he is good at I spy games, but he did not see it. When evening fell, the man got out a flashlight, and still he did not find it. So he invented this stick with a magnet on the bottom. For days he walked around the yard with this stick, combing the grass and pebbled driveway, perking up every time a rusty nail stuck to the magnet. 6 days.

0: Hey there, monster. 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
1: right, little lady. 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What have you done this week? Nothing. You've done nothing. Unemployed as you are since a year and a half now.
0: I'm telling stories and I'm cutting things out of paper. I don't need work.
1: Your parents pay for everything for you.
0: Monster, you know I wouldn't be able to handle a job.
1: True. That's true. But you think people want to honestly listen to you tell stories in your wonky Wisconsin voice? You know what I live for. I live for all that grisly stuff. Yeah, it's the one who reminds you. Because if you did drive, you would prop trip and your car would go falling for hundreds of feet in a fireball until it set the lower section of the freeway on fire and you would be blamed just the time for causing fire back in the year of the fire.

0: Anja, have you ever heard of mommy dearest?
1: Expression.
0: Okay. Well, basically, there was an actress in the 1940s or 1950s, and this actress abused her children really badly, and the actress had three children, and one of the children wrote a book about his experience, and it was called Mommy Dearest. The actress who that book is based upon, who, like, beat and tormented her children, lived in that house on the corner.
1: Right behind your house.
0: Right behind my house, yes. It was either a boarding school or, like, it could have been, I think it might have been a nursing home. Years later, the hoarder moved into that house. And the house is just full of
1: poop.
0: Just full and full and full and full and full of
1: poop.
0: And a girl that I know, she went with her boyfriend into that house. And she said that she had to climb up hills. She could no, like, she could no longer climb up the steps. It was like a hill of garbage and
1: poop.
0: And she said there was so much, like, raccoon
1: poop
0: and possum
1: poop.
0: And there were mice. And there were, oh, it was disgusting. And then I went, because I was so curious about, I didn't go in the house. However, I walked on the property more. There, laying in front of me, was a possum that had died. And literally, the skeleton, it was the most decomposed animal I had ever seen. The skeleton was, it was just like a skeleton, perfect. And almost all the flesh, almost all the muscle had gotten off of this. We can actually look at the possum if you want to. You probably
1: yes.
0: want to.
1: Yes!
0: Oh, you do? Okay.
1: Yes!
0: Okay.
2: This is the sound of January.
3: Hello. I can just, I have a feeling, like, right in, when I, just, I can just, like, feel, it doesn't hurt or anything. It just, I'm aware of a feeling there.
4: I have a sensation.
3: Yeah, so I just, like,
4: getting arrested.
5: The lures spurred their horses.
1: Ah!
6: But the serpent said, the wooers, now get them ready to hand. Now get them ready to hand. We will go hence for the maiden. I will lead them to the land. So that no sun shall warm them, nor dew upon them stand. They gathered a host of wooers, 1,000, with all speed.
1: To woo the princess?
6: They came to the king's courtyard. They brought forth, swallowed a steed. Alone in the courtyard

The air, the earth, the fire, the water, return, return, return, return. The air, the earth, the fire, the water, return, return, return, return. Hallelujah.

0: number, basically. So, for example, our observation, the prices that at a certain. So we go in and we observe the price, and that's the observation is like $22.50, for example. Okay, and the total number of observations is described by the letter N. It's kind of like a dummy variable. So. If we went and we observed prices of 25
1: pounds. Way. Are you able to follow this?
2: Me at first, midway, and then I got confused when the king went.
3: This is forest and city together.
4: What is forest? Like,
3: yeah, now it's equal. Doesn't sound right.
2: Were you recording before?
3: No.
2: You just pushed a button. Sneaky.
3: Not sneaky enough.
2: Not sneaky enough. Okay. You want to try this one again?
3: Yeah.
1: Forthwith crawled down the serpent from the crevice in the wall.
3: The air, the fire, the water
5: returned, and the city
3: returned,
5: they hastened
3: on their way. But evermore the above air, the fire, the water return.
2: The ladder.
5: The house.
6: The pool light.
7: Again, this has all been stuff that I recorded 10 years ago, and I thought of it as my audio diary. 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In my mind, at least. Alright, I might pick from the vault again in the future, at some point. But until we meet again, remember, when encountering a subtle force, to use both your logic and your feelers. Goodbye.
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0: afternoon before the early evening to one and all. This is Andy Positive and Wylita, and we're bringing to you live from River West Radio, the perfectly dusty street of Center Mother's Musical Diaries with Andy and Wylita. And just a quick shout out to that record shop down the road there. We Buy Records. I just stopped in and talked to that fella. I said, hey, you gotta listen to the show. Playing good music every Tuesday live at 4 o'clock. He seemed like he was going to listen. And listen, fella, I'm coming down after the show. I'm going to quiz you. And I'm going to ask you, is Center Street dusty or not? You better know what I'm talking about. Okay, now with a hot new phone line, you got to call or text the show at 414-812-1730. That's 414-812-1730. A great year for the Paraphibus. That's the emerald green jumping spider. Emerald jumping spider. They stalk and jump on their little insect prey instead of using a web or a gun or a Bowie knife. They're really harmless. Always have been. Real docile, friendly beings. If you'll notice, they regard you when you come near. They turn to look at you, those little jumping spiders do. And they have real good eyesight, the emerald jumping spider. And all jumping spiders, friends, one to friends to all. Okay, also a friend to all, Mother. It's Mother! We start the show with one of her diary entries, and then at some point we'll play a song from her musical archives. And finally, we end each show with Mother breathing closely, then entering my room to impart wisdom that offers a good, deep sleep. And that's the way we start every show. That's the way we end it, because that's the way we like it. But first, the words of Mother, a diary entry.
1: I heard some blowhard on the radio. I think he was a governor of the state that really stinks when you drive through it. Just stinks like animal death. Anywho, this bloviating binderhead said, apparently with a straight face because I didn't hear him laugh. He said that before we can do anything about the material conditions of our fellow citizens, we have to establish objective truth. That's what he said. The interviewer asked, when can we start addressing the vast healthcare needs of the people? And he said, first we have to establish objective truth. Like when you smash an anchovy over and over. When does it stop being an anchovy? Okay, now for starters. I don't know what the governor's engrossing anchovy story is even about. If it's even about an objective. And I didn't know that delivering on the promise of a government for the people rested on our politicians getting objective truth straight. And for seconds. Listen, fella. Some of the smartest people on Earth have been arguing and working on the problem of objective truth for like 3,000 years. I don't need my governor to settle a many thousands-year-old philosophical conundrum. Just get to work and help make our shared society more livable and with less suffering.
0: Mother, mother, mother, yeah. And look, I'm just looking at the diary here. Can you call back and finish that diary entry? You didn't finish. Yeah, go ahead and call back.
1: I recommend enlightenment. And then maybe this simple idea. Ready, politicians? Here it goes. Take care of freedom, and truth will take care of itself.

0: of joy is enlightenment.
1: Enlightenment.
0: Faith, fire, truth is enlightenment.
1: Enlightenment.
0: Faith, fire.
1: Faith, fire.
0: Sometimes it's music.
1: Sometimes it's music.
0: Strange mathematics.
1: Strange mathematics.
0: Rhythmic equations.
1: Rhythmic equations.
0: The sound of thought is enlightenment.
1: Enlightenment.
0: The magic light of tomorrow.

0: sadness.
1: Enlightenment is my tomorrow.
0: My tomorrow
1: has no claims of sorrow.
0: Of sorrow.
1: Hereby.
0: Hereby.
1: My invitation.
0: My invitation.
1: I do invite you. Be of my space world.
0: Be of my space world.
1: This song is sound of enlightenment.
0: Of enlightenment.
1: The fiery truth. Of enlightenment. Vibration.
0: Sent from the space world.
1: Is of the cosmic.
0: Starry dimension.
1: Enlightenment is my tomorrow.
0: My tomorrow.
1: It has no planes of sorrow.
0: Of sorrow.
1: Hereby. My invitation.
0: I do invite you.
1: Be of my space world. Hereby. My invitation.
0: I do invite you.
1: Be of my space world.
0: Hereby.
1: Our invitation. We do invite you. Be of our space world. Hereby.
0: Our invitation.
1: We do invite you.
2: Be of our space world. Oh, come on. This is live radio, mother lovers. Wowie, what a great Sun Ra song from Mother's LP collection. Again, mother lovers, we play all vinyl LPs all the time. They're all from Mother's collection, and then me and Wylita's collection, too. That's what we do, just for the record. That was a

0: pun. That's why I talked to that fella down at the record shop. We buy records. I was kind of letting him know that my producer comes over there and buys his records, and he plays some of their part of Sunra contribution to terrorism. And if you don't know what that is, you got to check that out on the interwebs. Afrofuturism. And what a song. My mother used to wrap tinfoil on her wrists and put on her bike helmet and dance around the house in circles to that song. It was great. But Larry hated it when mother danced. And for new listeners, Larry's my dumb brother. Lives in a tin shed in Arizona. Hope he dies. Hope he overheats. I don't want him to die. I just want him to be uncomfortable. Anyway, he used to hate it when mother danced, and I thought it was really sophisticated, or I guess I thought, you know, the music intended, almost like the music had a body that reached out to you. Time of session of yes. Andy's Science Saturday, true or fiction or all of the above. And if you'll recall the service we were using to formulate the questions, a service we paid for, by the way, that service was awful. Yes, they sent reams and reams of questions that were way more confusion than question. Like they had one about spider silk that could catch a jet plane or something. And it just caused so much, I don't know, so much consternation. And you mother lovers didn't know what the heck to do. So we self-corrected and gave the question. We gave the question job to our amazing little intern, Wormy, a worm on the hole in the ground, and there he is. Look at him down there. Hi, Wormy. Are you ready for your question? Yeah, you got to put on that microphone. Yeah, okay, are you ready for your question? Go ahead, Wormy. Yeah, don't be shy. Just go ahead. Yeah, well, it's your job. No, you got to step up to the plate, big fella.
1: I sure am ready, Andy. I am so excited. Here it goes.
0: Wait, Wormy. Let's remind the listeners it's true or false or all of the above. If you write to the show and you say truth, well, you're wrong. It's true, false, or none of the above. You got to call or text the show at 414-812-1730. That's 414-812-1730. Text or call with your answer to Andy's Science Saturday, true or fiction, or all of the above. Oh, okay, go take it away, Wormy.
1: Thanks, Andy. I'm so nervous. I forgot to say that, Andy. Thank you.
0: It's okay, Wormy. You're still new to this. And you know what? We believe in you.
1: Here it goes. Okay, if a jumping spider were the size of a human, it could jump the full length of an American football field with one single leap.
0: Say it again, Wormy. What, say it again. That was a long question. Try it again.
1: Okay, here it goes. If a jumping spider were the size of a human, it could jump the full length of an American football field with one single leap.
0: There it is, mother lovers. Why don't you think on that for a bit? Maybe do the math or take yourself out to a football field and try it. See how it goes or whatever. You got some time to get your thoughts together because we're going to play another exciting LP. So unflip your phone, do your research, answer correctly, and you win a hand-drawn illustration of a jumping spider by me, Andy Positive. And someday we're going to get that Patreon going and have Wylita do some drawings and sell them because she really has an eye. I'm okay, but she could really draw a jumping spider. I seen it. Okay, get ready to call 414-812-1730. That's 414-812-7030. After this absolute steamer of a song by Ruben Wilson.

0: Another great song from Mother's vinyl LP collection, Superfly, from the 1973 Reuben Wilson album, The Cisco Kid. You gotta get that album, Mother Lovers. On the back, you can see his big greasy cigar. He's got spit all over that back end. Okay, Mother, your taste astounds me. And I remember when you made those cabbage rolls, and I didn't even really know what a cabbage roll, what cabbage was. I just thought cabbage was a warm, sort of translucent skin stuffed with ground beef and onion. But it wasn't. Cabbage was and is a big, solid vegetable that tastes so good when you boil it and stuff it with ground beef and onion. Even though I don't eat much beef these days, Mother, I would dig into one of your cabbage rolls. Or cabbage rolls, as you'd say. I remember you'd pin them together with those toothpicks. Good times. Okay. Also a really good time. Yes. We're back to Andy Science Saturday. True or fiction or all of the above. And, looks like we had a couple of texts there, Wormy. Do you want to read a couple of those and answer that? You can do that.
1: Yes, I do, Andy. Okay, this person goes by hashtag LeaveItToBeavis23. Hashtag LeaveItToBeavis23 says, true.
0: No, sorry, hashtag LeaveItToBeavis23. Sorry, wait, looks like we've got some other texts in here. Yeah, I don't see any hashtags, but I got a couple of phone numbers. 6275 also said true, Juanita. What? Okay, sorry. And then also the last four digits, 3332 said true. I'm real sorry. I'm real sorry.
1: Okay, but can't we just give it to them, Andy? They were so close. They were so close.
0: No, Wormy. You're so cute. You know what? Wormy, you're so stinking cute. You really do remind me of that golden boy, too. And look at you. Okay, back to your hole. Oh, yeah, looks like we got a phone call there. Okay, caller. What the heck is your answer to this week's copyrighted edition of Andy Science Saturday Truth or Diaries with Ann West Radio?
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0: Birdie, holy clabber, you're back.
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0: Hang up, Wilita, hang up. Okay, listen, Benny Birdie, listen, fella. Listen, if you're listening, he usually only calls in when we play the all-around and prolific drummer Bernard Purdy, and I guess he had some extra time on his hands today. But no, Benny, and no hashtag LeaveItToBeavis23, and no to 6275 and 332. If a jumping spider were the size of a human, it could not jump the full length of an American football field with one single leap. It could, however, leap half the length of a football field. Are you kidding me? Half the length of a...

Yeah, looks like we got a little bit of a skip in there, Waylita. I'm just going to see if we can maybe see, because I'd really like to hear the rest of the song. I wonder if we can just get past that skip. Can you try that?

Yeah, I didn't know it was that close to the end of the song. I might just let that skip go. But that's what you get when you're doing live radio on point and on time with Real Vinyl Records. And that was Zelda, the legendary Turkish crooner Zelda. I don't know what the heck she was saying, but the song was called Inse, I think. And but what a voice. Are you even kidding me? And I got that one off the Finders Keepers record label, and it was a 2006 re-release off of her 1976 album, Zelda Bagsnya. Or I don't know how you do it. B-A-G with a little figure over top of that G-C. C-A-N, Zelda Bagsnya. Yeah. No, I have to work real hard to control myself here, because I was reminded of that song over the weekend when I was what, Zev? Yes. I was walking from 2nd Street and Center all the way to Bremen and Center, which is like a mile. Why was I walking? Because Center Street was closed for Center Street Days. Why was I interested in Center Street Days, you ask? Because Zav invited me to conduct Vox Pop interviews on River West Radio from 3 to 4 in the afternoon. Did I want to drive all the way to River West on my Saturday afternoon and walk a mile in the sweltering heat, you ask? Oh, no, good question. No, I didn't! But I thought, what the heck, he must need some help or he wouldn't ask. I like to help. I'm a friendly guy. You know, I wish someone could help me understand why, after a 90-degree and 100% humidity death march from my car to the radio station, why? Someone tell me why? Why, when I arrived, sweaty and tired, why was I told by the bigwigs at WXRW that someone else was on the radio at 3 o'clock? Oh, but you can share the microphone with Mark Borchardt. No, you can. Oh, really? Oh, are you kidding me? I didn't give up my only day off and walk 2 miles across smoking hot asphalt to share a microphone. What? Oh, what, you think I'd be honored to share a microphone with Mark Borchardt? Does he have his own radio show where Doc Nagabots and Cozy Carlson and Shofie Harwigs Michael call in? The answer is no, he doesn't. I'm the star. It's my show. Who the heck is Mark Park from Mark Borchardt? No offense, Mike, but I listened to you on the radio driving home on Saturday with stinging sweat in my eyes, and you stunk! I would have done better on my little toe! You stunk! Both you and Zav talked about nothing for an hour, whereas I had an entire show planned with actual ideas, not just some flimsy fly-by-the-cuff-of-my-pants content around here. Play a song, Wileyta. I'm losing my marbles. I went to Bridges Recovery. I'm about to have a stinking heart attack. I know. But Wileyta, just play something that'll calm my stinking nerves. Can you please? No, don't deny me that. Please, do me justice.

0: Come on, that was Piero Emiliani, and I gotta say, mother lovers, listen, I just want to bring peace to Earth. And apparently, you know, I've got some anger problems, but and that's why I went to Bridges to Recovery. And I thought I was cured, but boy, once I start fixating on someone not honoring their word, boy, I just about lose my marbles. That's why I can't listen to the news, because it's filled with people not honoring what they say. And anyway, I'm going to work real hard from now on, mother lovers. I'm not gonna bring any more negative energy. After all, my name's Andy Positive. And that's why we listened to Piero Emiliani with a wonderfully peaceful song that brought my heart rate right back down to earth. Thank you, Wailita. Listen, if I upset the listeners, you just know that my problems aren't your problems, and that's the way the world ought to work. You ought not to take, you know, you never take on other people's stuff, and even when it's on a microphone like that, you just ignore it. And bringing me back down to earth right now is Pierre with a, yes, Pierre, there are the artists in residence here at WXRW with a few tumblers of whiskey, and we're going to do a whiskey taste test, and just what the doctor ordered. And Zav, if you're listening, and I don't know that you do, because if you did listen to the show, you know that if you say you're going to do something and you don't, boy, I just about lose my mind. And I'm not a violent person. What I like is dialogue, but sometimes you get a microphone in front of me, it's all monologue, isn't it? Yeah, but I have a proposition. I'm going to let bygones be bygones, or else. Okay, I'm going to let this go. I'm just going to let it go. If you promise to play a rerun of last week's Mother's Musical Diaries during 80% of the open slots during the month of September, okay? And if not, I mean, it's your call, then I'm going to eat anchovies and bacon-flavored Tostitos the night before my show every week, and I'm going to take a dump in the studio bathroom. And I guarantee you don't want to take that into the bargain, because I typically eat healthy, and that's really going to wreak havoc on the intestines, if you know what I mean. And so just play last week's show during 80% of the open slots during the month of September, and the Sanders Street Days debacle, and it was a debacle, it never happened. Okay, Pierre, good to see you. There it is. Yes, Pierre, Pierre, really good to see you there.
1: And you're looking very good too, eh?
0: Yes, yes, I am, and you are too. Look, I love that scarf. Love that scarf. Okay, what do we got here? You're looking to soothe my wounded soul from this weekend, and I haven't been able to sleep a wink. And I just want to say that I know Zavi is way too busy, and I should clarify that he did apologize to my producer. But I still can't get over how he thought that me, Andy Patton, I'm not going to raise my voice anymore. Andy Positive would want to share a microphone with Mark whoever the heck. You know, it's hard for me to not just cuss, and I don't cuss. Mark whoever the heck. That's nuts. And it just makes my head hurt. You know what I'm saying?
1: Andy, relax. I have three whiskeys for you, huh? For you to taste. This will take the edge off.
0: Oh, okay out there. Listen. Listen, kids, Pierre's got three whiskeys for me to taste. And kids out there, you just don't drink, it's dumb. And absolutely don't drink until your stupid brain is developed. It's poison! But my brain is pretty well formed in the shape of a Portuguese man of war. Have you ever seen a Portuguese man of war there, Pierre?
1: Yes, I have, indeed. Yes, I have. They look like deflated balloons washed up on the beach, no?
0: Yes, they do. Yeah, they really do look like deflated balloons on the beach there, Pierre. Okay, listen, we're going to do this, and we're going to start with one whiskey here. Pierre, maybe you can give me the bottle. And I'm just going to... Yeah, we're just going to get that in there. Yeah, well, that's got a nice color to it. I can't see the label. You've got the label smartly taped off. I really appreciate that. And let's give this first one a little, like, down the hatch, as they say. God, I wish we had a sailor song. Hey, I'm dying to the seagulls. The seagulls crept on my boy. Well, that was actually not too bad. I had a cough drop. It went down the hatch with it, as the sailors would say, hey, she went down the hatch with it, matey. Yeah. That wasn't too bad, Pierre. Well, let's see. Let's try the next one. Yeah. And I'm just going to say that if I had to say something about that first one, I'd say it has notes of sweet. And, notes of sweet and some kind of peel. Maybe an artichoke or something. And, but, not sure. Pierre, do you have anything else to add? Maybe, where you got these and anything you want to add?
1: No, Andy, I did not reveal where I get my whiskey. I have a very special source. He comes to my house wearing camouflage.
0: You got some guy showing up at your house in camouflage selling you whiskey. And I'm, here, let's down the hatch with taste test number two, and if I could maybe just conjure another one of them shipwreck songs. The anchor fell on my toe, and they're leaning on the mermaids, and they've got nowhere to go. Nope. Pierre, what was that garbage? What was that garbage? What was that? Oh my God!
1: Andy, you're being very emotional.
0: Oh, why did he get his water? He said you're giving me whiskey. Oh, what the hell was that? Oh my God! I don't think I've had that much sugar in my whole life. Oh, God, it was terrible. Oh, I can't believe you. That camouflage fella, he better paid you to take that stuff. What the heck was in there? Pierre, what is that? Show me that bottle. What the heck was that? What the peanut butter whiskey? Oh my goodness. Oh, I've never heard of such a terrible. Oh God, no, Lordy. Oh, peanut butter whiskey. Oh, Lordy.

0: Great stuff from Patti Smith from the classic album Radio Ethiopia. You gotta get that at your local record spinning store. And we buy records. I think that fella, I hope he's listening, because I'm coming down after the show and I'm going to quiz him today. I'm going to ask him, did I play Patti Smith or not? He's going to have to tell me. And boy, I love the way she sings. And I love the way it's time for If Dickens Then Why Not I. Each show, I'll read a short passage from my unpublished memoir titled The Diary of Foundos and Me, which will be illustrated by Wylita. And each show, we'll get a little deeper into the story. Last week, Andy's nemesis and cousin, Lewin. His name is Lewin, and Lewin drove over Uncle Charlie's yard. And Uncle Charlie is the father of Lewin, of course. Okay, that's why he's Uncle Charlie to Andy. And that's why Lewin is Andy's cousin. Anyway, Lewin drove over Uncle Charlie's yard stakes again. And these stakes were hammered along the edge of the driveway to keep Lewin from driving onto the grass. But Lewin doesn't care. He just does not care. He's a cruel person who lacks a soul. The diary of Foundos and Me.
1: August 13th. Cancel my priest plans. I don't think I can be that close to God. Because I was an altar boy in Nina and have been confirmed, Father Ted agreed that I should serve with him on Sunday. The sacristy seemed familiar. Nothing new there. But my robe was thicker, heavier, and hotter. Our procession was fine. Eric, the other altar boy, walked a little fast, but I matched his pace without rushing Father Ted. I remember the stained glass being darker than I expected, mainly due to the clouds, I think. There was a lot of moaning or singing and people standing, then sitting, then kneeling, then standing, now sitting, and all without a hitch until Father Ted worked into the sacraments and I had terrible gas, the kind that stings your gut and heats your underwear. I almost fainted. The whole space got cloudy and I could see Father Ted wincing. This continued for 15 minutes.

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0: Yeah. Os Mutantes, which I think means the mutants, they're from Brazil. And their musical creativity has no bounds. One time I saw a mutant in my garden, and wait, looks like we have a call there, Wiley. I think we have time. Go ahead. Okay, yeah, let's do it. I think I know who this is. Okay, what do you got?
1: I heard what you said about that dirty rat who made you cancel your nice weekend. Well, he made you cancel your nice weekend at home with your bees and your garden and your lovely Juanita.
0: Listen, you take Juanita out of your mouth or I'll slap it out, Dad Corleone.
1: Take it easy. Take it easy. I got a proposition for you. I'll take care of that no schedule making, no keeping his word excuse for a radio manager. I'll take care of him 6 feet under wise. Know what I mean? 6 feet under. All on the condition that you'll never, never ever read another one of them disgusting recipes of your mother.
0: Nope. No way. I don't believe in violence, Dan. Dialogue is the only way to go, okay? Okay, listen. If you have a way of getting him to play our last week's show at 80% of the open slots for the month of September, then I'm mostly ears, but otherwise, no, I am not interested in 6 feet under. And I know what the heck you're referring to.
1: Yeah. I can get him to agree, Andy. I got a nail clipper that's real dull. And sometimes it slips when I'm snipping. And I'm pretty sure his nails need some attention. Know what I mean?
0: No. Hang up, Wiley. Hang up. Zavi, you heard that. You heard that, Zavi. Don Corleone is willing to quote-unquote clip your nails if you don't do me justice and play last week's show on 80% of your openings throughout September. Or else I'm gonna have to tune in your bathroom before every show. And then worst case scenario, because Dan Corleone is his own man, I can't control him. Okay, so best case scenario, you gotta deal with my anchovy and bacon flavored Tostito twos, okay? The worst case, you get your nails quote unquote clipped by Dan Corleone, okay? But then the nightmare scenario, you get is the nightmare is both happening, and I'd hate that, but only you can create your destiny there, Zavi. Only you can create your destiny. Listen, listeners, you ought to call 414-812-1730. That's 414-812-1730 and advise Zavi. And, you know, I'd know what I'd do. Listen, you got to either you play our show on during the September, last week's show on 80% of your openings, or you get your nails clipped by Dan Corleone or worse. And in addition to that, I told you what I said I'm going to do with them anchovies and bacon-flavored Tostitos. Okay, back to the show. Every week, listen, we're going to play a song from the outstanding album by the Kinks titled The Kinks of the Village Green Preservation Society, specifically the Earwax Triple Album 2004 release. Now, this is the last cut of that original 17-track mono album. This is the last of that. But remember, it's a triple album. So after that, we get all the singles from the era, and boy, are they incredible. But anyway, so this is track 8. Yes, so this is track 8 from side B of album 1. So, you gotta ask yourself, what's next? Well, just think about it. If this is track 8 from side B of album 1, sorry. Last week we played track 8, okay, from side B of album 1. So now what's next? You just gotta think about it. And I made kinkin' hard. But of course, this is track 8 from side B of album 1, and you gotta enjoy the final track of the original 17-cut mono album, The Kinks, or the Village Green Preservation Society.

0: People take pictures of each other. It's to prove that they really existed. Yes, the Kinks. Are you kidding me? What an album. Now that concludes the 17-track original, the mono album. The Kinks are the Village Green Preservation Society. But I'm telling you why, that is such a great album. That's why we played the whole thing through over the months. But now I've just came from 2004. It's a release by Earwax. We're going to get to all the singles and everything during that period. And I'm telling you, it was a real prolific period. I think they call that seminal. And I think that the root word in there is semen, which is a little, yeah, I know, 2026. I don't know if that's a little weird to just equate creativity with sperm, but I think that's what it means. But anyway, so I didn't really say seminal. I'm just kind of quoting the critics. And what I would say is it's just really good. Okay, and listen, that's going to end the show today. We're wrapping it up here on a beautiful Tuesday with a perfectly overcast cloudy day on Center Street. Look out your window, you can tell the weather. And I just want to thank everyone who called. We got Dan Corleone and big ups to Pierre.
1: No problem, Andy. I'm sorry you didn't like that peanut butter whiskey.
0: Yeah, no, I didn't. It's not just me that doesn't like peanut butter whiskey, Pierre. No one likes peanut butter whiskey, okay? Okay, but I appreciate the test tasting. And listen, mother lovers, you got to stay tuned next week. 4 o'clock live, and we'll find out if Zavi, if they're going to play, if he's going to meet the demands, or if Don Corleone is going to have to clip his toenails. And I think mother is coming.

Andy. Yes, Mother. Andy, don't be fooled by the naysayers, Andy. Life is a mosquito and a stone, a rope, and a phone. Oh, okay, Mother, listen. I'm never going to forget that advice about not being fooled by the naysayers. And I'm also never going to forget with the way we end the song with Jerry Hahn just piping up through the, through all the musical channels there. don't confuse this Jerry Hahn with the Jerry Hahn of Quality Foods in Gaylord, Minnesota. And I want to thank you all for listening. Listen, you got to tell your friends and family about the greatest show on radio. And I'm sorry, I didn't want to share the microphone with Mark Bork, whatever. Because he can't do what I do. That's just how it goes. Have a great day, everyone. And you got to ask yourself, what did you hear today?

There are heroines and heroes wherever we look. For example, writing a book, like many before them and many to come, you and I are having our day.

0: 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It's true.
1: Hello, folks. It's me. That's right. It's me. Can you hear me? I can't hear me either. There we go. That's better. Hey, look, just one button ruined my whole show. Well, thanks for listening to Community Radio, WXRW 104.1, and Mel's birthday show. Thanks for your support. I appreciate it. And, you know, it's weird being the same age as old people. I can't quite get my head around it yet, but hey, that's all right. Hey, it's all about me, and I'm pretty sure that I have immunity from the FCC on my birthday, so we'll see what happens. Anyway, I'm going to... Oh, a shout-out to two friends of mine who have birthdays today as well, Stephen Grawl and Ted Pedriana. Hope you guys are listening. If not, well, too bad for you. So I'm going to start with a song by Les Paul and Mary Ford that came out the year I was born. Wow, gee whiz. So... Anyway, here we go. Thanks for listening.

0: Hello. Hello, folks. Can you hear me?
1: Here we go.
0: Man.
1: Jesus.
0: Oh, I'm back.
1: Sorry. Man, I am just not with it today. I don't know. These buttons are all doing the opposite of what they normally do when I'm here. I swear. Yeah. Anyhow, that was Tiger Knight with Dark Mirror. Great band from the Sublunary CD. Before that, we heard three songs from Garbage. Special, the Brothers in Rhythm Mix, and 13X Forever, and then the regular recording of Special, all from an EP that I have. And then we started that set off with Les Paul and Mary Ford, I'm Confessing That I Love You. Oh, man. What an interesting guy. So, all right, Waukesha, he's your boy. So, right now, I am going to play some more music for you. What you say? I don't know. What do you want to hear? How about Testarossa? Okay? Sweet. Here we go.

Hey, baby. Love that band, Immortal Girlfriend, doing Hourglass. And, sorry, I got distracted. It's not my day today. It must be my birthday. Anticipation. Anyhow, Immortal Girlfriend, doing Hourglass. And before that, we heard Elephonic doing Wonderin'. Hi, Jason. Hope you guys are good. And then we started that set off, I believe, with Testarossa, Alice Anything. And now I'm going to play a song by the Mutineers, theoretically. All right. Hello, Betty.

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0: 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Bonsoir, welcome to Rive Gauche, your weekly rendezvous with French and Francophone culture, brought to you by the Alliance Française de Milwaukee. I'm Anne, and today I have the pleasure of being with Bevy. Bonsoir, Bevy.
1: Bonsoir, Anne. C'est un plaisir d'être ici.
0: Oui. So we see Bevy once a week, but never in person, because Bevy lives in California, in Los Angeles. And Bevy is visiting right now in Milwaukee. And Bevy, what brought you to Milwaukee?
1: Well, ostensibly to be with the people from Kaskloot, of course. We came here to visit my partner's family, Dave, who's originally from Milwaukee and who introduced me to Kaskloot many, many years ago, en présentiel, in person. And I thought, wow, it's wonderful to be here. I really like the city. Very welcoming.
0: Good. So, Los Angeles, Milwaukee, there's a lot of difference. Those are not similar. There's a lot of differences between the two cities.
1: Absolutely. Though I live in a part of Los Angeles that's very urban. It's called Koreatown. So there are similarities in that we're talking about urban cities. But they're very, very different. Milwaukee has almost like a little town feeling. Mm-hmm. And I really like that. I find the people very, very friendly and very accommodating and very, very welcoming. Of course, and not to say anything disparaging about my city, but it's a nice change.
0: Mm-hmm. Especially in the summer, I think it's a little bit warmer in Los Angeles than Milwaukee.
1: Yes, it's drier. Though uh-huh. There has been some humidity. Here it's humid, so you have to sort of know how to dress. I had to learn very quickly how to dress when I came here one winter. And
0: yes.
1: I showed up with a sweater coat. I didn't even own a coat. And here it's the same thing. I realized that some of the clothes I brought were not quite humidity proof, but everything else is so wonderful that that's really one of my very minor concerns.
0: Yes. And so, Bevy, you have been leading our Kaskloot conversation group.
1: Yes.
0: Every week. I don't think you were born speaking French, were you?
1: No, I wasn't. But my first introduction to French was through my sister, who is 13 years older, and she learned French and fell in love with the culture and the language the way I did. She learned it when she was in high school and spoke it quite well. So she taught me my first phrases. And then this is almost a little embarrassing, I was in a gifted kids program.
0: Well, that's not embarrassing, that's actually a nice thing.
1: And that gave me an opportunity to take a variety of classes. And one of the classes I took was a French class. And I just really liked it. And my sister helped me to make sure that it sounded like French. And from there, I went to a high school where I took 3 years of French. And then the fourth year, I took independent study because there weren't enough people. And that's really where I came into my own with French. I had this teacher from Canada, Mademoiselle Durocher. And I just met someone recently who had gone to my same high school that teacher.
0: And where was this?
1: That was in Los Angeles.
0: Los Angeles.
1: And she just, she made the language come alive. And the more I spent with that, the happier I was. It just, I felt like when I spoke French, my true personality shone through. See, I speak French better than English sometimes.
0: Yeah.
1: It really would come through.
0: Well, and I worked with someone who said that learning French and learning a foreign language as a kid, especially if you're having a hard time in high school, you can be a different person.
1: Absolutely.
0: And that, so that you walk into French class, you often take a different name, and you just can be, you know, somebody who you're not all day long in English. So,
1: and yet it's very genuine. Adopting the sort of persona of whatever language you're speaking, I speak Italian and Spanish as well. It's not, you're not being false. You're not being false at all. You're just sort of teasing out an aspect of your personality that the language permits you to do. Mm-hmm. And using my hands is one of those things. I sometimes get teased when I speak English. That I'm very wordy, and so many

0: utilize several words and in my sessions, Gottesklut, with this wonderful group of participants, sometimes someone will word for this or that, and sometimes.
1: Did you ever travel to France?
0: Yes, I lived in France. I had the opportunity to live in Paris. And I had a wonderful experience. And in fact, when I went to Paris, I flew from Los Angeles to Brussels. And then I think I took a train or something. I don't remember. Yes, I took a train and I landed at the Gare du Nord. And I knew one friend. I had one friend. Her name was Marie France. And her mother waited for me there. And I'm very melodramatic. So I came out. I was so happy. I was at a point where I was not too happy and really wanted to change. And so they waited for me. I had never met her mother, but I had met Marie France in Los Angeles when she was visiting, because I was living in Northern California. I attended Berkeley, so that's where I was living. And I came out, and I can't believe I did this, but I came out and bent down. That's when I could actually bend down. I bent down and kissed the ground. I literally kissed the ground.
1: At the airport? Or?
0: No, at Gare du Nord.
1: Oh, Gare du Nord.
0: Yeah, so... And I was just very insistent on speaking French. And because I'm not blonde and blue-eyed, people didn't assume I was American. Mm-hmm. And my accent's just a little, it's not quite an American accent. It's, you know, there's something there. So I had a great opportunity with Marie France. And everywhere I went, I would just speak French and French and French. And I was able to study at La Sorbonne, an extension program for foreign students. Mm-hmm. And I just made a lot of French friends. I'd go to the cafes. I really, really, really embraced a cafe culture, which I had also started to embrace in Berkeley. My first classes in Paris were through a school. I'm not sure if it still exists. It's called Euro Centre. Mm-hmm. And it was really wonderful. It was very, very different. I didn't get a lot of opportunity to speak French outside of class because a lot of the students didn't feel comfortable. But when I transferred over to La Sorbonne, that was really great. And I just really liked exploring France. And I made friends, French-speaking friends, francophone, and native French speakers. And it was always fun when those of us from Euro Centre were together at a cafe or a restaurant, because we were all speaking French. And people knew we weren't French. Mm-hmm. But, you know, they couldn't figure out where we were from. And we were very committed to learning the language. And it was just a wonderful time. It is certainly, my stay there is something I talk about all the time. And for once, I really felt like I fit in. And I had a job. I had organized that through an organization called, I forgot, CIEE. Mm-hmm. I forgot what it stands for now.
1: But I see
0: Educational
1: still,
0: Exchange.
1: Yeah, I still see that.
0: And so I was a tour guide in French.
1: Oh my gosh.
0: And I would walk around and I had a little script. And it was, you know, it was fun. And I eventually got a French boyfriend. He helped too.
1: Yes, that definitely helps.
0: But it was just wonderful. And recently, not recently, but when the cathedral, Notre Dame Cathedral, burned. Oh, I was crying, because we used to go there on Sundays when we didn't have anything to do. We'd walk on in, and I remember going to the Louvre, and it wasn't, you know, the lines and lines. Mm-hmm. You know, when we went back years later, and before the millennium, we did have to reserve. But when I was living there in the early 80s, you just walked to these places. So you know, there were tourists, of course, mm-hmm. but on the weekends or certain days, you just knew. And I liked the food, and didn't want to make any mistakes when I got there, so I would practice. And I would say, bonjour, j'aimerais salade saison, s'il vous plaît, croque madame. Salade saison and croque madame. And I eat that forever.
1: Okay.
0: Au gracieux, s'il vous plaît, minéral, because I didn't want to say croque monsieur because I thought I didn't say that quite as well. So I had an egg on top of my croque madame all the time. And someone in one of the cascoutes talked about that recently. And the cascoute is such a gift to me, the opportunity to be the animatrice, to learn learn about other people's life and life experience through mm-hmm. French, and we help each other, and it's really, really a gift that I have this opportunity to continue my love of French through such an important organization like Alliance Française and Demir Vaki, and so...
1: Well, we are so fortunate to have you lead that group, so...
0: Thank you.
1: Yeah. Well, we're going to, you chose a couple of songs, and this one is by Amel Bent, mm-hmm. Ma Philosophie. And why did you choose this song?
0: Well, I wanted something contemporary, and I had listened to her music before, and I did want Edith Piaf, and nothing against Edith Piaf, yeah. but I like this particular song, Ma Philosophie, because it talks about some of the things that I still struggle with. Being true to yourself, not worrying too much about what other people say, and she, this was the song that sort of put her on the map, but she was a contestant in, I think it's called, I forgot.
1: Euro
0: song. No, it wasn't Euro song. It was like a pop idol thing, mm-hmm. And that's, I liked the song, I liked the message.
1: So let's listen to Amel, Ma Philosophie.

0: And that was Amel Bent, Ma Philosophie. And again, we are with Bevy talking about her her love of French, her experience living in France. How long were you in France?
1: About 3 years.
0: Oh my! So that was that was quite a while. That's fantastic. Were you able to travel to other countries while you were there?
1: I did. I didn't do tons of traveling to other countries, but I did. I also did some traveling within France. Mm-hmm. I went to Biarritz. Mm-hmm. I went to Bordeaux, and then I went to Saintes. In Bretagne, mm-hmm. and I really liked it there, and then when I was traveling, I met these two young kids from Trois-Rivières, from French-speaking Canada, and mm-hmm. it was a lot of fun. It was interesting to see how people reacted to their French versus my French. And that was fun. That was a lot of fun, too.
0: The French are not always... ...always very kind to the Canadians.
1: Well, I know because... This was ages and ages. Had studied... studying philosophy. And the other one was... had chosen not to go to university, so he had a more pronounced accent, I think. And I do remember one time when the three of us were ordering, and the waitress was nice to the two of us, and then he wasn't very understanding him, so she thought he was American, went and said, "Oh, Pampa," you know. So there was a little bit of that, but overall, I always see how people perceive in France different accents.
0: Great. You came a phrase in French.
1: Oh, yes. Jeter un coup d'œil. And I like it because you can use it in different situations. You can be in the kitchen and you can ask someone, or you can tell someone, je vais jeter un coup d'œil dans la cuisine, and oh, you want to see how something's cooking. And it's also to take a peek, take a look, je vais jeter. Un coup d'œil à mes amis dans la salle où je vais aller au nouveau informatique. So, yeah.
0: And it's a verb jeter, is to throw. Coup is with throw my eye to you. Yeah, or throw my eye to that. It's very physical. Yeah.
1: Well, that's the beauty, I think, of idiomatic expressions. Mm-hmm. You take these words that are sort of, if you translate them verbatim, they're sort of nonsensical. Mm-hmm. But then when you to the, they're lovely. And I have come accustomed to using that phrase quite a bit. I no longer think of or think together, and it could be instead of throwing with like a thrust, throwing an eyeball at someone, you're just, you know, casually peeking, you know, mm-hmm. throwing a glance, and so that's one, and it's also one. Donner un coup d'œil, jeter, and I thought.
0: And the word œil is also a little bit hard to pronounce sometimes.
1: It is. Mm-hmm. It is. I don't know if any of your listeners are thinking, oh my God, what is she doing to that word? But jeter un coup d'œil, I think that's about as close as I'm going to get to the proper pronunciation. But I still enjoy the phrase.
0: Mm-hmm. I think you're very close. Yeah.
1: Thank you. Thank you. There was something I was telling you when we before we went on air. When I came back to the U.S., to Berkeley France, there were some classes that were being taught at UC Extension, UC Berkeley Extension, and one of them was Ionesco. It was an acting class, so I got to do La Cantatrice Chauve. So that was kind of fun, and it was all about France. And I wasn't at La Sorbonne for 3 years. I was here. I took school, and then I wasn't a student. So I was a student there probably about a year.
0: Okay, fantastic. Yeah. You mentioned that you speak some other languages.
1: I do. I speak Spanish, and I speak Italian, and I recently I had an opportunity to practice Spanish. I'd sort of forgotten. It really is languages. People say, oh, you just practice, you practice. Well, no, I think you do practice, and practice is important. But it has the foundation. It has to be predicated on some kind of foundation, because I can. I remember my students. I used to teach English, and my students would say a word, and I'd say, "Get a mirror." And you know, I can say "bonjour, bonjour," you know, all the time and say "bonjour." But so now I'm taking Italian again. It's a refresher, and checked in, and then we gave a dive to House of Anne. We took care of the parent of these friends, and he spoke Spanish. So every afternoon we'd go in, and it was challenging to speak Spanish again and to sort of be at a loss for words and think, oh, I used to know how to say that. And that happens to me with French as well.
0: And so Spanish and Italian, how did you learn those two languages?
1: Well, I learned Spanish and Italian both through my family and then at school.
0: Also speak Spanish and Italian?
1: Mm-hmm.
0: Okay. Fantastic way. Cheater's way, but that's the best way to learn.
1: Yeah.
0: Some people ask, when trans is food, I have a book, Madame. Are those what is your favorite thing to get when you go to France?
1: Oh, this is going to be very cliche, but I like the cup that you get, you know, off the street vendors. They're probably thicker than a more genuine cup. I also at the time, I didn't have a lot of money, so I didn't. There was a chain of restaurants. I wish I could remember. There's a chain of restaurants. A chain. I think it was kind of a chain. And you'd get beef steak frites, and that was really good. Steak frites was really good, and I liked the salad saison. It was just lettuce, maybe a little tomato in there, but it was just lettuce dressed so lightly in this beautiful vinaigrette. And I also liked the meat that I used to get at the boulangerie. And I've eaten other French dishes, but for me, part of what I liked about being in France and the food was the respect with which people treated eating. Mm-hmm. It wasn't something that you just, you know, ate on the run. And in fact, I remember we were in Paris. We went back. I was with my partner David, and we were there in 1998. And we went to get coffee somewhere. And I know things have changed. I'm sure there's Starbucks everywhere. But we were drinking a coffee. And then I said that, je voudrais l'emporter parce qu'on est pressé, blah, blah, blah. And they didn't even know what to give us.
0: Right. Yeah.
1: They gave us like a plastic cup for hot coffee that was literally melting in my hands. So, you know, they're running around. They come back with a paper cup, and they didn't have a lid. So, and I said, un couvercle, s'il vous plaît. And, you know, so they got a piece of foil and a rubber band. I thought, oh, my gosh, it's just crazy, you know. And I loved as I said, I lived in Berkeley before I went. So I was really accustomed to spending hours, you know, studying, of course, but drinking coffee. So it was just a reverence with which meals were eaten and the time that was made. Also, another thing that I noticed, I lived in boarding houses, but I met people who had their own apartments, but they were small. They mm-hmm. they weren't, and so it, at least when I lived there, it wasn't as customary as it is now for people, or at least in the U.S., for people to invite people to their home. So we always got together at restaurants, or we got together at cafes. Mm-hmm. That's where we celebrated birthdays, where, you know, we talked to our girlfriends about breakups. So I liked that. And there was specific restaurants. I can't think of the names right now. It's been a very, very long time.
0: Yeah, but the meeting at the cafes, yeah.
1: Yes.
0: So we're going to seeing you in person. You've been listening to Rive Gauche, our weekly rendezvous with French and Francophone culture, brought to you by the Alliance Française de Milwaukee. We will be on again next week. You can hear us live every Tuesday at 6 p.m. To hear past episodes of Rive Gauche, go to riverwestradio.com.

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2: You're listening for real guys, and it really isn't about resumes anymore. It's about beating a robot. Tonight, we're pulling back the curtain on the recruiting in the age of AI, because somewhere between your application and a real human being, there's an algorithm judging you now. Companies say they can't find talent, and candidates say they can't even get a call back. So I want to talk about what's really broken here. Is it the people, or is it the process? We're talking about ATS systems, and I'm going to tell you once that ATS stands for applicant tracking systems. And if you're a candidate looking for a job, you need to know that acronym, because ATS systems filter you out in seconds. And AI tools, interestingly enough, they rewrite your resume. And we're not sure what's authentic and what isn't today. What is plagiarism? Does it even exist anymore? So recruiting today looks a lot more like marketing, and candidates you have to act like. Joining me, acquisition expert and HR expert with 30 plus years of experience on the recruiting side, and she's side of a high volume. I'm going to talk about behind the scenes and how these and candidates might be getting it wrong. The show, Sandy.
3: Thanks. It's good to be here.
2: Yeah. So, let me ask you this, you know, there's low unemployment, but companies still can't hire. That's my take on what's going on right now. And there's more applicants, but they're really qualified. So why does it feel like there's both a talent shortage and a talent surplus? Are companies being too picky, or are candidates underprepared?
3: I really think it's the candidate. Of course, I'm going to say that, and candidates are going to say it's the recruiter and the
2: company. Right.
3: So your perspective, they're not using it. There's too much stuff on it. I mean, if you can't, just forget it. I'm barely looking at your first page.
2: Yeah, 12 pages. I know. Just tell me what you've done. So we got ATSs, we got AI. Talking points, I think, that you just mentioned parsing. I don't think people really realize that their resume is going into an ATS.
3: No, I don't think they do either, or how it goes.
2: Yeah. So you have to know what keyword filtering is. You have to, you know, using the AI screening tools, I think, is good. But it's also you're getting automatically rejected by AI too. So what actually do you think happens when somebody hits apply at your company?
3: You know, it is how they write it. Your resume is a marketing tool, you're right. You're selling yourself,
2: mm-hmm.
3: you know, and you have to have it right. It's not a legal document though either. An application is a legal document, but a resume is a marketing tool. So, you know, they put too much on that front page. I spend less than probably 5 seconds looking at a resume before I make a decision.
2: Yeah.
3: So you better have it, in a way I can see it well. Have someone look at it, you know. Don't do it in a vacuum. You know, have another friend or a recruiter or somebody look at it besides you.
2: Absolutely. That's a great idea. Are we hiring the best candidate these days, or is it the best keyword optimizer?
3: Keyword. If you don't have it on there, I've looked at resumes like IT. I do a lot of IT recruiting, and I can't even find the acronyms or the technologies on the first half of the page. I'm like, what do you do if you don't have that on there? If you don't have Java developer or something on there, right. I'm not looking any farther. I'm not going to look for the keyword if it's not out there.
2: Right. It should be jumping out. So here's something that's really kind of weird is that candidates are using AI to write resumes and cover letters. And recruiters use AI to screen them. And if everybody's using AI, are we just watching bots talk to bots?
3: Yes. Yes.
2: Well, you want to think about that one for a while?
3: No.
2: It's like, it's crazy. So can you tell when a resume's AI generated?
3: Yes.
2: Yeah, you really can. What is it about AI that just, you look at it and it's just that it lacks authenticity?
3: It's too perfect.
2: Yeah.
3: You know, the sentence and things like that. It also, AI is not to the point yet that it's well-written sometimes. Like there's a sentence in there or their grammar is wrong. I don't know why AI is not picking that up in some cases, but a lot of it is too. You're not writing full sentences on a resume.
2: Right.
3: You know, you're putting, you know, bullets and things like that. So it's not writing it correctly.
2: So, I think about back when I last did a resume, and that would have been decades ago, but we had personal information on it. You know, like I was the seventh of eight children, and some of my interests, sports, golf, my being married, children, and all that. That was on there. Are we losing personality in hiring?
3: What I'm starting to see now, and people are, and this has been for a few years now, people are putting their picture back on their resume.
2: Yeah.
3: Two things, though. The applicant tracking system doesn't pick up on that well.
2: It's an image.
3: And people are judging you. You know, here's the thing, though, too. Your LinkedIn profile better match your resume.
2: Yeah.
3: I have managers that'll do that. The first thing they'll do, I'll send them a candidate. They'll pull up LinkedIn. It doesn't match. Or your picture. People put weird pictures on LinkedIn. I'm like, what are you thinking? It's not Facebook.
2: Yeah.
3: You know, put a professional picture out there.
2: Right. I know. I see that, too. And, I mean, I did a LinkedIn seminar 20-plus years ago. And we talked about, you know, your face and your picture and how important it was.
3: What you have on. And there's so many that it's like somebody at a wedding, they have their boutonniere on and you can see like a hand on their shoulder.
2: Yeah.
3: It's like, and they cut that person out. And I'm like, you don't have like 100 selfies on your phone that you could use.
2: Yeah.
3: Yeah.
2: What are three things candidates still get completely wrong? Or what is one thing? You know, what do you think? You know, how do people blow an interview these days if they're lucky enough to get one?
3: I think they overspeak sometimes. If they're nervous, they talk too much. They're not prepared, where they don't have examples of their work or things that they want to say. They have to be engaging. And, you know, if somebody, even an introvert can be engaging.
2: Yeah.
3: You need to be able to talk about yourself. Some people have a hard time doing that because you're supposed to brag.
2: Don't you? I think you should practice that.
3: Yeah, you should. Yeah. And that's how you can tell. Like, even when I interview, when I was looking for a job, my first interview, I blew it.
2: Yeah.
3: You know, I'm on the other side of the table. I blew it. I know I blew it. But by like the fourth or fifth company I interviewed with, I was amazing.
2: Yeah.
3: You know, it's like I...
2: Practice.
3: Yeah, that's all it was.
2: No, you really need to practice. You have to embrace, you know, the whole process these days. Because if you're lucky enough to get past the ATS and the bots and all the automatic stuff that's happening, and you get to the human element of an interview, which is ultimately a decision maker, you better be prepared.
3: And people still wear jeans and a t-shirt. I don't get that. I don't care what you're applying for. I don't care if you're applying for McDonald's. At least put something nice on.
2: Yeah. Okay, here's something I've thought a lot about. Will resumes even exist in 5 years?
3: I don't think they should exist today.
2: Really?
3: Yeah.
2: Yeah.
3: You should just be able to fill something out or whatever. And

0: Yeah. Oh, yeah.
1: So I think we're moving towards skill-based hiring over... over college degrees, too.
0: And LinkedIn has even done that. They have it now where you can take tests, and then it'll actually show up on your LinkedIn profile, what you took, how you did, and things like that. Yeah. And it's a way to get skill-based.
1: And there are ATS AI systems out there now that offer testing. Mm-hmm. You know, PI tests, written tests, all sorts of tests.
0: You're seeing
1: Event.
0: Well, make 2002, I had a really good applicant tracking system, and it was already pulling it against the, and then the top ones were on top.
1: Nearly. Wow.
0: But so the thing is that was easier for me, and I could see it because all of a sudden I'd be getting into the no good. They're rather crap, and they are not paying attention, and they're not focused. I'm like, come on, this is an interview. You know,
1: right. Yeah.
0: Give me some eye contact. Talk to me. Don't be looking at your phone. You know, don't be doing something else on your computer if it's a Teams. It's amazing to me that people just are so distracted.
1: Yeah.
0: It's what, 20 minutes?
1: Right. It used to be the dumb resumes that I'd see. Now it's the actually dumb Zooms. You know, mm-hmm. You got to take a Zoom seriously.
0: Yeah, you do.
1: You know, and the thing about Zoom too is nobody ever gets hired over a Zoom. That's just a starting point.
0: Mm-hmm.
1: But you need to learn to get through the steps that it's going to take you to get to the point where you actually are meeting that human mm-hmm. decision maker.
0: Yep, you will.
1: You know, that's the ultimate goal. So, is job hopping a

0: No.
1: But you do. There is an advantage of being in person. And if they have that option, they should take it.
0: Yeah. So here's my takeaway. Technology isn't breaking hiring. It's exposed it. You know, if you're a candidate, you can't just be qualified. You have to be visible.
1: Mm-hmm.
0: Yeah. You have to know how to market yourself. And if you're a company, you can't just post a job. You have to sell it. So, and in 2026, the best candidate doesn't always win now. It's the best positioned one, the best prepared one, the best one that meets the algorithm well.
1: Mm-hmm.
0: You know, it's a different world.
1: Yeah.
0: So it's, you know, so I'm going to put you on the hot seat for a minute because there's a growing frustration out there. Candidates feel the system's rigged. They're applying to 50, 100 jobs and hearing nothing. Meanwhile, companies say we just can't find good people. So what is the problem? Let's call it what it is. An ATS is a gatekeeper. It's deciding who's worthy of an interview before a human even looks.
1: Part of the problem is they're flooding the system. You know, if I get 100 resumes, I'm a human. I really do look at every resume.
0: Yeah.
1: So, you know, and I'm a human too. So by like the 50th one, my eyes are rolling in the back of my head. So, but there's all these people that are applying. Like I have a CIO job and somebody that's an Uber driver is applying. Come on.
0: Yeah.
1: You know, quit applying for those jobs.
0: Yeah. What percentage of candidates do you think never even make it through the system?
1: I think it's pretty high. Yeah, I really do.
0: Yeah. So if candidates are using AI to write resumes and companies are using AI to filter them, are we actually evaluating people or are we just evaluating how well they use AI?
1: It's going to be the later.
0: And if everyone sounds polished and perfect, how do we find authenticity?
1: That's a good question.
0: Is plagiarism a thing anymore?
1: Yes.
0: It is.
1: Yes. And there's a lot of people that lie on their resume.
0: Oh, yeah, that's true.
1: I mean, and that's part of it, too. I don't know where they're getting it from.
0: Do you think that's a problem?
1: No, not at all. Let's hire that guy. He's perfect.
0: Could we need more liars in here?
1: Yeah.
0: Yeah. So do you think companies are holding AI, people using AI against them?
1: Yes.
0: Yeah, I think so, too.
1: Mm-hmm.
0: So, I don't know. Do you think, this is something that I kind of find true to be true today in my business, that a lot of my clients are really seeking unicorns, you know, that just don't exist. And I think sometimes that can be the problem. But, you know, again, I'm not going to, in my position, charging a fee, I'm not going to get the easiest positions to work on.
1: Mm-hmm.
0: So that might just be me complaining.
1: No, managers, especially the ones that haven't been out there for a while, they're expecting perfection. You know, we talk about, you know, they're expecting somebody to be able to walk on water. And the people that they have working for them now, they're not perfect either.
0: Yeah.
1: You know, and then they always think someone from the outside is going to be better. There's just going to be this magical person that's going to come in and, you know, like change the world and solve all their problems.
0: And it doesn't exist.
1: No, it doesn't.
0: Yeah. So the candidate, I get so many complaints from candidates about they don't hear anything back. They're getting ghosted. There's no feedback. There's auto rejections. You know, I think if a company treated their customers that way, the way they treat candidates, they'd go out of business. But, you know, that's their prerogative. I don't know why. Do you think this is acceptable? Or I don't know. Are companies ever going to be held accountable for how they treat applicants? I mean, remember we used to get rejection letters? We're so far away from that. And I think that's just the new world. Would you agree?
1: It's a long time. I mean, even when I was recruiting back in the 90s, you got a form letter as a rejection letter. And part of the problem is you, as a company, you can't risk being honest and telling someone why they didn't get it, because then they sue you. You know, they'll just twist it. And that's what we're all advised. You know, for, you know, 30 years now, that's what we've been advised. Do not tell them the truth.
0: Yeah. Do you think that candidates understand that their most powerful tool in finding a new position is networking?
1: I don't think they do, but that is it.
0: Yeah.
1: Most companies, their goal is to have at least 50% of their hires be referrals, employee referrals.
0: Wow.
1: And ours are, you know, the last two companies I've worked at, we're really close to that.
0: That's excellent.
1: But the thing is the employee referral also gets a leg up. You know, some companies require the recruiter to interview anybody that's, referral. And that at least

0: gets you that far. And the thing is even if you're not qualified for that job, you might impress them enough that they'll look at something else for you.
1: If they have something, yeah, exactly, right. Yeah.
0: So you're looking for a job. You might not even remember who you know from a certain company. So look on LinkedIn. Do you know anybody that works at that company? Reach out to them. Say, hey, would you refer me?
1: Yeah, I think people need to really embrace their job search a lot more. Mm-hmm. You know, be talking about it. You know, be, you know, braggadocious about it, mm-hmm. and share with it, because people love to help people.
0: Yeah, you're standing on the soccer field with a bunch of parents, and you mentioned, you know, say, hey, I'm looking for a new job.
1: Yeah, was your company hiring?
0: Yeah, you'd be surprised.
1: When was the last time you guys hired somebody?
0: Yeah.
1: And what type of role, you know? I mean, strike up a conversation.
0: You could be standing next to me.
1: Yeah. Yeah, right? So, we've got these systems interviewing people now, and it's really frustrating. People will tell me, I applied, and then they'll get a bot. You know, your resume's in the system. Mm-hmm. And I look at this candidate, and I know the candidate. I look at the company, and I know the company. And I know that if that company would interview that person, that there was a very high percentage that they would hire this person. But then 2 weeks after that person who I'm helping in job search, now this is not, I'm not, this isn't my job. So I'm not working with this company on this position, but I saw it. I read it. I know where it is. I know about the company. I know the type of people they hire. We've placed people there. And this candidate 2 weeks later gets a rejection letter saying, thank you for your application, but we've decided to go in a different direction. And I know that that client would have wanted to hire that person.
0: Yeah.
1: So do companies know that they're missing the mark with some of these AI rejections?
0: They do.
1: Yeah.
0: They do. But, it's a time management.
1: So and it's frustrating though, because I can't do anything with that candidate typically unless I have a very trusting client.
0: Yeah.
1: Where I can say, hey, you know what, Sandy? I think you guys might have overlooked somebody. Mm-hmm. I met with them. They're really good. They're serious about making their career move. They're reasonable in their expectations and comp. And I happen to know that this person's very competent. Because I know people that worked with him, and I know the people that hired him last. Because they hired him through us.
0: Right.
1: You know, so, I mean, that's a pretty good referral.
0: Mm-hmm.
1: Yes, I've got to be receiving those calls from recruiters. If you try to get...
0: But he does, we're very... respectful of that.
1: Mm-hmm.
0: I've worked for other companies though. As a recruiter, if you send me somebody in there in my database and I missed it, you know, it's my fault and I'll pay you the fee. You found them. You're the one that pulled it back out. I would have never looked at that candidate again.
1: Yeah. Yeah. Right.
0: You deserve the fee.
1: Exactly. So let's just, I'm going to play a candidate and you're going to be the HR person.
0: Am I nice or bad?
1: you play it any way you want.
0: Okay.
1: So this is the polished AI candidate. Hi, Sandy. Thanks for the opportunity. I'm a results-driven professional with a proven track record of leveraging cross-functional synergies to drive scalable growth and optimize stakeholder value. Are you leaning in or tuning out if you hear that from somebody?
0: I'm tuning out.
1: How can you tell if it's real or AI generated? It's so not authentic.
0: Oh, you know what? When we're doing Zoom interviews, they're recording it and there's this pause. I'll ask a question and there's a pause and you can literally see them reading it.
1: No kidding.
0: Yeah. I mean, often. So you start asking them really silly questions to see, you know, like what it's going to come back with and see if they're going to admit that they're using that.
1: Yeah. So what if somebody says like this, look, I'll be honest, I'm probably not the best resume you've seen, but I have built teams. I've made mistakes, but I know how to fix problems fast. I just haven't spent time trying to game the system.
0: Now you got to be ready to give me examples.
1: Okay.
0: Specific times. When did you do that?
1: So presentation and substance you're looking for.
0: Right. You better know everything on that resume. And you see that too, especially in IT. Somebody puts something on a resume, they do the tech screen, and the person doing the tech screen is like, you didn't even know it was on your resume.
1: Yeah. So when people do just apply and they're basically in the system, you know, what happens step by step is different with every company. Isn't that true?
0: To some degree.
1: Yeah.
0: I mean, basically now what it is a, like the last company I worked at too. So as a recruiter, I look at a resume, I like it, and then I put like a request in.
1: Yeah.
0: Ask them to schedule a time with me, send them a bookings link or a link, and then they schedule with me, and now I'm going to interview them.
1: No. So good. And people are actually getting hired by you.
0: Yeah, they are.
1: So, okay, for what do you think is the number one thing that candidates really need to do to help themselves in job search?
0: I would say the networking is a big part, and I would say take every interview.
1: Yeah.
0: You know, even if you think, you know, you applied for it for one thing, but yeah. Even if you don't think it's the right one, go anyway. It's practice, and you've just made a connection.
1: I agree.
0: You know, I've helped people. You know, I'll interview them. I'm like, you know what? You might not be a fit here, but I bet you'd be great over there.
1: I've had candidates that have been really good, and they've had a lot of interviews, mm-hmm. and they haven't had success. They haven't gotten an offer. Mm-hmm. And it's so deflating.
0: Yeah. You know,
1: it's a lot of rejection. And a lot of times they come out of interviews, and their feedback to me is, I don't know how it went, but I think it went pretty well.
0: Mm-hmm.
1: I feel really good about it. Coming out, they asked some really good questions of me, and I thought I answered them well. And then they hear nothing back, and they you know, the dejection gets old, and it gets hard. And after a while, I'll tell people, you know, don't turn down an interview. Mm-hmm. Even, you know, after a while, it's like, go to Culver's, go to Lowe's, go anywhere. Just get a job offer just to know that you're employable.
0: Mm-hmm. Yeah, you're right. Confidence, it's tough when you get rejected, especially if you did go through the whole system. I think the hardest one is if you've interviewed with 10 people, you've invested a lot of time, and they're telling you the whole thing, how great you are, and then you don't get an offer, and they don't tell you why.
1: Yeah. So here's some brutal truths that I found about hiring in 2026, and you can just add whatever you think anytime. But the best candidate doesn't always get hired, but the best optimized one sometimes does. So if your resume doesn't beat an applicant tracking system, you're invisible.
0: Absolutely.
1: AI did fix hiring. It just made hiring, bad hiring, faster.
0: I like that one.
1: Yeah. AI is scaling decisions, including the wrong ones. Everyone looks impressive on paper, which means no one stands out.
0: Mm-hmm.
1: Yeah. When AI writes every resume, differentiation disappears.
0: Mm-hmm. Yeah.
1: Yeah. Again, we get back to that authenticity problem.
0: Yeah. It's going to be hard.
1: Yeah. So, and job descriptions are fantasy documents. I love that one. Companies want 10 skills, 15 years of experience, and, you know, and somebody cheap. So, applying online is the slowest way to get hired.
0: You know, it's pretty much the only way, though. I mean, how else are you going to do it? You're going to walk
1: referrals.
0: In with your resume?
1: We got to get back to the referrals. Yeah. The networking. So, I don't know. I think sometimes the real candidates are getting filtered out, and the perfect one with, you know, the perfect prepared resume for the AI world ends up getting an interview. But I don't think they're always the best candidate. And ghosting, for all those candidates out there that feel like they've been ghosted,

0: You need to know that's part of the process today.
1: Yes. The people that get upset about that, I'm like, where else are you applying that you're getting these, like, you know, people taking you out to dinner? Yeah. You know, you're not. It's not. You will, you're not getting ghosted either. I know it's no fun when you get the automated.
0: People try to find whoever you think owns that position,
1: mm-hmm.
0: and go directly to them.
1: Mm-hmm.
0: Email directly to them on LinkedIn.
1: You know who's really good at that? The people that are, do you know what OPT is?
0: Don't tell me.
1: Occupational something training. I can't remember what the P is. But those are the people that have a college degree and if they don't get a job, they have to leave the country.
0: Yeah.
1: They're good at networking.
0: Yeah, I think you should bypass the system. Go direct. Message the hiring manager. Try to find the hiring manager. Try to find somebody within the company that maybe you have a connection to. You know, be short and be relevant and human with these people. So you've been listening to The Robo Show on River West Radio, WXRW 104.1 FM. I'm your host, Mark Rowbottom, with my guest, Sandy Richmond. Sandy, thanks for being on the show.
1: Sure.
0: Yeah. I hope to have you again sometime.
1: All right. Thanks.
0: Yeah. Okay. We'll see you guys next time. You've been listening to The Robo Show.
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0: Not yet. You need at least
1: so
0: two.
1: So in all my years of doing this show, we have never had a tornado watch. And I hope that everybody listening and watching, and if you, I mean, everyone should, I don't say if you need to, I guess everyone should.
0: Well, yeah, definitely.
1: But I could be like a meteorologist. I could report the weather. Oh, I got Isaiah on today. Intro. Didn't even do my intro. The storm. The storm messed me up. It's Talk With King T. All my beautiful little tea leaves. How are you? Staying hydrated? Well, I mean, it's going to rain, so we're all going to be hydrated in a minute. River West Radio, Milwaukee, Wisconsin, 104.1 FM. I'm having a great time.
0: I'm chilling.
1: I'm having a wonderful time. I just, man, we, okay, so there, Zav, real quick, that's just the, we're still live, right? Or did we, get, do we get interrupted if the, okay, yep. I didn't know if they cut us off or anything. That's, again, out of all my years, my many weeks of doing it, it never happened, so.
0: Out of all my year.
1: I'm telling you, squaring your back. So if you guys ever play Tekken, it's a series, it's a lot. So they get Tekken tag, like, you know, tag team tournament, and then they had Tekken tag 2. And if you know how to trigger these win poses, like after you win with your team, you could trigger, you know, different win poses. So one is, there's two characters on it, and they're sisters, but they don't get along. Like, they're both assassins, and like they try to kill each other like all the time. Anna and Nina. Nina's a blonde, Anna's a redhead, feisty, just crazy, right? So they team up, right? And then like one of the win poses is Anna's like dancing around and posing, and Nina just like straight kicks her square in her back, and it's like the way she's disrespectful. I get they don't like each other.
0: I mean, siblings, you know.
1: I've never kicked you in your back. And you've never kicked me.
0: We're also not assassins though.
1: What?
0: Said we're also not assassins.
1: It's fair. Did you play Tekken?
0: Different. Huh? Did I? I played a little bit of Tekken.
1: Yeah. Who was one of your favorite characters? If you remember.
0: I don't. I'm not going to lie. It's been